0: knows this program know that Randy Dreiling doesn't just – he doesn't rebuild, they reload, the cliche, but it is the truth. They just plug the next guy in that very successful system.
1: Yeah, that's right. We're looking forward to a very good year this year. Last year we got cut a little bit short, two losses with a combination of 2 points. This year, though, we lost some players. We're looking to be stronger than ever.
0: They run the flexbone system that he has famously run, and he ran it to a lot of success in Hutch, winning 7 state titles before coming to St. Thomas Aquinas in 2014. St. James, on the other side, they're just as good in that they are expected to have a good season. This is, some are saying, the game of the year in the Metro, and it is the first game of the season. So you don't always see that, but you can see with all the various media outlets here covering it, and they are lining up around the fence because you're not going to find much room to sit on the bleachers tonight, and you're going to sweat. There's not much wind, so that's not going to be a factor. In the end, it'll be the heat. So St. James will win the ball, will get the ball to start the game. St. Thomas Aquinas kicking off from our right to left. They wear navy blue jerseys and pants, gold helmets. St. James wears all white and white helmets, black face mask. Think that might play a little bit of a factor early, but the sun will go down and it will sort of cool, albeit not much.
2: Along with number 30, Will Buser.
0: Connor Kaufman and Will Buser will stand back at their 5-yard line to our left. And kicking off for St. Thomas Aquinas is Johnny Chick, a right-footed kicker. Has the ball placed on the 40-yard line on the left hash. We're glad you're with us. Second week of the KCMO Metro Game of the Week here in the Kansas City Metro. And it'll sail well into the end zone and out. It'll be a touchback. And the St. James Thunder will come out on offense, 10-2 a year ago, and 5-1 in the Eastern Kansas League. They went deep into the playoffs, falling just short of reaching the state championship game, falling to Bayshore Linwood. So out come the Thunder. The quarterback, John Hornback, a senior, 6 foot, 172 pounds. They spread things out, but they run well as well. Will Buser is going to be his running back. They'll operate out of the pistol to start. They move from our left to right. They have 4 wide receivers, twins each to each side. And the Saints have 3 down linemen with a blitzing linebacker. A snap, a 3-step drop, a dance in the pocket. He's flushed out to the right, lobs it, and it is complete across the 40 to the 42, 43-yard line. And that's going to be a gain of 23 yards. It is complete to Luke Neeson. Luke Neeson, the senior receiver, and it's first down for St. James. Lofted the ball a little bit, and the Saints had a chance to maybe close in on the ball, but it went just far enough to get the first down. A good opening play for the Thunder. Move from left to right, dressed in all white. They operate from the pistol. A tight end, a H-back on the left side. And they have 3 wide with a slot on the left. And they play fake and a roll to the left with pressure coming. It's a screen to Buser, set up beautifully. Midfield, far sideline, and gets to the marker. Should have the first down, runs into the chain. And Buser has 10 yards, and it'll be into Saints territory at the 47-yard line. And we already have a man down and
2: injury time.
0: As usual, can't really see what it is, but it would not shock you on a night like tonight if you get cramping early on, because it is hot. There is not much room. We'll stay here with the timeout. 11:20 to play. We're just underway. The first series of the game, St. James has run 2 plays, and they are in a scoreless tie with St. Thomas Aquinas here in our KCMO Kansas City Metro High School Game of the Week. We're happy you're with us. We were at Park Hill a week ago, and we'll be back in Johnson County a week from tonight. But this is a game a lot of people are talking about. Big rivalry. You know this rivalry well. Kind of explain to those that don't or that aren't familiar with it sort of the rivalry between Aquinas and St. James, going beyond football and just the schools themselves.
1: Yeah, Aquinas has been the longtime standing school, and St. James came together around in the early 2000s, and ever since then, it's been a rivalry unlike no other.
0: It's a really good game every year, year in and year out. From the pistol is Hornback, the senior quarterback, balls on the left hash. They mark it 2nd-and-2 from the Saints 49. They go to Buser, left side. He's met at the line of scrimmage. That's about it. It's shut down immediately and tackled by Victor Wathira. Nelson Krause was also in on the tackle. Maybe a one-yard gain. It'll be third and one from the Saints 48. Good recovery by the Saints defense after those two plays that got one first down and nearly got a second one. Third down and one. 10:55 opening quarter, no score. First possession of the ball game. It belongs to St. James. Ball's on the left hash at the 48 of the Saints. It's a roll to the right. Hornback looks. Pressure's coming. He's going to tuck and run. First down, 45 to the 40, and out of bounds at the 37. A gain of 11 yards. Forced out of bounds by William Texter, Jr. And it'll be first down for the Thunder at the 37-yard line as they continue, and they'll mark it at the 38, 10-yard gain as they continue with their first drive of the ball game, and we have no score with 10:42 to play in the opening quarter on a very hot night at St. Thomas Aquinas. Hornback, experienced quarterback. They have speed at the skill positions, and they have a good system. Both teams run their stuff really well. From the shotgun, a back to his right, and Hornback takes the snap. He takes the handoff and keeps up the middle to the 35, 34-yard line, about 4 yards. Tackled by a mosh pit of Saints in the interior of the field. And it will be second down and 7. They call it a 3-yard gain. Adrian Ornelas was the first one to hit him. He's a 5'11 junior. Second and 7 from the Saints 35-yard line. 10:20 to play, opening quarter, no score. First possession of the ball game. It's the Thunder moving from left to right. Arguably the game of the year around these parts, and it is the first one of the season. From the pistol, Hornback, Buser, the junior running back behind him. Four wide receivers now, two to each side. Buser goes in motion left. It's a quick slant to the left. Left hash and caught across the 30 to the 27-yard line. Should be close to the marker for a first down. Matt Wurtenberger, the receiver of the pass. And he was brought down by Jasir Chapman with 45 tackles a year ago, 5'11", 213-pound junior. They will give him 8 yards in the first down. And it is first down and 10 for St. James. 9:40 to play, first quarter, no score on the opening possession of the game for the Thunder. Hornback breaks him out with four wide, trips to the near side of the formation from left to right. From the pistol with Buser behind him. Receiver in motion to the left. Wurtenberger just caught the last pass. Fake the give, throw to the left. A little wide receiver screen to Jace Wright, and Wright's across the 20 to the 18. That's close to another first down. He'll be about a yard or two short, but they are getting excellent play on first down. They're not being faced with any third and longs on this drive yet, as both teams sort of in that feeling out stage. They give them 9, as we've had 3 minutes gone by and no score. Second and 1 from the Saints 18. The Thunder with the ball. Left hash from left to right. Shadows starting to cover the field. They're out of the sun and into mostly shade on a 95-degree night and a very muggy night with very little of any breeze. From the shotgun, a pitch to the right, and it is coming to Milo Quillen, and he's still going across the 15 out to the 13. A little pop pass that gets a first down. And we have an Aquinas player who is down and will stay here as they take a timeout. 8:39 to play. First quarter, as Aquinas takes a timeout to attend to an injured man. 8:39 to play, first quarter, no score. And Charlie, tell us about the team last year that they're trying to sort of retool the pieces and reload the pieces for St. Thomas Aquinas.
1: Our midfielders this year we were really excited for. Terrence Bryan and Jasir Chapman, which one of them just went down. But if he stays in, I mean, these talk about stars. These two guys are stars. You got to look out for them on the middle of the field.
0: Bryant was the injured Aquinas player. He's up and walking over his own power, so just a quick deal. Hopefully not much doing. You get him a drink of water and get back in the game. As both teams, they were prepared for the heat. There was actually rumors that they were going to push the game back a little bit to accommodate for the heat. But at the end, they kept it at 7. Not really much difference. And you see no signs of it in the crowd. It is jam-packed. They know what to expect. It's nothing new here on a very warm night. That's what you're going to get, an early September ball game on Labor Day weekend. So coming out of the timeout will be St. James. They will have first down and 10 from the St. Thomas Aquinas 12. In the opening game of the season for both expected to have very good seasons, albeit the Saints replacing some players, but they seem to always do just fine, reloading and continuing on their way as they dropped to 4A this year, and they should run that. Line of scrimmage is the St. Thomas Aquinas 12-yard line. The ball on the right hash from left to right. The St. James Thunder. John Hornback, the quarterback, has one back to his left and one back behind him. It's the first time they've run that tonight. As they send Brenton Bankers, one of the running backs to his left, a receiver in motion from right to left, and Hornback takes the snap, fakes to the first man, gives to the second one, Bucer. He's up the middle and gets to about the 10, maybe 9-yard line. Not much doing there. Jasir Chapman, who you just talked about, was one that made the tackle, and he was one of them, and so was Novacek, one of the backup linebackers. So it is a 2-yard gain, second down and 8 from the 10-yard line. The ball in the right hash with no score. This is the opening possession of the ball game for either team, and it is St. James driving from left to right. They were 10-2 a year ago. St. Thomas Aquinas 8-2 as the Thunder went a little further into the playoffs. They spread them out. Bucer's the running back to the right of the quarterback, Hornback, with the receiver to the right. They fake the pitch, and he'll roll right, and now back left. There's a wide-open man in the end zone, and he didn't see him. He goes middle. He'll throw for the touchdown, but they had Neeson wide open on the far side, but he went over the middle where a receiver came open between two defenders, and it is a 10-yard touchdown. Hornback could have ran in there if he wanted to. It was either way, and either way, it is a touchdown. Corey Kirchner is the receiver who made the haul in the end zone for a St. James touchdown of 10 yards, and they go right down the field on 4 minutes and 32 seconds, and they are an extra point away from a 7-point lead. James Ewing is the kicker. Right-footed kicker. They get the snap, the spot, the hold. The kick is up, and the kick is good. And we'll stay here. 7:28 to play, opening quarter. It's the Thunder 7 and the Saints nothing. That first drive of the game, you could tell they had that thing planned out, how they wanted to execute. And now it's the Saints' turn to respond. Whereas St. James spreads you out, they throw and they run. If you know high school football in this area and you know St. Thomas Aquinas, they get off the bus running the ball, and they plan to do that effectively tonight in that beautiful flexbone offense that Randy Dreiling runs.
2: If you're interested in becoming an official, please consider that, as there is a shortage of officials in your area.
0: Charlie, on that opening drive, the Saints seemed that they were trying to guess on some of those plays and what they were doing, and they have some adjustments to make, but they have a very experienced staff, so that should be no problem. Both teams have a very experienced staff.
1: Yeah, St. James came strong out of the gates there, and Aquinas is going to have to make some major changes on the defense there.
0: So St. James will kick from left to right.
2: Number 98, James Ewing.
0: And they'll have James Ewing kicking.
2: Tyler Bartell.
0: And Tyler Bartell will stand back at his 7-yard line for St. Thomas Aquinas. St. James kicking from left to right as we get ready to see the flexbone offense of St. Thomas Aquinas. Very successful system that was run at Hutchinson all the way to 7 state titles. And then 3 with the latest one coming a couple of years ago for the Saints. Impressive drive by the Thunder to start. They did a little bit of everything, and they used their athletes and got them out in space. So the counter from the other side will be the power run game of St. Thomas Aquinas, but they can pop the big play via the airs too. They once just they suck you in, and they'll sneak one by you. Ewing ready to kick off to Bartell, standing now back at his 4-yard line. And he kicks off from our left to right with no wind. And it'll be fielded at the 12 by Bartell. Angles right to the left hash at the 20. And he won't get much further than there as Luke Bernhardt brings him down. Or Cooper Most, excuse me, brought down Bartell. And it will be St. Thomas Aquinas ball. They did an excellent job covering the kick. They'll have the ball from the 27-yard line. From right to left, their quarterback is Carson Patrick, 6'1", 182-pound senior. He played last year, so they have that coming back for them. But they have some guys that they'll be breaking in. But they know the system. They know it well. And we'll see what they do to begin. Colton McGlynn is the fullback behind the quarterback, Patrick. They operate mostly under center, and they'll have an A-back and a B-back. They'll send the A-back to the right. They'll fake to the left, and they'll roll right to pass Patrick. Going deep on the first play, has a receiver, and he overthrows the intended receiver, Arthur Witherspoon, had a step on his man at about the 40, and it was a couple of yards too far. Nice play call right away. They were thinking run, as you would expect, and they went deep. They just didn't hit it. Second and 10 for the Saints from their 22-yard line. From right to left, the ball on the left hash. 7:15 to play opening quarter. St. James with a 7-0 lead. They went right down the field and scored on a 10-yard pass play. In the same formation, they send one of the backs motion right. They go up the middle with the fullback, McGlynn, and he gets to the line of scrimmage, and that's about it. Ben McDermott and a couple other Thunder defenders along the interior making the tackle.
2: For the Thunder, Gabriel Hornick.
0: They will give a couple of yards, and it'll be third down and 8 as we go under 7 minutes to play in the opening quarter with the Thunder leading 7-0. Big play here for the Saints on their opening possession. They do not want to go three and out. They want their defense to get a little bit of time to rest. They move the A-back motion left. They roll to the left. Patrick has time. Sails it right or left, and it is caught. That should be a first down out to the 35, call it 36-yard line, a gain of 12. A nice pass play, and a big first down for the Saints. They needed that.
2: First and 10 Saints from the 30.
1: Arthur Witherspoon with the catch, who's been historically really well. Been doing really well for St. Thomas Aquinas. We look to pass to him more tonight.
0: Mm-hmm. He got open between the defenders. First and 10 from their own 35. The ball on the left hash after the big 11-yard conversion to Arthur Witherspoon. Patrick, the quarterback, under center, with McGinn, the fullback, behind him, and the two backs. The back of the left moves right. They pitch it to the fullback. McGinn has room, 35 to the 40, 45 to the 50. Far sideline, 45-40, and out inside the 40 to the 36-yard line. A gain of 29 yards. He is stopped by the cornerback Connor Kaufman, but there is a flag down on the field, and it is at about the 48-yard line, so it's about 10 yards downfield. And we'll see who this goes against. And judging by the body language, this may be coming back, and that's too bad. That was a good-looking option play to get going, and it is holding. And you can't have that on those plays. That wipes out a big run play. So you get the pass play, and then you get the run play. There's some good stuff they're calling on the first play, but you can't have penalties. That'll undo everything.
1: That's right.
3: It'll be first and 9. You don't see that very often.
0: So since the penalty occurred 10 or 11 yards down the field, instead of first and 20, they're going to call it first down and 9. And the line of scrimmage is the 37-yard line with 5:59 to play, and call it first and 8. 7-0, the Thunder lead. The ball now on the right hash with the shade starting to cover up almost the entire playing surface, which will be something that is welcomed by both teams, with St. James still their sideline a little bit in the sun. They move the B back to the right. They want an option, but it's kept by Patrick, and he has something there. First down, 45-50. Far sideline across the 45 to the 44-yard line. A nice run by the quarterback, Patrick. 19 yards with 5:50 to play in the opening quarter. A first down and a 7-0 Thunder lead as they mark it at the 44 of St. James. And therein lies the trouble with the offense. You don't know whether to play which back, and then the quarterback keeps on the option. There's a method to how it works.
1: Yeah, talk about a dual-threat quarterback. And Carson Patrick describes both of those things. He's looking for some big plays tonight.
0: We've seen the arm, and we see the legs there. Good patience waiting for the blocks to set up. So important. Ball's on the right hash. 5:20 opening quarter, 7-0 Thunder lead. First and 10. And they drop the ball, but Patrick falls on it. And so lucky, because there were three defenders all over the place ready to make it. Thor McCormick and Ben McDermott for St. James were right there, ready to recover it, but Patrick fell on the ball. They lose a yard, but they could have lost so much more. And it's second 11 from the 45-yard line. The ball just inside the right hash. And it is a 7-0 St. James lead with 4:53 to play in the opening quarter. A-back motion left, pitch left, coming across the 45 out to the 43-yard line is the tailback, Tyler Bartell, who was the kick returner a little bit ago. He doesn't get much, and it'll be third down, but you're in a four-down territory area for the most part, out to the 41. Ben McDermott, another tackle for St. James. It'll be third down and 7 from the 41-yard line of the Thunder. As the Saints move from right to left with 4:23 to play in the opening quarter, and St. James with a 7-0 lead as they went right down the field on their opening possession. Here's Patrick on 3rd and 7 under center. One receiver split out wide to the right. And Patrick taking his time. 8 on the play clock. 3 down linemen, couple linebackers cheat up for the Thunder, and they will go up the middle with the fullback McGinn, and he bowling balls his way close to a first down across the 35 to the 34-yard line. If he's short, it's only by a half yard. That is a tough run because they had him right there at the line of scrimmage, but he drives the pile forward, and that's the point of the play, and they give him a first down on third and seven, a seven-yard run by McGinn, the fullback.
1: I mean, talk about having patience. Running the ball on third and seven is a hard thing to do, folks, but they accomplished it there.
0: Mm-hmm. That's a good St. James defense. So both teams, they were good on both sides of the ball. That's why it's such a great matchup, and there's many calling this the game of the year right away, week one. First and 10 from the St. James 34. With the ball on the left hash, they go up the middle with McGinn, and McGinn gets to about the 31, close to the 30-yard line. They'll give him 3 yards. It'll be second down and seven. With 3:24 to play in the opening quarter, McCormick made the tackle for the Thunder. And a whistle, and we'll see if there's a marker. No, it is a St. James timeout as Coach Radke, who's been there a long time, 15 seasons, a standout letter winner at Iowa State from 1994 to 97. And on the other side, Randy Dreiling, and pretty much can just say Hall of Famer one day, Randy Dreiling. He's been around for a long time. These coaches are fantastic in the programs they run. The personnel on both sides are really good. You can go watch either team on either week, and you'll see a good team play and probably a good game as we have timeout called by St. James. It's their first as we welcome you back up here to the booth. It'll be second and six from the St. James 30. Saints responding, going right down the field against the Thunder, and that's no surprise to those here. St. James did what they did on their opening drive. St. Thomas Aquinas doing what they're doing. And you talked about it earlier on the run by McGinn. But overall, the drive, it's patience. And that is a key to running this offense successfully. Not to panic, to stay with it. And when that thing is humming, it is a thing of beauty. And you would know going to school here and watching it.
2: Extravaganza 2026 Saint.
0: You're a junior or a senior?
1: I'm a junior here.
0: Okay, so you still got a couple years left here.
1: That's right.
0: Tell us about going to school here. What is the culture like?
1: Yeah, it's great, and as I've gotten older throughout the years, I've gone down and down in the stands, and I'm starting to get in the classes with mm-hmm. some of the football players. Mm-hmm. It's really getting great. I'm starting to know them, and I'm like, man, I know that guy if I see a long touchdown. It's a pretty surreal experience.
0: And both schools are known for their fan support for the students and the fans, and if you've been to either one of these teams' games, you see it. There's not a seat to be had in the stadium. Second down and six, and they've lined up the fence beyond the end zones as much as they can. Out of the timeout, second and six from the St. James 30. From right to left, under center's Patrick, up the middle with McGinn across the 30 to about the 28-yard line. It'll be third down and four, as there wasn't much doing. Case Spencer hits him first and brings him down, had some help as well. So it'll be third down and four for the Saints as we get ready to go under 3 minutes to play. First quarter, 7-0 St. James. This is the first possession for the Saints after the Thunder took the ball off the opening kickoff, went right down the field, 4.5 minutes. Here's an option to the right. A pitch right to the back across 20, 15, 10. Far sideline, 5, angling for the pylon. It is touchdown, St. Thomas Aquinas. Rafferty Jackson, the senior running back from 28 yards out, and a beautiful pitch by Carson Patrick, and we are an extra point away from a tie game, everything you expect in a rivalry between these two schools.
1: Yeah, that's a big touchdown there. After St. James coming out strong with the offense, Aquinas is responding. That's exactly what you're looking for both of these teams' offenses. Now we're about to watch some of their defense.
0: Michael Doeffler's the kicker. He's a good kicker, right-footed kicker. And the fans loving that, and that drive as they... Each team did what they do best. Good snap, good spot, good hold. Kick is up, and it's right down the middle. We're tied at 7 with 2:48 to go in the first quarter, and two drives, two scores, everything we thought so far. People expect this game to go down to the wire. Last year was 42-21, but that's not indicative of how this series is. It's usually a drag-out game, and people expect it to go down to the very end between these two very, very good teams.
1: Yeah, both teams have very solid offenses and very solid defenses, so it's going to come down to the little things today.
0: We joked about hydration earlier. It may come down to that. Who has the most energy in the fourth quarter when it's hot like that? It really becomes a mental game. But, of course, both teams work out in this. They planned for this, and they'll even tell you, we practice during the day. This is actually better at night. It's easier than the preparation leading up to it. As we're glad you're with us here, this is the second game of our Friday night game of the week. We did it last year. For those unfamiliar with it, we have a play-by-play announcer, and we usually have experts from both schools. We didn't get anyone from St. James, but we got Charlie from St. Thomas Aquinas, and as we told him before the game, that means you get more airtime to talk about what you know, and he is a junior at St. Thomas Aquinas and has gotten to know some of these players, but knows also about the culture and the support that they have for athletics across the board here, not just football. They support everything.
2: Kickoff for the Saints.
1: Yep, this is definitely our biggest game of the year, and we are looking to expand our all-time record against them. We are currently have a substantial lead against them at 13-1 against St. James with one loss 2 or 3 years ago.
2: Deep for the Saints.
0: St. James has come on strong as the years have progressed, and that leads to this rivalry of these two schools that usually make deep drives into the playoffs, and it is expected. And let's be honest, when you go to either one of these schools, the goal is to get to the state championship game and ultimately win it. As we'll get the kickoff from right to left, as Chick will kick it off, and this will go into the end zone. And they had a couple guys back to return it, but they weren't going to see that ball. The ball pretty much goes out of the end zone, and once again a touchback. And it'll be St. James coming out from the 20-yard line. They went 80 yards in 4 minutes and 32 seconds on the opening possession of the game to score the touchdown, but St. Thomas Aquinas responded with a long drive of their own, about almost 5 minutes, and with 2:48 to go in the first quarter, we have a tie game at 7, as the field now completely covered in shade with the lights on and starting to take effect on a very muggy, sultry evening. 95 at kickoff. It was up near 100 today, and there is no wind as the flag completely limp to the left of our spot here. From the pistol, Hornback fake pitch left. Now roll out to the, or pitch right and roll out left, and he'll have a first down across the 30 out to the 32-yard line. 12-yard run, and he's forced out of bounds by St. Thomas Aquinas defense, Jasir Chapman, who we've called already a few times, a junior linebacker, and they give him 11 yards and a first down. Nice play there as they faked the pitch out to the right, sent the back going out there, and then he rolled to the left, wanted to pass, and kept instead, as both quarterbacks able to do it with their legs and their arm, and we've seen it on both possessions so far. And Hornback back at it again from the pistol. Four wide, twins each side. Quick throw to the left. Caught, hit immediately at the line of scrimmage. That's good defense by St. Thomas Aquinas. They read that. Brennan Hardgrave was there to make the tackle on Corey Kirchner, who had the touchdown a little bit ago. It was second down and 10, and now you're starting to see both teams tighten up just a little bit. 2:22 to play, opening quarter, tied at 7. From left to right goes St. James. Send the back motion right. Three-step drop. They throw it to the running back, Bucer, and it's open 35, 40, lowers his shoulder, and he'll be about a yard short of the marker. Brought down by Terrence Bryant and Drew Mortimer, who converged to sandwich him. And they will give him a generous spot. They'll give him 10 yards, and it'll be a first down at the 41-yard line. So that works for them. We go under 2 minutes to play in the first quarter. We're tied at 7. Third possession of the ball game, second one for St. James. They went down the field 80 yards on the first one to score. St. Thomas Aquinas responded, and they went 73 yards. Thunder scored via the pass, and the Saints scored via the option run. Shotgun snap, three-step drop, deep ball, middle receiver there, turning, and it is incomplete. It was there. Kirchner was there, but good pass coverage. Javian Morrell was with him as it was sort of a joust for the ball, and it is knocked down and incomplete. Good pass defense, and just a good battle down on the near side between the receiver and the defensive back. It'll be second and 10 for the Thunder as they tested the secondary of the Saints on that play.
1: Yeah, Javian Morrell with a great stop there, and I'm looking forward to more of that tonight.
0: They'll need that. The Thunder will test them, and they'll try to get the big play, and we've seen it a couple times already. Second and 10. Ball on the right hash from left to right. A minute 31 for the quarter. We're tied at 7. Thunder with the ball. Shotgun for Hornback back to his left. They'll roll out to the left, and Hornback will look to throw and dump it off to the receiver coming to the far side. 50 across to the near the 45. Hornback out at the 46 for a first down to Matt Wurtenberger. And it is a gain of 13 yards.
2: Number 8, Terrence Bryant
0: made the tackle on the far side for the Saints. It's another Thunder first down as they're doing it with the short pass there, getting their guys in space and making the play. 13-yard gain, a minute 10 to play, opening quarter. It is 7-7, and the Thunder on the move again, now at the St. Thomas Aquinas 46-yard line. Hornback brings them out of the huddle. Bucer is back to the left. Four wide receivers, twins each side. You have four down linemen for St. Thomas Aquinas. Play clock at 5 and 4, and a flag before, and you'll get a false start against the Thunder. That'll back them up 5. That's the first St. James penalty of the game. So now both teams have a penalty apiece. You usually don't see a lot of penalties between these two schools, but in their defense, it's the opening game of the season, and they're kind of going to get those kinks worked out in real time. So they're back it up 5.
4: Neutral zone infraction number 2.
0: And it'll be first down, 48 seconds for the quarter. Fast-moving first quarter. And the ball moves back into Thunder territory, back at the 49 on the left hash. And the Thunder will do it again on first and 15. The clock winds and starts. 40 seconds and counting in the 7-7 ball game in the first quarter. Ball left hash, 49-yard line of St. James. Shotgun for the Thunder. Same formation with the four wide and a back to his right. And Hornback claps and takes the snap. It's a delay to Bucer, left side, and stopped at the line of scrimmage. Three defenders destroyed that from the beginning. Tommy Costello, the cornerback, led the last hit. Good team defense by St. Thomas Aquinas. And we'll see if the Thunder elect to run the clock out here and go to the second quarter, as they don't want to rush. It'll be second and 15 back at the 49 after no gain, and that's exactly what they're going to do. And that is going to bring us to the end of the first quarter. So the arguable game of the year on this part of the Metro is living up to the build so far after one quarter. We played one quarter at St. Thomas Aquinas. The Saints lead the St. James Thunder 7-7. A one-minute timeout on the KCMO Friday night game of the week with sportscaster.com.
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0: Welcome back to St. Thomas Aquinas with Charlie Hoffman. I am Jimmy Chavez. Our guys will be at halftime. We heard from them last week, and we will go to them for the halftime show. And Charlie will try to race down there to do what he can to join, and we'll talk a little more about that. What'd you see in that first quarter? What'd you like?
1: Thunder 7-6-7. Yeah, I saw both teams run great offenses and even better defenses. Though it didn't look like it. I mean, these defenses are stellar. And they're looking to make some bigger plays. Just let up the little mistakes here.
0: So they'll turn around and go from right to left now after the timeout for quarter. 7-7's the score. The Thunder have the ball, second and 15. From their 49-yard line after they got a false start penalty on first down. Waiting for the whistle, and then we'll be ready to play. John Hornback, the quarterback for the Thunder, had a good first quarter, doing it with his legs and with his arm, and so did the quarterback Carson Patrick for the Saints, leading their teams down the field for scores. Takes the snap in the shotgun. Little pressure, the pass is too low. Intended for Luke Neeson.
2: For number 6, Luke Neeson. Third and 15.
0: And it'll be third and 15 for the Thunder. And so the Saints with a chance to get off the field here. That'd be huge. After letting St. James go right down the field, some adjustments made, and both teams have completed the whole feeling out stage. And now you're getting the game within the game beginning to take shape. Only 3 seconds elapsed here. 11:57 before halftime. We're tied at 7. St. James ball from right to left on a 95-degree muggy evening with no breeze at all. Trips to the right and two down on the five wide set to the left of the near side. From the shotgun, Hornback gets pressured. Rolling right, could run and tucks in, run 45-40. He'll have a first down angling to the boundary, and he is out of bounds at about the 31-yard line. And 20-yard gain on third down and 15, and those hurt when the quarterback gets it with his legs. And it's a St. James first down into Aquinas territory.
1: Yeah, after that run there, the St. James student section went wild there. They were just doing the We Got Spirit chant to each other, and these student sections look like they're playing a big part of this game.
0: And you can hear them both. You could hear the Aquinas section as we were coming back from break. So you'll have first down and 10 from the 31-yard line from right to left with the ball on the right hash. 14 seconds gone by second quarter. Fake pitch to the right and rolling left. Pass over the middle, and it is hauled in across the 20 to the 16-yard line. A 15-yard pass to Matt Wurtenberger, the senior receiver. Had a couple of defenders draped all over him. Didn't matter. Perfectly thrown ball. And another St. James first down, a 14-yard gain out to the 17-yard line of the Thunder, and the ball now on the near hash. It's the second time they've run that fake pitch to the right, and you get the sense that, yes, while they throw it, they could be setting something up for later. Horn back from the pistol. Bucer is the running back behind him, and he takes the snap. He'll get the call here. It's well played as he gets a couple of yards out to the 15-yard line as Aquinas had that read, but he always gets hit and goes falling forward as Terrence Bryant hit him for the Saints. And it'll be second down and 8 at the 15-yard line. From right to left with the ball on the left hash. And 10:50 to play in the opening half. It is 7-7. A battle between these two rival schools. And a game that everyone trying to shoehorn in to watch this. They want to be part of it tonight and take it all in. Some of the finest of high school football in the Kansas City Metro this season. Turn and hand off to Bucer. Bouncing right tackle behind the line of scrimmage. No, he gets away out to the left, and he'll drive his feet across the 15 to the 13-yard line. That's impressive to get a 2-yard gain when he was going to be dropped for a 5-yard loss. Novacek made the tackle for St. Thomas Aquinas. Charlie Novacek, a linebacker, 5'10", 179 pounds. They give him 1 yard officially, but considering that could have been a 5-yard loss, it could have been much worse. Third down and 7 from the St. Thomas Aquinas 14. 2 minutes gone by second quarter, tied at 7. Ball near hash from right to left, and Hornback has a receiver go out to the left, has four wide now from the pistol. Trips to the far side of the formation to the right. One clap and takes the snap. Three-step drop. Flushed out to the right. He can run. He wants to throw. Now he will tuck and run. 10. Lowers a shoulder. First down as he delivers a blow, and a flag is thrown. He delivered a blow on the defender who lowered his shoulder, Terrence Bryant. They both lowered their shoulder. He gets the first down, but we'll see what they called. The flag came out immediately, and you heard both stands could hear that, and they had a reaction to that hit. They both delivered the hit. Just glad it's not 30 degrees tonight. They would have really felt that.
9: There is no foul to play. Result of the play is the first down for St. James.
0: They pick up the flag. The right call, just a great play by both the defender and the quarterback. That's football, and that is a first down for St. James. Another running first down for Hornback.
1: Yeah, the quarterback seems to be using his legs tonight, and when he lowers his shoulder like that, man, that looks scary to the defense.
0: 8-yard gain, and it's goal to go from the 6-yard line. Ball far side on the right hash. And St. James on their second possession of the ball game, going from right to left, and they're going right down the field once again. They've had a little more adversity on this drive, but they've responded each time. Horn back from the shotgun. Play clock at 5. Back to his right. 4 wide trips left. Claps once, takes the snap, throws it right. Complete Bucer. Lowers his shoulder at the goal line, angling for the pylon, and it is touchdown. St. James, they go right down the field. Second possession, second touchdown. They have the lead again with 9:08 to play in the half, but a flag comes down. Down on the goal line on the left hash, and we'll see what the call is.
9: Holding defense.
0: Declined on a defensive holding, and it's touchdown St. James, and they have touchdown, a 6-point lead with the extra point to come with 9:08 to play in the half.
2: James Ewing on to
0: Ewing for the extra point, and we'll see what the Saints do to respond. taking their time, and they get the snap, the spot, the hold. It's set. It's up. It's good. And 9:08 to play in the first half. It's the Thunder 14 and the Saints 7. Saints defense looked better on that drive, but the third down conversions killed them, and the legs of John Hornback, more specifically, he was a big reason why they were able to extend drives, and he was able to do it with his legs and with his arm.
1: Yeah, the Saints defense seemed to have some good blocks there, but every single block they had was vetoed by the offense. Third downs were like nothing to St. James right there. That quarterback, when he runs, it's pretty scary.
0: Coming up at halftime, Zach Newkirk and Joey Bongard, remember them from last week, are KU students who are out in the sportscaster.com tent, which you can see on YouTube, and you can see the video stream of it. They will be joining us at half, and Charlie will do his best to make his way down there. That could be an adventure in itself.
2: Ewing to kick off for the
0: Thunder. Have to send the camera with him just to see if he makes it without trucking anyone. All right. Ewing's going to kick off. Martell will stand back at his five. Martell waits for the kick from the right footed kicker Ewing, and here it comes, end over end. He's had two touchbacks. This one will be returned. Left hash of the two, angles right to the 10-15, lowers his shoulder to the 20, gets to about the 21 yard line, a return of 19 yards, and it'll be first down and 10 for St. Thomas Aquinas from the 21 yard line. Gavin Wyckoff the tackle for St. James, and it'll be Saints ball, their second possession of the ball game. 14-7 now they trail, but, and we talked about this before, no reason to panic. They just do what they do and continue doing the things, because that's what you want to do. You don't want to go away from your stuff, and that you can apply to both teams.
1: Yeah, this is only the Saints' second time touching the ball on offense with 9 minutes left in the second quarter. So, no panic yet.
0: Fast moving first half. We kind of expected that, especially with one team being a power run team. Under center, Patrick fakes the pitch to the right, keeps it himself. Line of scrimmage, maybe a yard, that's about it. Not much doing, as the defensive line did a good job staying home to make the tackle.
2: Bowden Bell
0: hit him, as did Case Spencer. And let's be honest, it was a pile of humanity at about the 22-yard line. 1 yard gain, second down, 9. Ball in the middle of the field between the hashes with 8:40 to play in the half. 14-7 the count, 7-point Thunder lead. Carson Patrick, the senior quarterback, under center. As his two backs out on the wing, they go with a fake to the fullback, a pitch, delay option, and a big one, 40, 45, 50, foot race to the 40. He is gone. This is going to be 78 yards. There are no flags on the option pitch left, and the crowd is back into the game. Bartell, who returned the kick, it's his drive, as Tyler Bartell was able to do it, the senior back, 78 yards on the option pitch. And this is kind of the stuff you talked about with the offense. Patrick completely had that in control, whether it's a fake to the fullback. He decides if he can keep or pitch. He pitches, and Bartell looked like he was going to be stopped for a minimal gain, and then he turns on the jets and had an extra gear, and he goes 78 yards for the touchdown.
1: Yeah, that's the thing about Tyler Bartell. He is a track athlete, and that man, when he turns the jets on, he is gone.
0: Almost surprised the Thunder. He just got faster. Snap, spot, and set. Kick is up. Kick is good. And Duffler makes it a 14-14 game. So you don't really need much pen and paper for the drive chart on that. You get two plays. You get 79 yards, and 78 of them was by Tyler Bartell on the option pitch to the left. And this is a good ball game. No surprise there.
2: Ladies and gentlemen, Aquinas is...
1: Yeah, Saints defense looking to respond. The offenses are just taking control of the game right now. Neither of these offenses can be stopped right now. It's pretty impressive.
0: And the one option, I guess if there's a negative, there's never a negative about points. However, if you're the St. Thomas Aquinas defense, you didn't get much rest there. So hopefully you made it count, got your drink, and get ready to go. But you'll take the points in a tie ball game. Big response by the Saints offense. They can hit the big play as well. They do it their way, and it looked beautiful there on the option to the left. Boy, 14-14, 8:17 for the half. Sun setting behind us to the west. Lights taking into effect on a hot night.
1: Yeah, I think this heat is just starting to hit these players. These guys are sweating like crazy and starting to look a little tired.
0: All of us up here aren't really dry either.
2: Chick to kick off.
0: Chick will kick off for St. Thomas Aquinas.
2: Deep for the
0: and the Thunder will have two guys back at the 5-yard line. They'll have Boozer, the running back, along with Connor Kaufman standing back from left to right, back at their 5-yard line. Chick, who has a big leg, delivers it with no wind. It is end over end. It's going to send a man, Kaufman, into the end zone. He'll bring it out. No, it'll be a touchback. He decided against it. So it is in the end zone. It's a touchback, and they'll have first and 10 from the 20. So it's not like field position has been a part of the reason why these drives have happened. They both started off touchbacks. They're just getting long drives. And in the case of St. Thomas Aquinas, the last time with the ball, they were just quick with the big play and the two-play drive. But they're having to go long distances, which is impressive in itself because both teams have had to make plays to convert to keep drives alive, and you saw it on the last time out for St. James.
1: Yeah, that heat plus the amount of running they're doing right now. I don't know, man.
0: Keep an eye on that in the second half.

0: from the 19. 7:48 to play before halftime. We're tied at 14. Hornback has Boozer to the right. Four wide, Twins each side. St. Thomas Aquinas spreads out their defensive line and takes the snap and a delay to Boozer coming up the middle. Gets to about the 20 and not much else. If he's lucky, he got 2 yards. It'd be 1 yard. Novacek made the tackle for St. Thomas Aquinas. And here we go again. Third down and long, third and nine, but the Saints have not been able to get off the field. It's been because of Hornback, if he makes a pass play, or he's running the ball.
1: Yeah, Charlie Novacek with the tackle there, and yesterday was his birthday, so happy belated birthday, Charlie right. Novacek.
0: Wonder what he wished for. That it has to do with tonight. All right, shotgun Boozer to the right of Hornback. They're going to roll out to the right. He wants to pass. He will. He throws to the marker, and it is caught for a first down out to the 30-yard line between two defenders. That is an impressive pass and an impressive catch by Luke Neeson. That's 9 yards. That's a first down for St. James. This time it was the arm of John Hornback as they were honoring the fact that he could run, and he recognized that. And give the quarterback credit. He made the throw he had to. There were two defenders right there. It was well covered.
1: Yeah, these St. James receivers haven't been dropping much tonight, and they're looking scary right now.
0: 6:30 to go, second quarter. We're tied at 14. Each team's had it twice. Each team has scored twice. Four wide, trips left. Right hash for Hornback, who takes a snap and rolls left and throws, and it is just a little too far for the intended receiver, Neeson, at about the 41-yard line. Just a little bit too much on it. Would have been a first down. Instead, it's second and 10, and the clock stops with 6:14 to go in the half and a tie ball game at 14.
1: With the sun just starting to go down a little bit, and it feels like it's starting to cool down.
0: The fans very happy about that, of course, as the players, but they were here early. People think the heat deterred anyone. There were people filling up the stands at 5 o'clock here, and it was baking in the sun. Hornback from the pistol. Ball on the right hash. Four wide, trips to the left. Three-step drop. Goes up top. Far sideline. Receiver's there. Turning with the receiver, and it is incomplete, but a flag comes down. Two flags come. Intended for Jace Wright. There was coverage by St. Thomas Aquinas. Jakarta Harris was right there, but he had his back turned to the ball, and they're probably going to get interference for that, as that's a tough break, as he was step for step with the receiver, but when you turn, they'll throw that flag sometimes.
2: Number 14.
0: So that's a first down for St. James. Not too many penalties. That's the second one against St. Thomas Aquinas. And we said earlier, you can get more penalties that first game of the year because they're still getting the kinks worked out, trying to get the timing and the rhythm. But to each team's credit, they haven't been many, especially the mental mistake penalties. That was an interference penalty. That's just two guys going for the ball, and one of them got a little too much contact. And so it's first down and 10 for St. James. Ball at the 46-yard line. They're 46 on the right hash from right to left. 6:07 to play. Opening half tied at 14. Hornback from the pistol. Turns and talks to his running back, Boozer. Now comes up and points to the receivers. Points right, points left, claps once, takes the snap, hand off to the tailback across the 45, 46, 48, 49-yard line. Boozer, 3 yards.
2: Stopped by.
1: Yeah, right now, every time both of these teams are running the ball, it's looking like automatic 2 to 3 yards with the occasional explosive play. These teams are running the ball well right now.
0: Victor Wathira made the stop for St. Thomas Aquinas. 5:40 to go before halftime, tied at 14. Second down, 7 yards to go on the far hash for John Hornback. And the St. James Thunder, he has four wide of two to each side, takes the snap, drops three, looks and looks, now flushes out to the right, sets his feet, he'll throw, and he'll just throw this away. First time that he's had to throw it away, and good defense by St. Thomas Aquinas. Good defense on containing the run, good defense out in the secondary, nothing was there. It'll be third down and 7, and here we go again. Saints got to get off the field. It would be the first time that someone gets off the field, but every time they've had this position, and on the same on the other side, the Thunder have responded and have gotten the first down. This time it's third and 7. Student section of St. Thomas Aquinas comes to life. The same formation with a shotgun with one back. And one of the receivers moves the motion to the

0: Left, Hornback takes it. He throws it for Boozer. First down out of the backfield in the right flat. And he gets to about the 35, 34. That's a nice, 44, excuse me. He gets to the marker for the first down, far side. And forced out of bounds. It's first down and 10. They're looking at the receivers, but they slip the running back out in the flat. And Hornback quickly hits him before the defense can get there. Hands on the hips already. And you're going to see a lot of that tonight, as both defenses have been out there a while. And remember, they scored on two plays, did Aquinas in the last possession, so the defense was after the long drive, is out for another drive. Keep an eye on that. First and 10 from the 44. 5:15 to play in the half. Tie it at 14. Hornback takes the snap. Throws it far side. Caught at the marker. And out to the 34-yard line. Is hauled in along the boundary by Jace Wright. A 10-yard gain. Another St. James first down. And the Thunder are rolling again down the field.
1: First and 10 from the 34.
2: This secondary has to be trying to do better here.
0: First and 10 from the St. Thomas Aquinas 34. The clock is stopped with 5:10 to play in the half and a tie ball game at 14. Hornback from the pistol. Boozer behind him. Takes the snap. Little fake to the right now. Fires far side and complete across the 30 out to about the 29-yard line with forward progress. A 5-yard pass. It's Neeson who caught it. These quick passes out to the boundary. Costello made the tackle for St. Thomas Aquinas, forcing him out. Or they brought him in just shy of the boundary, so the clock will continue to run at 2nd and 5 for the Thunder. 4:45 to play first half. We're tied at 14. St. James, with their third possession of the ball game, each team has scored when they've had the ball. And now it's St. James who had the opening possession and the opening score, trying to take the lead again with 4:30 with a methodical drive in the first half. Hand off, Boozer. Left side, 26-25. Drop for a minimal gain, about 3-4 yards, if that. Good tackle and wrap and roll by Drew Mortimer.
1: Gain of 3.
0: It'll be 3rd and 2 from the
1: 26-yard
0: line. St. James taking their time, and that's how they want to do it now. Both teams doing the same things, just differently, and the defenses with their hands on their hips now. The play clock at 10 and 3:54 for the half in a 14-14 game. Hornback in the shotgun with Boozer to his left and four wide receivers and one motions from left to right. It's a draw up the middle. Hornback has the first down across the 20. A flag comes in at the end as he gets to the 19-yard line, a 7-yard gain, but we'll see what the penalty marker is for. Wondered if that might be the case as they got the face mask of Hornback. And it's half the distance, and it's going to be first down for St. James. They already had the first down. You can call it first and goal as the ball is just inside the 10-yard line. On the left hash to the near side as the Thunder moving right down the field methodically from right to left. And the clock running with 3:40 to play in the half. Very fast-moving game, as you would expect, with both teams having long drives. And the Saints desperately trying to dig in and get a stop as they are worn down in this first half. Hornback from the shotgun. Back to his right, one behind. Takes the snap and a handoff to Boozer. Up the middle to about the 6-yard line. 3 or 4 on the carry. Good Aquinas defense as they're trying to fight off the blocks and make it. And Zion Thornton makes the tackle. Substitution is going to be key tonight, as you're going to see a lot of players you have to on a night like tonight, and that goes for both teams.
3: Yeah, and on the last play there, it was a very costly penalty. If they're going to take anything to the locker room, they've had some costly penalties so far.
0: They'll mark it at the 7, 2nd and goal from the 7. The same formation. Hornback has one back to his left and has Boozer behind him with a receiver to each side. And a flag goes down before they can initiate the play. And this will likely come back the other way. And they're going to say, it's going to be encroachment against St. Thomas Aquinas. And just as you were saying, another penalty. And they hadn't had many, and they've had two on this drive. 2nd and goal from about the 3.5 after that. And that you can start to attribute to the fatigue setting in this first half. It's just hard to maintain that focus when you're worn down. Even though it's the first half, they're desperately trying to get in the locker room, get the adjustments, but also get the fluids back in them and cool down. We'll see if the Saints can dig in here. Second and goal. Officially, they call it at about the 4, but it's a 3.5. It's the same formation. Boozer's behind Hornback, and he has another back to his left. Boozer gets it here. Left side, brought down right at the line. What a play by the Saints defense. That is digging in when they had to get a play. And it is Bodie Renner who makes the tackle for the Saints. A big play, and it's third and goal, and they got to get a stop here.
1: Loss of one to the 5.
0: 1 yard loss for Boozer. Strong running back and quick. But Renner was able to get off his block and get there and make the tackle. That's a good tackle. Both these teams are good tackling teams. Not a surprise when it comes to the fundamentals that they do them well. Third and goal from the 5. On the left hash from right to left, the St. James Thunder. They spread them out. 4 wide, each receiver's, they're each side bunched up. They roll right with Hornback. They want a pass. He's going to throw back left. There's a wide open receiver who is all by himself. Beautifully executed. It is touchdown, St. James. Jace Wright. That's just a receiver going back against the formation to the left, and they roll the quarterback to the right, and when they turned, it was wide open. You see some teams use their tight ends like that. Beautifully executed. Another big play by the quarterback, Hornback, and the Thunder lead again with 1:56 to play in the half.
3: And that is the second wide open touchdown. Saints really got to start working on something.
0: Ewing for the extra point. We joked about punters. We haven't seen one from either team tonight, and we're almost played an entire half. And the kick is up. The kick is good. And it is the Thunder 21 and the Saints 14. Surprised so far to see the St. Thomas Aquinas defense like that? Or do you attribute that more to the just new players getting in there, replacing a lot of players from last year, but also it being the first game? Though, that's the last thing you want as an excuse for Randy Dreiling. That would not go over well if you were to bring that up to him.
3: Yeah, I'm not too concerned. This defense, they've got some heart, and they're ready to fight the rest of the night.
0: A tough unit. They're well coached. These schools both have a lot of corporate knowledge between the staff. A lot of coaches that have been there a long time. The head coaches have been there a long time. They have fantastic culture, great teams, great support, and it shows when you go to either one of these schools and you see outside tonight, even though it was so hot, near 100 degrees, much hotter in the sun, they were tailgating. There's not a parking spot to be had back there. They could have been there since noon, and the heat's not going to bother them. Of course, it is Kansas City. They would know a thing or two about tailgating. So St. James will kick off with James Ewing. From our right to left, Bartell will stand back at his 4-yard line. He had the big touchdown run on the last drive, the 78-yard option pitch to the left. And they'll have to get something here, try and tie the game. Aquinas gets the ball to start the second half. Something to keep in mind here with 1:56 to play. This is a short end-over-end kick that's going to be run up on far side around the boundary at the 12, up the sideline to the left to the 25. Bartell gets about 13 yards. Good coverage by St. James despite the short kickoff. This field position is about the same.
1: Ben Galata.
3: Yeah, it feels like every kick return he's either been a touchback or around at the 20 or 25-yard line. Really hasn't been anything too explosive so far.
0: Mm-mm. The explosives have come on the offense for both teams in their way. So 1:51 for Carson Patrick in his offense. He has very much ran the show with that flex bone offense. If he's keeping it, he's throwing it, or he's pitching it, he knows the reads and what to do, and it's shown so far early as they come out from left to right with the ball on the left hash for the 25-yard line. Line moves up. They'll pitch right. They want a trick play. They want to throw. It's going to be blown up. It's behind the 15. They wanted a trick play, and it is blown up for a 12-yard loss. Luke Bernhardt took the pitch out to the right from Patrick, and St. James looked like they knew it was coming. They drop him for a big loss. Generously, they give him a couple of yards further up, but it's second and 20 from the 15, and we'll see what the Saints do as the clock runs. They have 3 timeouts. St. James has 2. We'll see if the Thunder use them. Play fake, and it is a keep by Patrick up the middle, squirts across the line of scrimmage, 20, 25, 30 to the 31, and still churning his legs back as he squirts out to the 32-yard line. That's a good run. 17 yards to make it 3rd and 3, and that at least gets them into something a little more manageable to call on 3rd down and see if the Saints have something going here where they could have sat on the ball as we go under 1 minute to play. 3rd and 3 from the 32. Ball between the hashes. Patrick turns and gives to McGinn. That's a first down. No, he's going to be short. No, he did get it. He did get it across the 35 to the 36, so they'll stop the clock. And Randy Dreiling will call his first timeout. We'll stay here. 47 seconds to play, 21 to 14.
1: That's their first of the half.
3: Yeah, back to that trick play there. Aquinas is notorious for running trick plays.
0: And they got a little something.
3: They got a little something going, and someone must have missed a block, but number three, Luke Bernhardt, is listed as a quarterback, so I think he was looking for the deep ball.
0: Mm-hmm. If there's not a defender there, it's there, at least to throw it. Just after 8 o'clock here, the KCMO Friday Night Game of the Week. As we are at St. Thomas Aquinas' huge rivalry, St. Thomas Aquinas and St. James, it's always a good one. I'm Jimmy Chavez, our student broadcaster tonight. Charlie Hoffman from St. Thomas Aquinas getting a bird's eye view of a game that I'm sure for the opening week you don't expect such a big game. So with it being the first game of the season, the beginning of football season, did you guys get anything done in school all week?
3: Yeah, we got a couple things done, but it was just another thing to look extra excited for this year. I mean, the home opener is always a big deal, but this year it was even extra special.
0: Coming up at halftime, our guys Zach Newkirk and Joey Bongard will have the halftime show. They'll break down the first half. They've got a good view of themselves out there as they've been walking the field, taking it all in. All right, out of the timeout. First and 10 for the Saints from left to right. Ball's on the left hash from their 36, 47 seconds to play, 21-14 St. James. They'll pitch out left. It's coming to the 40, 45. Bartell first down, and Bartell, late flag comes, and they got an injured man down there, and you see it was a late hit.
1: The tackle was by number
0: can't see who that is, and that might be the quarterback.
1: Injury timeout.
0: It is. It's the quarterback, Patrick, but thankfully he gets up as Bernhardt, who you were just talking about with a trick play, came out, and we'll see if that's a personal foul because he was grabbing at his left knee after that, but he's trying to sort of rub it out. In addition to being a great athlete, he's tough as nails as well. Both these quarterbacks are, but you're obviously more familiar with Carson Patrick.
3: Yes. And that looked like a scary hit there for a second. I'm glad he got up walking away.
0: Thankfully, he's okay. Bernhardt comes out, so he won't go in, but he was ready to go. That's how it works. Well, now they're sending Bernhardt back. Patrick doesn't want to come off, and you don't blame him. As the officials discuss and see if they confirm Randy Dreiling wanting to know what the holdup is, and he wants that as a personal foul, and you would expect that, looking after his kids. It's not just coaching them. They're his kids. He's looking after them, and you don't want to see any of these guys, either side, get hurt.
3: Yeah, in an interview with the news the other day, Randy Dreiling described Carson Patrick as almost a coach. He said he didn't even realize he was a captain for a practice because he's so influential to those guys and just such a leader on the field.
0: Late hit against Bowden Bell of St. James. So that gives them 15 yards. They already had the first down, so now that moves them into field. They're going to take Patrick out just to be precautionary and look at him. He is voicing against it. He does not want to come out, as you would expect, which is, of course, a good sign when you see that being cased. He's not grabbing at anything. It's just one of those where they have to take a look because that's the job. So Bernhardt will come in and be the quarterback here. We'll see for how long. Patrick just takes his helmet up and takes a drink. Not necessarily acting like anything's too wrong. He might have to just come out for a play. Straight drop, five step, going deep middle. A receiver is there, and it is a dive, and it is just shy of a catch that would have been a touchdown as Bernhardt let one fly. And it was almost a touchdown for Parker Norse. He had his man beat. This place would have exploded had that happened, especially coming out as Bernhardt comes out and Patrick goes back in. But kid has an arm. Luke Bernhardt, a junior quarterback. That was a good play. Didn't work. Second and 10 from the 36, the St. James 36. Ball far side, far hash, from left to right. Patrick back in the flex bone position. Receiver to each side. A seven-step drop. They want a screen to the left. That's a tough one. It's caught, but it's well played. The receiver trying to get anything they can. They get about a yard. And the receiver was Colton McGlynn.
1: stopped by 47, Thor McCormick.
0: Thor McCormick. We have some great names on both sides tonight. That is definitely one of them. No gain, 3rd and 10 from the 36, but he did get knocked out of bounds, so the clock stops with 27 seconds to play. Both teams with two timeouts, and St. James leading St. Thomas Aquinas 21-14.
3: Yeah, the quarterback had three guys chasing after him there. Tosses it to the wide receiver, or running back, and the running back had another three guys after him.
0: We're going to get a St. James timeout here. We'll stay here with 27 seconds to play. Both teams on that play. McGlynn, the receiver, able to get something out of nothing and get at least back to the line of scrimmage. He could have lost 5-6 yards. And then the defense. You had three guys breathing down the quarterback's neck, but you had three guys all over it, well covered. This is kind of what we expected to see at this point when you start getting, once the teams get a little familiar with each other, you might see some of the big plays scale back just because they're getting a read on the keys and what's going on now. That's the beauty of the game. That's the beauty of a rivalry game like this.
3: Yeah, and the Saints only have 27 seconds to score. So they're looking for something here, and couldn't find much there.
0: Both teams have kickers that can do stuff, but you don't have many that can kick 54 yards at this level, and even at the college level. I'd say the NFL, but let's face it, everybody makes 60-yarders now like it's no big deal. It's not like it used to be, so we'll just leave that to what it is. But still, both these teams have guys that can kick the ball. They usually want to be maybe 15 or 20-yard line to have a realistic shot, but we'll see. There's no wind tonight, and of course, with it being a very sultry night, the ball's going to get a little more to it. It's going to go just a little bit further, as if it was cold, it would be like kicking a rock. 3rd and 10 for the Saints. From left to right, the ball in the left hash with 27 seconds to go. They trail 21-14. Each team has scored each time they've had the ball. Aquinas gets the ball to start the second half, so this is big. It's a five-step drop, and Patrick goes over the middle. Receiver's wide open to the 25, lowering his shoulder to the 24. That's going to be a first down to Owen Venna. 12-yard gain. It is a first down. It's a St. Thomas Aquinas timeout with 20 seconds to play in the half. Good play by Patrick, shaking off that late hit earlier. Very poised in the pocket. Good pocket, too. It was clean. He delivers a perfect strike to his receiver for a first down. And the Saints are in business on the final possession of the first half.
3: Yeah, that was good play there. Puts them 4 yards out from the red zone. They are definitely in field goal range now. So I think that's what they were looking for. And with 20 seconds to go in this half.
0: One timeout remaining for the Saints. One timeout remaining for the Thunder. Last year, the Saints won this game 42-21, but it is always a highly contested game. Both teams always expected to make deep runs in the playoffs, and this year's no different for each team. Even if there's new personnel out there, the culture's the culture, and the expectation remains the same for both. And so that's why people want to come watch these games between these two, and you can't even get a spot along the fence either, along with the bleachers. It is everywhere they can put people here. This is great. 1st and 10 from the 24. That was a 12-yard gain, the ball in the middle of the field. 20 seconds to play in the half. 21-14 St. James. St. Thomas Aquinas with the ball from left to right. Carson Patrick, who shook off a late hit just a little bit ago, back in, delivered the 12-yard strike. He changes the play, now gets back under center. Play clock at 10, plenty of time. Back in motion to the left, option to the left. McGlynn, they got to get the block. They do. 20 to the 15, angles for the boundary, and knocked out of bounds at the 12-yard line, and another flag being thrown. So we didn't really have a lot of flags for both teams, and on the last drive, you got two against the Saints, and now you're getting two against the Thunder. The last one was a personal foul. Could this be one as well? And if that is, that would be half the distance to the goal, and suddenly the Saints would have four cracks at it from the 6-yard line with 15 seconds to play. On Sportsmanlike, and it's against St. Thomas Aquinas. You knew whoever was going to get that penalty was going to get an earful at halftime, because you, either way, personal fouls, you just can't have that. Where we're talking about, if it was going the other way, you're going to have four cracks at the 6. That's a killer, because now the ball gets backed up all the way to the 28-yard line. You still have 15 seconds to go. You'll still have a first down, but it just got a lot more difficult. So they'll call it 1st and 10 from the 28 of the Thunder. And now the Saints have to respond to this adversity with the penalty.
2: Hey, we
0: Hard to see what happened, but it was on the far side where the play ended, so there could have been some extracurricular by the blockers. You never know. Patrick under center, back motion right. It's a drop back, straight drop back, five, now runs left. 25 to the 20, angles for the sideline left and knocked out just shy of the 20 at about the 21. And now they're going to mark him out at the 23, a gain of five, and there'll be 9 seconds remaining. It'll be second down and five, but the clock is more what they're looking at now, as the line of scrimmage will be the 23. They're trying to at least get into field goal position, and they're trying to get points because no team has not scored when they've had the ball tonight, and the Saints want to keep up to at least do hold up their end of the bargain, and if anything else, get three. We'll see what they do here on second and five from the 23. Patrick brings them out of the huddle in the flex bone formation. Receiver split out wide. They'll have his A back and his B back, and the fullback McGlynn behind them. They send one of the backs motion left. A play fake to the fullback. A roll to the right. Patrick has time. Patrick looks. Middle. Caught. Complete. Will be a first down. The clock's going to stop with 2 seconds.
1: First down.
0: They're going to have to hurry up, or they have one timeout. It doesn't matter. They'll be able to take the timeout. So they had one timeout remaining. That's a nice play to at least get something, and now you get a chance at a field goal that gets to the 9-yard line to Rafferty Jackson, who had a big play earlier. That's a gain of 14 yards. He was hit immediately there. Timeout called by St. Thomas Aquinas. They have none remaining, but that's okay. They had one left, and they'll be able to get a field goal with 2 seconds remaining, unless they change their mind and they want to go for the end zone.
3: I don't know. Carson Patrick is still out there talking to Ranning Dryling, so it's looking like they might go for it on the 7-yard line.
0: They have things that they can use for this. Nevertheless, great job by the Saints getting back down there, not just on the drive, but then even after the penalties and the things that have gone against them, they're able to stay with it. And credit goes to the leadership of both teams. You see, the quarterbacks have complete command of the game. We talked about Patrick's command of his offense. He executes it beautifully, and there he was able to do it by throwing, by running, a little bit of everything, what you see from St. Thomas Aquinas and what you expect from Randy Dryling. And no field goal. They're going to go for the touchdown with 2 seconds. Big play here. Ball on the right hash from left to right. Both teams stand, or both sides of the bleachers of the stadium stand on the final play of the first half. It has been everything we expected so far and then some. First and goal from the 9, but there's 2 seconds remaining. Back motion right. Straight drop and a flag thrown before anything could happen, and we'll see. It'll be false start. And it'll be back to the 14-yard line.
1: The 5-yard penalty.
0: So after there weren't many penalties, there have been a few more for both teams, but the Saints here with a couple personal foul killer earlier and a false start here as they had something going. It looked like it was a straight drop back pass, but of course you got to watch for Patrick's legs.
3: And after that, you'd think they would think about kicking it, but no, they're pretty confident in their decision.
0: Receiver split out wide to the left of the formation in the flex bone. Patrick dropped back 7, throws it left. Has a man. It's there. It is juggled and incomplete. And time has run out in the first half. That was a good-looking play. A receiver was there, but the defender was right there as well to get his hand on the receiver, Witherspoon. And that is going to be the end of a very good first half. And they had a chance, and that would have been quite the pass because that was one-on-one to the back left corner. And that is the way the first half comes to an end. Great start to the football season on this side of the Metro. It's our second game, but it's their first, as Randy Dryling after it's having some words with the officials and getting some clarification on something there. Two great coaches, two legends, two fantastic programs. And at halftime, our score, St. James 21, St. Thomas Aquinas 14. We'll take timeout. We come back. We'll have our halftime show. We'll come back here, and then we'll send it to Zach and Joey in the sportscaster.com 10. 21-14, St. James leads St. Thomas Aquinas. 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
0: With studio producer Steve Krause, Jimmy Chavez back at St. Thomas Aquinas in Overland Park. It is the KCMO, sportscaster.com, KC Metro Game of the Week, and so far it has lived up to the billing. Some call this the game of the year in the Metro, and it comes as the first game of the year for both teams. St. James leads St. Thomas Aquinas 21-14, and we'll get some more thoughts and analysis of the first half if we send it to our guys on the sportscaster.com tent. It's Zach Newkirk and Joey Bongard. Guys, thank you for all you do.
3: Thanks, Jimmy, and hello, everybody. Welcome to the halftime show here at St. Thomas Aquinas Stadium. I'm Joey Bongard, Zach Newkirk to my left, and we are joined by St. Thomas Aquinas junior Charlie Hoffman as Charlie gets settled in here after his first half of color. Charlie, if you can hear us, how are you doing today?
9: I'm doing great right now. Just finished coming through that zoo over there. There was a lot of people here.
3: Yeah, so crazy first half, 21-14 the score at the half. Both teams are very, very efficient up until that last possession for St. Thomas. What would you like to see done differently there on that last possession before we get into kind of an analysis of that first half?
9: The only thing I could really think about is the running, the throwing the ball great. They just got to work on the penalties. I mean, it's just the little things happening right now. They got to work on those. That's all I got.
3: Yeah, and Zach, what were your thoughts? I know you were really focused in on the play-by-play with the way those scores were going. I mentioned to you early, John Hornback, quarterback for St. James, is just fantastic on the bootleg. What did you see in that half?
10: Yeah, well, I noticed, you know, with St. James, a lot of those possessions, especially early on, I mean, they scored on each possession, and every single one, like, it was a good team play. You know, to be Hornback out of the pocket, you know, so I feel like what was going well for them was actually, you know, getting outside of the hashes, you know.
3: Yeah, and Charlie, you're a junior here, so your third year at St. Thomas. You saw that big, the 78-yard rushing touchdown that they had. How do you think that really impacted the student section in this one?
9: Yeah, I think it gave some life back to us. I mean, we're looking a little down. At that point, St. James had a 14-7 lead, but we'd only had the ball one other time, so we were still marching down the field, but it was great to see a long one there.
3: Yeah, so we kind of look, if we take a bit of a dive here into that that first half, it all started with John Hornback throwing a 12-yard pass to Corey Kirshner, one of his favorite targets from the year before, and that really was a quick off-the-gun about 4 minutes into the game. Do you think that St. Thomas, they obviously responded really well with a rushing touchdown of their own, 28 yards. Was that the response that you were kind of looking for, losing Callen Arndt after this last season that he had was fantastic for you guys last year? Is the rushing game what you expected to keep you in this?
9: Yeah, I think we're a dual-threat team now. St. Thomas Aquinas has been working on the passing game a little bit. I mean, we got Colt McGlynn, who is a very solid runner, but we're starting to build up that wide receiver core. And Carson Patrick and Luke Bernhardt have really been working on their throwing game. So I think we're really looking to improve on both ends of the game this year.
11: Yeah, and Zach, St. Thomas, they lost their entire starting O-line coming in from last year. They had a great line of five guys that really protected Cal and Patrick in that backfield. And they've done a very good job, I think, at protecting the quarterback and allowing the running backs to find seams. Do you think that they could do something differently to maybe allow them to get two scores here and maybe take the lead?
12: Yeah, I don't know if they, you know, necessarily need to do anything differently per se. I think, you know, when I look at the play calling, you know, I see a lot of, you know, runs up the middle, and those have been getting stuff that's, you know, not necessarily to say that's on the O-line fully. But like I said earlier, what's been working is the stuff outside, you know. So I think maybe just, you know, trying to broaden the play calling a little bit and, you know, maybe try to get the ball outside of the hashes more, some pitches, some, you know, like that big touchdown, the 78-yard touchdown to Charlie Burke that really kind of gave St. Thomas Aquinas some big momentum there. That was a lateral play. So Patrick took it himself and then lateraled it to Burke, who ended up getting up to the sideline and taking it all the way. So, you know, maybe just finding more opportunities like that, working with, you know, maybe an option play or, you know, I think just trying to diversify the play calling a little bit, you know, getting outside the hashes, just experimenting, seeing what works.
11: Yeah, and then towards the end of that half, we saw a lot of penalties coming in. And you thought that maybe St. Thomas was going to have the ability to take advantage of those, punch one in the end zone, knot things up at 21. They went against the field goal, didn't choose to make it a four-point game. And we saw in last year's matchup, both teams were very aggressive at this same field in going for touchdowns. Neither side wanted to settle for a field goal. Do we think that was the right decision, not settling for three at the end of a half, which has been just punch for punch, shot for shot the entire time?
9: Yeah, I mean, Dreiling has the experience as a head coach. He knows what he's doing as a play call. If I was the head coach, I probably would have thought about it after that penalty. But ultimately, I think he made the right call, and it was definitely a good look at a touchdown there.
11: Yeah, then, Zach, any thoughts before we send it back to a quick break, and then we'll come back for one more segment here. But any thoughts before we send it back for a quick break?
12: Yeah, I think both sides have been aggressive so far. I think staying aggressive is the key. And, you know, it's been a very offensive game, five touchdowns in that first half. And I think it's really going to come down to getting those defensive stops. Whichever side can mount a big stop is going to help in such a shootout. So, yeah, we'll go ahead and send it to break. But we'll be right back here on the Sportscaster.com Game of the Week halftime show on KCMO Radio after this quick break.
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0: Jimmy Thomas back at St. Thomas Aquinas, 21-14. St. James leads the hosts, St. Thomas Aquinas Saints. 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And Zach Newkirk and Joey Bongard.
11: 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St. Thomas Aquinas trailing St. James Thunder, 21-14. Zach, give us a little insight on this coaching matchup that we have between the two squads.
12: Yeah, well, this is, you know, an exciting matchup between the two teams, kind of a rivalry, but, you know, what's even maybe more exciting is the coaching matchup. These guys are both legends here in coaching in the Kansas City area. So Randy Dreiling enters his 12th season with Aquinas, and, I mean, he's 112-31 overall. A great winning percentage there. And now he's been a head coach for 36 years, and his overall record is 297-107. So, you know, in 2024, he set a record for 10 state titles as a coach in Kansas. And seven of those came at his previous school, Hutchinson. But Aquinas did win back-to-back titles, 23 and 24. Now, on the other side for St. James, it's going to be Tom Radke. And this is his 15th season at St. James. And he's brought two state championships to St. James for the Thunder as well, and 10 consecutive playoff appearances. So both of these coaches have been, you know, long tenured at these schools, and they've met many times. Last year, these two teams met, and St. Thomas Aquinas won 42-14. But yeah, I mean, just two legendary coaches on either side, and I think that makes the game that much more entertaining, you know, to see their play calling techniques and just what expertise goes into calling a game and coaching a game. So, yeah.
11: Yeah, Charlie, are there any aspects that you think we still haven't hit on yet that have had an impact to this game?
9: Yeah, I think the special teams today have just been flawless. Obviously, I'm a St. Thomas Aquinas student, so I'm a fan, so I know a little bit more about their special teams. But I know we have a 5-star long snapper who's really been looking forward to the season, 4.5-star kicker, Johnny Chick, who has a boot, and just a flawless special teams right now. And St. James looks like they've been keeping up step for step in the first half with St. Thomas Aquinas special teams. So I think the special teams have just been excellent today.
11: Yeah, I know. I saw both teams in pregame, both kickers hitting from 60-plus in their pregame warm-ups. And I think that if the game hit keeps up at this rate, you could see it come down to the final kick, and it might be a long one, as both teams, their defenses are going to start to really compact things. And as we take maybe a bit of a quick break from this game, we look at the area matchups here in Kansas. We've got some real good games coming in the 5A class. St. Thomas, for the first time in a while, they dropped to 4A after their season last year, so they're going to be playing 4A this season. But we look at 5A, St. James is the number one ranked team. Number two ranked Hayes is holding on to a 7-0 lead against Junction City. We've got Baser Linwood holding on to a 7-0 lead against Leavenworth. That's a 5-12 matchup. These are all teams that we could see St. James playing later in the season as they get into playoffs. And it looks like a lot of these games are really, really tight.
12: Yeah, and if I may add there, Baser Linwood, the number 5 team in the state right now who's up, is actually the team that eliminated St. James last year in the playoffs. And so, you know, a lot of high-ranked action going on tonight.
11: And then, obviously, I want to get your opinion on St. Thomas dropping to 4A. They played a lot of 5A. They usually run the table, and then they get to the postseason, and you see them run into teams like St. James, like Mill Valley. Do you think that the reason they maybe dropped to 4A had to do with the competition or the fact that some of the incoming enrollment classes just weren't as big?
9: Yeah, I definitely don't think it was the competition. I mean, we're keeping up. We had a 1-point loss last year in the playoffs against Mill Valley. That was just a heartbreaker. But we have been losing some students. This year, though, with the new big freshman class, I think in the next 2 years we'll probably bump up back to 5A.
11: And then St. Thomas, obviously opening game of the year, home game against your rival. I mean, battle of the two Catholic schools, St. James, St. Thomas Aquinas. They've always been very, very good at football. They've always been neck and neck with each other, gridlocked. We've seen a lot of really close games over the year. And Aquinas finds himself at a deficit at home. How do you claw back from this against a team that seems to have no stopping? St. James has been perfect in this game.
9: Well, that head coach, Randy Dreiling, he has some experience, and Aquinas seems to just blow out St. James in their rivalry matchups. 13-1 in the all-time record. So if St. James wins tonight, it wouldn't be much in the long run, but it would definitely be a big win for them.
11: And, Zach, we've got about 60 seconds here before we send things over back up to Jimmy, and we're going to let Charlie get going back up for the second half here. What are your last thoughts here before we send it over?
12: Yeah, I mean, obviously, the home team, the Saints, down 7 at half. You know, like I said earlier, it's just going to be, I think, getting defensive stops. It's been such a high-powered offensive game. I think if the Saints can do a good job of really keeping Hornback contained, you know, not letting him roll out and get as much up the sideline as he has been, I think that will be effective for their defense. They can get a stop and let the offense just go to work, because we know they have the offensive power to score more, you know, to get more touchdowns. And so I think it's just going to be about stopping the St. James high-powered offense, and we'll see if they can get back in this game. The student section has been loud and rowdy, so surely they can help keep the Saints powered up. But we'll see, you know, what happens in this second half. It's going to be a great one. But for now, we'll go ahead and send it back to one more quick break before we get Jimmy in the booth for the second half. So thanks again for tuning in. This has been the Halftime Show on the Game of the Week, brought to you by SportsCaster.com on KCMO Radio.
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23: The teams are out of the locker rooms, and now it's time for the second half of tonight's matchup. Now here's Jimmy Chavez.
0: And it has been everything we expected and more. Not bad for the first game of the season for both schools, and people forget that. This is the second game of our high school football game of the week series because we were on the Missouri side last week, and we'll be back on the Kansas side next week, but tonight, you have one of the great rivalries in the Metro on the Kansas side here and just inside of Overland Park. It is 21-14. St. James leads the host St. Thomas Aquinas Saints. Each team scored every time they had the ball until the Saints were not able to convert at the half. Penalties, a personal foul, and then another penalty, a false start, really killed them. But they still had a chance at a touchdown pass. It would have been 14 yards. They had a receiver in the back corner, but a play was made by the defender over there on a one-on-one matchup. Everything was good. The story of the game, though, has been the offense's long drives, except for St. Thomas Aquinas, the one drive they had where they had two plays, 79 yards. They had the big 78-yard option pitch run for a touchdown. Other than that, it's been long drives. It's been third down conversions, especially on the St. James front. Their quarterbacks have been in complete control of their offense. For St. Thomas Aquinas, Carson Patrick running that famous Randy Dreiling flexbone offense. He knows the keys. He knows the reads. He knows when to pitch to, or hand off to the fullback who's the up back. He knows when to run the ball. He knows when to pass the ball. He has done everything beautifully. And on the other side, John Hornback for St. James, he's done it with his legs. He's done it with his arm. It's third and 15, it doesn't matter. He runs for 20. It's third and 9, he makes the correct read and passes. They've had some big plays from both sides. The touchdowns beautifully designed by their coaches. The head coaches, if you love the coaching matchups, it doesn't get much better than this with Randy Dreiling and Tom Ratke of St. James. We're so glad you're back with us here at St. Thomas Aquinas as we get ready for the second half with Charlie Hoffman, who raced up here from the halftime show. I don't know how you made it through that sea of humanity. I'm Jimmy Chavez. We're glad you're with us. This is going to probably come down to the end, but it is so important that both teams cut out the beating themselves. As the coaches like to say, let's take ourselves off the schedule. It's hard enough as it is. Limit the penalties. But the other part, getting stops. They got to get off the field when it's third down, and that's imperative also for St. Thomas Aquinas because they're down 7. They're going to get the ball here. They got to get something good here. You don't want to fall behind too big either way because it's tough to come back against these teams.
3: Yeah, it feels like for both of these teams on third and long every single time, I would say they almost make a miracle play every time. It's just so impressive.
0: James Ewing to kick off from our right to left. Darkness has completely fallen over the stadium, but it is still very hot, and there is no breeze. Bartell stands back at his 3, and it looks like this one's going to send him 2 yards back into the end zone, and it's going to be a touchback. And St. Thomas Aquinas, led by Carson Patrick, their quarterback, who took a scary late hit on a personal foul on the last drive, comes back, no limp, no anything, so that's great to see. You don't want to see anything happen to any of these kids, and especially the first game of the year. They're both so good, the quarterbacks, at what they do running this offense. This offense, this flexbone offense, is not the easiest one to run. You really have to be sound in what you're doing, your reads, what you do with the backs, what you do with the fullbacks, and when to keep, when to pitch, and all that good stuff. And for St. James, it's a tough defense to defend, but they're trying, and both teams will see if they're able to get the third down stop they need. They open in the flex bone, and they go up the middle with the up back, the fullback McGlynn, and he gets about a couple of yards out to the 22-yard line. Interior of the defensive line made the stop. Bowden Bell and Ben McDermott were two of them that were in there, as was Case Spencer, 5'9", 224-pound junior. Two-yard gain, second down, 8 yards to go, 22-yard line of scrimmage from left to right, and the ball between the hashes. We're just underway in the third quarter. St. James leads St. Thomas Aquinas 21-14. Patrick's under center as his A and B backs split from each side. Twins to the left side. They send a back in motion to the right. Up with the fullback McGlynn. He's still churning. Slips across the 30, and he'll have a first down. A tough, rugged 10-yard gain, and he will have a Saints first down. Gabriel Horning made the stop for St. James. Saints have first and 10 from their 32, moving from left to right. Opening possession of the second half. They trail 21-14. Each team has scored every time they had the ball except for the Saints on the final drive of the first half. Patrick gives to McGlynn. Left side leaping forward to the 35. Gains 3. They say the knee went down to the 34. A 2-yard gain. It'll be second down and 8 as we played a minute 15 in the third quarter, and the Thunder leading the Saints 21-14. Second and 8. Spencer and McDermott the stop for St. James.
3: Yeah, after watching the first half there, you got to give special credit to the two quarterbacks. I mean, John Hornbeck and Carson Patrick, they're doing their part. They're dropping dimes, and they're running out of the pocket.
0: Patrick under center, second and 8 from the 34. The Saints trail 21-14. They get Patrick almost immediately, but he was able to get rid of the ball to McGlynn, the fullback. But it looks like a hand might have gotten up on the face mask. He was dropped for a loss of 1, but if that's a face mask, that's probably going to be a first down, and that would be one of those that's an accident. It's just the hand slips up there. We'll see what they say. It is face mask, and it is against Grayson Shute, the linebacker for St. James, and that is a first down for St. Thomas Aquinas, and they'll happily take that, moving it up 15 yards, and it is a first down after they played those runs well. They hit Patrick almost immediately, but he was able to get it to the fullback McGlynn, and they hit him almost immediately for about a 1-yard loss, but it's all for naught. It'll be first down and 10 for the Saints at their 49-yard line from left to right with the ball on the left hash, trailing 21-14 with 2 minutes gone by in the third quarter. Here's a pitch right. It's between two defenders. It is Rafferty Jackson, the ball carrier, and he gets out to about the 48-yard line. 3-yard gain. Bowden Bell, the tackle for St. James. Second down, 7. Ball will be just inside the right hash. 9:40 to go, third quarter. The Thunder lead the Saints 21-14. They got the ball first to start the game. They took the lead, and the Saints have essentially been playing catch-up throughout, but they have a chance here to drive for the tying score. Patrick keeps here around the right side, gets back to the line of scrimmage, and that's about it. Good defense by St. James. Ben McDermott and Thor McCormick were there to make the tackle for the Thunder. No gain, third down and 7 for the Saints at the 48 on the right hash from left to right, and it's 21-14 Thunder with 9:12 to play in the third quarter with the clock running. Doesn't automatically mean pass. They're able to run here as well and use the flex bone to all its capabilities. McGlynn is the fullback. Patrick's under center. Running back moves left. It's a three-step drop hit as he throws. It's sailing, and it is caught somehow at the 31-yard line, a 17-yard gain. That was a tough catch by Rafferty Jackson as he stumbles to the 30. Or it's Witherspoon who made the catch. He had one earlier. That was a excellent show of concentration with the hands, making that he was sort of backpedaling and had to leap back with the defender right there. He hauls it in. He gains 18. It's a first down through the air for the Saints, who trail 21-14 with 8:25 to go in the third quarter. Ball far side on the hash from left to right, and Patrick rolls right pitch, and that's going backwards. That's a loose ball, and that might be covered by St. James, and that is a killer. That's a turnover, and that kills the drive, and the Thunder stop the Saints when it looked like they were driving down for the tying score, and circle that one, as that could be a big one in the factoring the outcome of this game. Bowden Bell makes the recovery for the Thunder, and it's St. James ball at their 37-yard line, leading 21-14. The critical mistake at the worst time for the Saints.
3: Yeah, Aquinas is definitely looking for a stop here to stay somewhat competitive in this game. Can't let St. James get too far ahead.
0: They have the ball from right to left. John Hornback, the senior quarterback, in the pistol. Boozer is behind him. And a whistle. Let's see if it's a timeout or if it's just a stoppage here. Didn't look like anyone called timeout.
1: First and 10, Thunder.
0: And they're ready to go from their 37. From right to left on the right hash. Pistol for Hornback. Boozer's behind him. Receiver motion left. Flag goes. And thrown. False start on St. James. And so now they're picking up penalties. And we had a somewhat clean game, but it's sort of deteriorated on the penalty front in the second quarter. And it so far has continued in the third quarter.
3: Yeah, that was a big topic at the halftime show. I feel like whatever team stops these penalties will easily take the win here.
0: So now they'll try first and 15 from the 32. Three-step drop, Hornback going deep down the right sideline. A receiver's there, a defender's there, it's caught, and it is out to the 30-yard line. It was a leaping catch by the receiver, Neeson, who had a touchdown earlier. They go big play on the first play of their possession after the 5-yard penalty, and they mark him down at the Saints' 33-yard line, a gain of 35 yards. The defender was right there. You could not have played that any better other than committing a penalty. And it's first down St. James. They go quickly as they sense blood. They'll fling it out left for Boozer. He catches to the 30, lowers his shoulder and brought down, and a face mask coming at the 27, as it was right away. He knew he did it. Did the defender Drew Mortimer as he popped up knowing he did it, as Boozer was going down to the ground and a hand got caught in the face mask, and we'll see what variety it is. And things have gone from bad to worse for the Saints as the Thunder are trying to make this a two-possession game with 8:02 to play in the third quarter.
3: Yeah, Randy Dreiling is going to have a word to say to this defense.
0: 5-yard face mask, and it will be a first down to the 22-yard line of the Saints. The ball on the left hash. It'll be first and 10 for St. James. 8:02 to play, third quarter. They lead 21-14. They sense that this could be a big blow to the Saints as their defense desperately needing a stop, if not a turnover, as the clock is whistled and begins to run. Hornback takes his time. Plenty of time on the play clock. Talks to the receivers. Claps once from the pistol. Takes it. Fake handoff. Roll out to the right. Pressure's coming, but he has time. He goes out to the far side and will run, and he'll get out of bounds at about the 16-yard line. 6-yard gain. It'll be second down and 4. Very calmly running that offense. Didn't force anything with the arm. Just took what the defense got him, and he gains 5 yards to the 17. It'll be second and 5. It's 7:40 to play in the third quarter. The Thunder leading 21-14, driving for more inside the Saints' red zone. Hornback brings him out. Double wing receiver to each side. Pistol. Boozer's the tailback. He gets the call here. He runs right up the middle and smashes across the 15 and then meets a wall at about the 14-yard line, a gain of 3. 55. William Texter made the tackles. He ran right into Texter, and that was the end of that. His helmet comes off, so he's got to come off for a play. He's mad at that. He'll come off, and then he'll get back in there. It's second and 5 from the 17, and we have St. Thomas Aquinas player down. And judging by that, this is when the cramps will start happening in the second half as that heat begins to take its toll. And it's not just the temperature. It's the fact there's no wind. It is a very thick night all of a sudden. And you do the best you can, but it gets tough out there, and especially this Saints defense has been out there a lot tonight with the long drives of St. James, even though they do a little bit of different things than St. Thomas Aquinas does. It's a lot of the same stuff in that ball control, capturing the line of scrimmage, and getting time of possession. And on a night like tonight, that is critical. Here we go. Third and 2 from the Aquinas 14. Ball on the right hash, 7:12 to go, third quarter. Thunder lead 21-14 with the ball. Almost a mistake on the handoff. A busted play rolling to the right, and Hornback's going to have to just run out of bounds and eat it and lose yardage. He gets, they'll call him 17 or 18, and it's going to be fourth and five or six. And we'll see what Coach Ratke elects to do here. He has a kicker, and he has a good kicker, so if he wants to make it a two-possession game with the field goal, he can. Or they could go for it because you get a run-pass option with Hornback, and he's been shown to do the and make the right read all night and do the right thing. They're going for it. They want to go for a kill. They got a generous spot back to the original line of scrimmage. It's fourth and three from the 16. Ball right hash. Pistol for Hornback.

0: 299-71.
1: So fourth and three, and the Saints have a great position here. If they go for it and they can get that big stop, they dodge the bullet and they get the ball back and they can get back. They were moving the ball until they self-destructed with the penalties, and then, of course, the fatal turnover that ended the drive. Very uncharacteristic for their offense and for their quarterback. They'd like to have that back. They'd like to not give up points here and get back to doing what they were doing because they did have something going.
2: So this essentially is one of the biggest plays of the game, if not the biggest.
1: You would be correct. It would be. They're gonna go for it still. Horn back. Shotgun with Boozer to his left. Four wide. Trips to the near side of the formation to the left. Four down linemen for St. Thomas Aquinas. One linebacker shows cheating up. They're going to roll to the left. Hornback looks. Hornback can run if he wants. He lowers his shoulder. He gets to the 10. He has the first down, a six-yard gain on fourth and three as he slithers his way between a couple of defenders. A big first down for St. James, and it'll be first down, and they'll call it 10 from the 11-yard line. So he gained five. He needed three for the first down, and he got five. And it's Thunderball, and the clock continuing to run with 6:42 to play in the third quarter. And they lead 21-14 as they'd like to go in and make it a two-score game.
3: Never know what can happen here.
1: Back in the pistol with the four wide receivers, and Hornback calmly surveys and sends a receiver in motion to the right. Claps and takes the snap. Hand it off to Boozer. Right side, defenders there. Powing through defenders to the one-yard line. That's a first down. It'll be first and goal. Looked like he was going to go down for 4 or 5 yards, and he, making like a bowling ball, crashing through pins, gets the first down to the one-yard line. It's first and goal. Greason made the tackle for St. Thomas Aquinas. Nothing you could do there as he was patient and waiting for the blocks to set up, and then he did the rest. Very difficult running back to bring down, and especially when he gets that pad level low. So first and goal from the one, the clock running, and the St. James offense calmly walking up to the huddle. Hands on the hips of the Aquinas defense. 6 minutes to play, third quarter, Thunder lead 21-14. They have it first and goal from the one. And from the shotgun, receiver motion right. This is a keep by Hornback, and he is close to the goal line. I don't think he got in. Good defense by St. Thomas Aquinas to stop that. That's a tough play as he give him no gain, and the ball will stay at the one. Second and goal from the one.
3: Looks like he's okay. Yeah, just got about an inch.
2: Yeah, if you're St. Thomas Aquinas right now, you got to be looking optimistic. They got about, St. James has about a half yard to go for him, a touchdown, so looks like they're going to have to blitz here.
1: Could essentially sneeze and cross the goal line from here. Second and goal inside the one. They go into a spread but power formation with two backs and one to the left, and they give it to Boozer up the middle, churning and crossing and into the end zone for a touchdown, and St. James gets the big score that could make this a two-possession game. And the Saints are in a bit of trouble with 5:04 to play in the third quarter, and they are an extra point away from a 14-point deficit. It wasn't easy inside the one, but they were able to get in there as the pile of humanity pushed forward, and Boozer, who's had a sneaky good game tonight, has done a little bit of everything, as important as Hornback, gets the score. Ewing for the extra point. They get the snap, the spot, the set, and a line drive kick is good. And it is St. James 28, St. Thomas Aquinas 14, and to say the Saints need a response here would be a vast understatement.
0: Ladies and gentlemen, again, the winning ticket for the 50-50.
2: Yeah, the Saints offense really has to start looking to stop getting the penalties. That has been one of the biggest part of the games. They've been so close to scoring, and then they just keep getting these penalties. They really got to start working against that.
1: Next week in the game of the week, we'll be out in Olathe, Blue Valley North at Olathe North. Same start time. And then the week after that, a big one on the Missouri side, Lee Summit and Lee Summit North. And so stay tuned. We'll have games every Friday until October 23rd. Second year we've done this. The KCMO, sportscaster.com game of the week. It is 28-14, and don't forget Zach and Joey will be along after the game with Charlie. They'll

0: We'll have the post-game show to wrap this one up. Still a lot of football left to play, but the Saints have to respond here. They need a big play. They need a good drive because their defense, though, they'll take the big play, but their defense is tired. They could use a little bit of time. Ewing will kick off from our right to left, and Bartell will stand back at his five along the right hash. And he's going to field this, and it'll be returned at the five. Angles up the middle, 15 to the 20. A hold of the 25, 30, out to the 35, out to the 36-yard line. Good return by Bartell. Return of 31 yards, and the Saints will have their best field position of the ball game to start a drive at their 36-yard line.
1: Looks like the Saints are coming out this with this offense with a chip on their shoulder. Bartell with the hard run there. I think they're going to be looking for more of that.
0: They give him an extra yard, so it's a 32-yard return out to the 37-yard line. And with 4:58 to go in the third quarter, here come the Saints down 28-14 from left to right.
2: Luke Bernhardt did split time with him last year.
0: Carson Patrick, the quarterback. He's on the sideline here, so Bernhardt's going to go in here. Bernhardt, we saw his arm earlier, and then he came in for the one play when Patrick got dinged up. Bernhardt keeps on the first play and gains about a yard, maybe two at the most, as St. James was all over that. Ben McDermott and about three other of the Thunder players along the defensive line had the stop.
1: Yeah, last year, Luke Bernhardt and Carson Patrick were splitting reps. I was kind of expecting that tonight, but Carson Patrick came firing out of the gates. So I think they left him in for a while. But after the last drive, they came up just short. I think they decided to put Luke Bernhardt in for a drive and let him at it.
0: Bernhardt, 6 feet, 195-pound junior. And running the flex bone for Aquinas, tight end right side. Offensive line needing to establish the line of scrimmage here and get it going. They pitch left, and it is going to be a first down out near midfield. And that is a new ball carrier that we have not seen yet tonight. That is Michael Minnis, 6'1", 180-pound sophomore running back. Fresh legs and power, getting a first down out to the 50-yard line. A gain of 17, and it's first down for the Saints. That was a good-looking play.
1: Yeah, it's Michael Minnis, and he is a menace on the football field. Last year, he was tearing up on JV, and this year, he's looking to tear up on varsity as a sophomore.
0: We'll see if he gets more calls here. We'll run like that. Bernhardt, straight drop back, going deep, right side, and under through the intended receiver, Witherspoon. Had good coverage by Kaufman, but he did have a yard on him if there was a little more on that ball. And it'll be second and 10 from midfield. The Saints trail the Thunder 28-14. 4 minutes, 2 seconds to play third quarters. They move from left to right at St. Thomas Aquinas Stadium. Now a very muggy and warm night with absolutely no wind. The flags are limp. And attrition is going to become the story as we move into the fourth quarter. A lot of hands on hips, and the hydration and preparation along the physical front is going to be front and center. Second and 10 from midfield. Back motion left, and it is a pitch left, and they'll get to about the 47-yard line, and it is
3: check that 31 around left end, Xavier Bishop.
0: Xavier Bishop. So we're getting some new personnel being put in there by Coach Dryling. No surprise on a night like tonight, but when you're down 14, you're trying to see if you can get a spark, somebody to pop a play, and we've seen a couple of examples of that already.
3: Third and eight
0: from the 48 of the Thunder. Big play here for St. Thomas Aquinas. Under center is Bernhardt in relief of Patrick on this drive. They sent a back motion left and now back to the right. There's 10 on the play clock, so he's not in a hurry. The clock is running, and Randy Dryling's going to call timeout, as it seems there was a little more confusion than he'd like to see. And it's the first Saints timeout of the second half. We'll keep it here with 3:24 to play in the third quarter, as we hope you're enjoying another Friday night of high school football here on KCMO Radio and Sportscaster.com. It's the Kansas City Metro High School Football Game of the Week. Each week we highlight a matchup across the Metro on either the Kansas or Missouri side, and we travel there, we bring our crew there, and we're always excited to partner up with the schools and get a student from each school to join us for the broadcast. And tonight we have Charlie Hoffman, a junior at St. Thomas Aquinas, who got the call to do a game that's a pretty big game, so not bad. You were going to be here anyway, but now getting a chance to see it from this vantage point. A lot to take in as the Saints at a critical juncture in this game at third and eight.
1: Yeah, it's my first game broadcasting, and I'm definitely excited to be here. But for the Saints right now, this is a must-score drive. It's a two-possession game, and they really don't have much time left in the game. So if they don't score here, it's going to be looking rough.
0: There we go, third and eight. Two wide, split out wide to the right in the flex bone formation. Bernhardt, pitch right. Got blockers, but nothing doing. No gain out to the line of scrimmage. Menace, who had that big run earlier, and this time it was played well by St. James as they're able to get the stop that they needed. John Perswick, backup linebacker, was there to make the hit. Fourth and eight, they're going to go for it. You can't blame them here because the way St. James has had the ball and possessed the time of possession and been able to be in control of the pace, if they don't get something here, it could be time to turn out the lights. So they need it here. Fourth and eight from the 48. Officially no gain. Ball middle of the field. Bernhardt will go under center of the flex bone. Twins to the right side. Short side of the formation on the near side. Back motion right. Straight drop back five. Pressure's coming. Throws it. Receiver there. It is Witherspoon with the hands extended above his head to make the catch at the 35-yard line. A 13-yard gain. And a potentially game-saving first down for the Saints at the 36-yard line. They call it a gain of 12.
3: First and 10 Saints from the
0: soft hands by Witherspoon, his best reception of the night.
1: Yeah, Arthur Witherspoon is what you call an elite wide receiver. His third reception on the night, and he's come up big in these moments.
0: Big first down, first and 10. Ball right hash from the 36. A pitch right across the line of scrimmage, carrying defenders out to about the 31-yard line. Bartell, who gets it here along around the right end, gains about 4 or 5 as the Saints trying to respond here. Julian Neat made the tackle, linebacker for the Thunder. The Thunder lead the Saints 28-14 as we approach 2 minutes to play in the third quarter. Saints from left to right, ball right hash. Plenty of time on the play clock, but they got to go quick, and so they will. Bernhardt sends a back in motion left, and they go up the middle with the fullback, McGlynn, and he gets maybe a yard, not much more, as he was ankle tackled almost Menace immediately. Oh, it's Menace who gets the call. That's been McGlynn's play for most of the night, but with some of the second string personnel in there to add some fresh legs, you're getting that, and they give him a couple of yards. It'll be third and three from the 29, but you know it's four down territory here. There'll be no kicking. There'll be nothing of that sort here. Third and three for the Saints. They trail 28-14 from the 29. Three-step drop, pressure's coming, and Bernhardt's not going to get away. He's going to go down. That was blown up pretty much from the start by Cooper Most, who blitzed from the secondary, and it'll be fourth down. He didn't lose a lot of yards, and that's the one bright side of it, but the bad part is it is now fourth down, and they got to get another conversion, a loss of 2, fourth and 5 from the 31-yard line of the Thunder, moving from left to right. A minute 7 for the third. The Thunder lead the Saints 28-14. Witherspoon's back in. He'll split out wide to the left for the Saints, who move from left to right. Junior Luke Bernhardt in his first series in relief of the starter Carson Patrick. He goes under center in his flex bone formation. He rolls out to the left on the three-step drop. Sets and throws. A receiver down there. Far side. It is caught against two defenders. It is touchdown, St. Thomas Aquinas. And that could be a game saver. They needed that. It was a leaping catch by Tyler Bartell. He beat the two defenders by 1 yard. It was a perfectly put ball, and he went up and brought it in. And St. Thomas Aquinas responds, and that was on fourth down.
1: That is a big play there. That is a drive saver. I mean, that puts them just right back in this game. They were looking for that this whole time.
0: You could hear a pin drop on this side of the stadium, and there's life again. What a play by Bernhardt, because there was pressure coming, but he hung in the pocket, and he was able to step into the throw and put it where it needed to go, and it is good on the extra point. The Saints respond, and now it is up to their defense to get that big stop that they've needed all night. They've been close, they just haven't been able to get it. And with 44 seconds to go in the third quarter, our score, the Thunder 28 and the Saints 21. What an answer by St. Thomas Aquinas.
1: Yeah, and you just got to give a shout out to the special teams tonight. I mean, there has been no mistakes yet. It has just been incredible. It's been extra point, extra point, extra point. Perfect kick, perfect kick, perfect kick. It's impressive.
0: And the kickoffs, both teams have had to start usually around the 20, 25. There was one possession, which was this one, where the Saints got that return by Bartell, who scores a touchdown. He started it, igniting it with a 32-yard return out to the 37. It was the best Aquinas field position of the night so far. And they had a fourth down conversion that saved the game to Witherspoon, where he had his hands extended way above his head to pull down the ball. And then right here, Bartell, who got behind the two defenders. There was wasn't a lot of room there. Yes, he had a body yard, but even then it wasn't that much, and the ball hung just enough that you could have seen the defender making a play on the ball if they'd had an extra step. But Bernhardt put it where it needed to go, and they got the answer they needed. They survive a couple of big fourth down conversions, and these were not fourth and short. There was fourth and eight earlier and fourth and five here. Boozer back to return, and it is going to be St. Thomas Aquinas kicking off from left to right. Johnny Chick, the kickers have been fantastic tonight, whether it's place kicking or here on kickoffs. This one's going to go well towards the goal line, and it is going to be brought out there from the two by Kaufman, angling left to the 15. Great coverage by St. Thomas Aquinas. That was about a 12-yard return, not much doing. The Saints were firing down the field to make that play, and now their defense gets a gift here. They have the Thunder backed up at their 15-yard line, first down and 10 with 39 seconds to go in the third quarter, and St. James leading St. Thomas Aquinas 28-21.
1: Yeah, and it seems the Saints are almost finding a rhythm here. They're trying to come back from this 7-point deficit. Seems like they might find a way.
0: John Hornback, the quarterback who has been in control on his side tonight from the pistol with Boozer behind him. Four wide receivers, a twinge to the each side. And the ball on the left hash moving from right to left, and you got to jump. And it looks like it's going to be on St. Thomas Aquinas, especially with the body language of the defensive end on the left side. A little too excited. Can't blame them there. Not that you want to get the penalty, but they sense a chance to really change the momentum of this game and get a turnover or at least a stop. But that helps. That gives them 5 yards. It'll be second down and five from the 20-yard line. Ball still on the left hash. 39 seconds to play third quarter. Thunder lead 28-21. Biggest possession of the night for the Saints defense, and the Thunder a chance to kill some more time and get some more points. They go up the middle with Boozer, and Boozer gets out to the 28-yard line. They'll set up a second down and short. Good defense by St. Thomas Aquinas. William Texter and Zion Thornton were there to make the tackle almost immediately, but he still gets 3 yards out to the 28-yard line. It'll be second down and two, and St. James in no hurry to run a play, and who could blame them as they lead 28-21, and both teams will go to their sidelines, and we could be in for another fantastic finish between these two rivals. St. Thomas Aquinas has dominated the series, but here comes St. James as they want to score a huge season-opening victory in their season opener and their big rivalry game. We go to the fourth and final quarter at St. Thomas Aquinas, our score, St. James 28 and St. Thomas Aquinas 21. 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
0: We go to the fourth and final quarter with St. James leading St. Thomas Aquinas 28-21 with studio producer Steve Krause, Zach Newkirk, and Joey Bongard down on the field. Charlie Hoffman up here, Jimmy Chavez, thanking you for joining us on this Friday night. The KCMO Radio and Sportscaster.com Friday night game of the week across the Kansas City Metro, something that we've done. This is the second year of this, and so far we had a great one last week, and we have another one here. St. James with the lead, 28-21. They have the ball after St. Thomas Aquinas got two fourth down conversions, including one for a touchdown on their last possession, and they're able to keep up, but they desperately need the stop that has not come so far tonight. We have not seen a punt all night, and we joked about seeing punters and not seeing them, and that's exactly what has happened tonight as the Thunder lead the Saints 28-21, going from left to right, but there's life again for the Saints, Charlie.
1: That is right. The Saints are looking for a tackle for loss, which they haven't had many of tonight, but they need one here.
0: It's second and two from the Thunder 23. Ball left hash, now going from left to right. No wind on a hot night. Play fake, Hornback. Now rolls right and has time. Has time and throws. Near side caught and not a bounce at the 31-yard line. It is completed to Kirchner and forced out of bounds by Morrell. It'll be a first down for the Thunder. And second and two, it'll be first down at the 31-yard line. That was a gain of 8 yards. A quick little pass to the near side, perfectly executed, and now the ball going back the other way. First play of the fourth quarter, and it is 28-21. Thunder lead the Saints. Thunder wanting a long, time-consuming drive that ends in a touchdown because that would leave little time left for the Saints, who desperately need a stop. From the pistol and a handoff to Boozer. Left side off left tackle out to the 34 and brought there for a short gain. Give him an extra yard to the 35. Jasir Chapman, we talked about in the first half. He's a good one. He makes the stop. It's a gain of four. It'll be second down and six. At the clock running, that's just what the Thunder want. They lead 28-21. We play 30 seconds. We're in the fourth quarter. First game of the season for both schools. A year ago, St. Thomas Aquinas, 8-2, 6-0 in the Eastern Kansas League. St. James was 10-2 and 5-1 in league play. Their one loss was in this game. So they'd love to start by paying back Aquinas with a win on their side. Four wide, trips to the right side now, receiver motion left, the pistol for Hornback. He turns and fakes the pass to the left and hands it off to Boozer, but the Aquinas defense wasn't falling for any of that as Zion Thornton stayed home, as did a couple of others, and they drive him back. Officially no gain, third and six, and Charlie, here we go again, a big third down. The Saints need that stop. They haven't gotten it all night.
1: Yeah, we talked about returners from last year, and our two main returners are on our defensive line, and they've been doing their part tonight. It's just been the middle field that's been struggling.
0: Crowd comes to life on the near side. Student section of the Saints imploring the defense to get that stop. It's third and six from their 35, the St. James Thunder. They lead 28-21 with 10:30 to play. They've converted every time they've needed. Shotgun for Hornback. Back to his right. It's sprint out right, draw to the right, and a pass is complete. A flag is down. That's going to be short of the marker. As he gets to the 39, he needed the 41. Did the receiver Wurtenberger. It was executed, but not far enough. We'll see what the flag is. And St. James is pointing towards St. Thomas Aquinas. And that would be a killer, as they did get off the field on third down. And that was going to force St. James into a very precarious situation if they were going to have our first punt of the night, or if they were going to try to go for it here. It looks like it will be all for naught. See what they say. The flag came in on the opposite side of the play.
1: Seem to be talking for a while.
0: Mm-hmm. Let's see if there's a chance they'll pick that up or not. Here we go from a white hat. As well, now they'll continue the discussion with another group of the officials, and now they're moving the ball up. So it looks like the penalty's going to stand, and it's defensive holding against Tommy Costello of St. Thomas Aquinas, and it's an automatic first down. So instead of fourth and two, they got the stop, but it doesn't matter. They get another penalty. There haven't been a ton of penalties, but there have been several, especially as we've gone on, and the conditions maybe have taken their toll, just that little extra focus, and you get a big penalty there. But the penalties, although not as numerous as you could see in the first game of the year, have come at the worst times.
1: Yeah, that has been a big topic tonight. Whichever team starts cutting these penalties, probably take an easy lead.
0: So now you have first down for John Hornback and St. James from the pistol from their 49. Fake throw left, handoff Boozer, no gain, back to the line of scrimmage. Good defense by St. Thomas Aquinas. Costello atones for the penalty. He was the first one in there along with Greason getting in there to make the stop. And Chapman was in there as well, although you could probably call his name on just about every play. He's really good. Second and 10 for St. James. The clock is running. 9:30 to play. They lead 28-21. They have the ball from left to right. The ball on the right hash at their 49-yard line. The line to make is the St. Thomas Aquinas 41. Hornback from the pistol. Boozer's had a great game as well as Hornback tonight. He stands behind him. He takes the snap. He pitches left to Boozer. He waits for the blocks to set up, and they smash him right at the 49 of the Saints. A two-yard gain. Saints starting to sniff out some of these plays. They're not getting the same big runs they got earlier. They may be on to something, and they call it no gain. So it's third and – or they gave them 1 yard. Third and 9 from midfield. Doesn't matter. Third and long. Saints have to get off the field here, and they cannot commit another penalty with 8:50 to play in the game, down by 7.
1: Yeah, another third and long. The Saints make a stop here. Could set the tone for the rest of the game.
0: Four wide, twins each side, pistol for Hornback. Boozer behind him, takes the snap, drops back three. Hit as he throws, out right, and that is going to be a reception and a diving catch right at the marker, and that is a soul-crushing reception for Neeson. He has made big play after big play tonight. That might be the biggest because he had a couple of defenders right there. He put his feet down and softly stretched his arm out to haul that in. And they're discussing to see if it might be fourth and short. If it's fourth and short, it's going to be fourth and very short. But it looks like they're saying first down, and it is. What a big play. 9-yard reception on third and 9. It's first down and 10 for St. James at the Aquinas 41, leading 28-21 with 8:18 to play. The story of the night, third down conversions for St. James, and they've been tough ones, and that was equally as tough. Same formation, pistol four wide, twins each side, give it to Boozer, dancing to the backfield, across in the middle of the field, across the 40 to about the 39, 40-yard line, maybe a one-yard gain if that. Good defense by St. Thomas Aquinas. They really started to shore up that run. Chapman in there again. You can call his name pretty much every play. Odds are very high. You're going to be right. It'll be a one-yard gain. They put it at the Saints' 40-yard line. Second down and 9. Clock is running. 7:50 to play. St. James leads 28-21. They have the ball. They're taking their time breaking the huddle. They're 17 on the play clock. They're in no hurry with a 7-point lead. And the Aquinas defense, all with hands on their hips, desperately trying to get that third down stop that's eluded them all night. Now Boozer goes out motion left, empty backfield, quarterback draw, and it's Hornback squirting free out near the marker, and he'll be about a half yard short, and that'll set up third and very short. Quick legs to get through the hole.
1: Yeah.
0: It was defended well, but it didn't matter.
1: Hornback using his legs again. We've seen that a lot tonight.
0: Gunner Greason, the tackle for the Saints. They'll call it third down and 1. The line of scrimmage is the 32-yard line of the Saints. And St. James taking their time as we go under 7 minutes to play. What a response after St. Thomas Aquinas fought off the ropes to stay alive. The Thunder lead 28-21. There's 7 on the play clock. Hornback in complete control of their offense. He surveys. He sends the back in motion left. Three-step drop. Slant nearly picked off, and that was a tie game if it's caught. They read that slant, and if Drew Mortimer had one extra step, we have a tie game because there was nothing but green field in front of them. And it's fourth and 1, and St. James will go for it. And here's the chance that the defense needs for St. Thomas Aquinas. They go power formation. Pitch left, Boozer at the line of scrimmage. He might not have made it. What play, what a play, and what gang tackling by the Aquinas defense. They act as if they stopped him, and it looks like from here they did. And they're starting to celebrate, though the officials are waiting for the pile to uncover, and they'll take a look. This is going to be close. As they always say, it depends on the stop. It was fourth and a good 1, and they sandwiched and smashed him right away. You can't ask for much more. If he somehow got the first down, that is going to hurt, and it's nothing the defense did. They played that perfectly, and we said it in the last quarter towards the end. The big plays via the run game for St. James have been cut down. The Aquinas defense, tired and all, finding that extra gear, that one extra little push to get the stop, and that could be the biggest win of the game because that could turn this around and we'd have a new ball game.
1: Yeah, and then in the midst of all that, number 11, Jasir Chapman, seemed to have been limping off the field. We've been saying his name just about every time, and if you're a Saints fan,
0: they measure. He's short. He's short by the length of the football. And St. Thomas Aquinas, of course, 3rd and 15, 3rd and 9, 3rd and long. He couldn't get the stop. It's on 4th and a short one. They get the stop they needed. And the Saints never quit. They have a chance to drive down and possibly tie the game or more. There's plenty of time. There's 6:44 to play. And this game looks like it's going to go exactly down to the wire, which we hoped for and thought it might. So the Saints have the ball.
1: The quarterback this drive is Carson Patrick, so they seem to be splitting reps.
0: They go back to the quarterback that started it, and he's had some great plays, passing and running. They need it here. They have the ball from their 32. They go up the middle, and it's still going. It's McGlynn. He gets out to midfield. He dances and glides his way through tackles across the 45 to the 50-yard line. It's a gain of 18 yards, one of the biggest runs of the night for the fullback.
1: Cal Arndt was the All-State running back last year, and McGlynn is looking to follow his footsteps, and right now, he is doing a great job.
0: First and 10 for the Saints at the 50. It created a little bit of confusion for St. James, one of the first times tonight. 6:20 to play and counting, 28-21, Thunder by 7. Up the middle again with McGlynn, and the Thunder defense was not going to fall for it that time. They limit him to about a one-yard gain. The entire defensive line converges for the stop. You just pick a name, call them. They were there.
3: To the 47.
0: 3 yards. So even when they stop him, he still gets 3 yards. Boozer's been the same way on the other side, and McGlynn as well, the fullback. Second and 7 at the Thunder 47. 5:48 to play. Thunder lead 28-21. Saints have the ball. Almost a mistake on the handoff. Late pitch. Outright. Bartell 40 to the 35. Inside the 35 to the 34-yard line. And Bartell has another Saints first down. And for the first time tonight, true momentum for St. Thomas Aquinas. And they have St. James right where they want him on a 15-yard gain. They don't have to go away from their offense. They're able to use the flex bone to all its capabilities with the ball at the Thunder 32. 5:25 to play. 7-point St. James lead. St. Thomas Aquinas the ball. It's a pitch left with blockers trying to get set up, but they're going to play it well and hold it to no gain. Bishop was the ball carrier, and it'll be officially no gain. McDermott made the tackle for St. James. Good defense by St. James as St. Thomas Aquinas looks like they had something setting up there, and it just never materialized. And credit goes to the defense. Second down and 10 from the St. James 32. Ball's left hash from right to left. In the flex bone formation, receiver to the near side of the formation is Witherspoon. He had a big catch earlier. It's a play fake and a roll left, and a lob between two defenders nearly brought down by Bartell. It would have been a circus catch. It would have been a pretty one. Would have easily been a first down, and a hit was made right as the ball came. Good defense. Connor Kaufman was there to make the hit, and it's third and 10 for the Saints at the 32. But not that that matters. It's four down territory as the St. James section comes to their feet across the way. Big play here for both teams with 4:45 to play. The Saints with the ball with third and 10 on the Thunder 32. They trail 28-21. Patrick back in, under center, pitch right, has room but nothing there. 1 yard gain, if anything. McGlynn, the ball carrier. Good defense brought down. Bowden Bell made the tackle, and they give him a 1 yard loss. And it's fourth and 11. And of course, they have to go for it here. Pretty much no choice. Down 7. If they give up the ball here, they might not get it back. Witherspoon checks in at receiver. Bartell comes out. Saints want to make sure they get the right play and the communication down, so they huddle here. The play clock is running, but the clock is running, but they need the first down. Play clock's at 10. They come to the line of scrimmage slowly. 4:08 to play. Down 7. 4th and 11. Far hash from the 33 of St. James. Down to 3. Takes the snap. Drops back 5. Has time. Goes deep left side for Witherspoon. Plays back inside to make the incomplete. He had to come back inside to make the play. And the play was made by the defender who was right there. That was good defense. by Luke Neeson, who came in on that play to make the play. And it goes over to St. James on downs. They had the play. They had one-on-one. The ball a little underthrown, but that actually gave Witherspoon a chance to make a play on the ball. The defender was able to stick his right paw in there to get a hand on the ball and thus nullifying the play and nullifying the possession of the Thunder. Take possession of the ball at their 33-yard line, leading 28-21 with 3:54 to play. Both teams with two timeouts. The Saints got the stop they needed, but they weren't able to capitalize. Now they desperately need one more. Four wide, Twins each side. Now receiver motion left. They're going to hand it off on a reverse. Hornback gives to the receiver, eeling his way and slithering out to the 38-yard line. Neeson made the defensive play. Chapman made the tackle for St. Thomas Aquinas. That's a gain of five out to the 38-yard line, and they will keep the clock running. Second down and five from the 38-yard line of the St. James Thunder, leading 28-21 after the fourth down stop on the last possession of the Saints. Had a drive going and looked like they were possibly going in for the tying score, but St. James holds, and they would like to make sure that they do not give the ball back. Both teams, two timeouts. Same formation, four wide, Twins each side, ball left hash, Hornback shotgun, roll out right, has blocking, now gets away from the defender, a flag goes in the backfield, throws it complete, first down, across midfield to the 48, good catch made by Wurtenberger, but the way that flag was thrown, that's in the position area of offensive holding, and that would be a penalty that would come back, or it could be an illegal block. Either way, it's holding, and it is on St. James. Haven't had as many penalties as the Saints, but that one hurts, and that helps the Saints because you had a first down on the second and five, and instead you're going to have second and long.
1: Yeah, when you're an O-lineman trying to protect your quarterback and you got two good defenders chasing after him, it's so tempting just to try to trick him. And the mind got the best of him there.
0: 3:02 to play, 28-21. The Thunder lead on a very warm, hot night in Kansas City. Very steamy on this Labor Day weekend, this fourth night of September. 2:58 and counting. Play clock, plenty of time. It's just at 20, so the Thunder take time to break the huddle. They're in no rush. They have the lead. They're in command right now. But this helps Aquinas from the standpoint of they can get a little bit of rest, but they have to get the stop. It's second and 15. The ball's at the Thunder 28. The ball's on the left hash. Both teams only have two timeouts remaining, so the Saints have to get a stop, and a flag goes before the play could be initiated, and you're going to get false start. So back the Thunder up five more yards, and the penalty's coming at the worst time. Going to be third and or second and 20. 2:36 to play. 28-21 Thunder. Aquinas gets a gift there. Defense, a little bit of a breather, a little chance to sort of recalibrate and refocus. And Coach Dreiling is thinking, is he going to call timeout? He is. He's going to call timeout here. And we'll stay here. They have one timeout remaining. The Thunder lead 28-21. So they'll be able to get this little extra rest with the two penalties and the timeout. But they have to, essentially, this is it. This series of downs could be the last. If St. James gets a first down and they run this clock down, they can essentially run the clock out. So the Saints have to get a stop or, better yet, get a turnover.
1: Yeah, we haven't really seen any interceptions or turnovers of that matter tonight. And with 2 minutes and 36 seconds left, the Saints are looking for something big. Second and 20 yards-ish, and they need to make this stop. It's pretty much all or nothing right now.
0: 28-21, Thunder lead. They have the ball, second and 20. Ball's on the left hash. And fans on the edge of their seats now as St. James is looking to put the game away. A first down would, for all intents and purposes, do that because St. Thomas Aquinas only has one timeout remaining. Lengthy timeout here. And that helps both teams. Give credit to both teams. We haven't seen the amount of cramping that you would expect. That's discipline, that's coaching, and that's on the players. They did the work that was needed, not just preparing physically for the game or mentally and the work on the field, but also taking the preparation with their body. So hats off to them. It's been a tough one tonight. It's been a tough one all week. Here we go. Second and 20 from the 23 of the Thunder. Roll out to the right. way down the field, far side, and that was going to be the first down they needed, intended for Neeson. He had it at about the 47 of St. Thomas Aquinas, and had he caught that in stride, he might still be running, and that would have pretty much put the game away. 2:31 to play. Here you go, third down and 20. Aquinas has one timeout remaining. They can get a stop here. They can get the ball back, and there, they would have a chance. That's all they're asking for at this point. We have not seen a punt all night, either team. As far as we know, both teams do have punters. We've just not seen them. If St. Thomas Aquinas gets a stop here on third and 20, we will see a punt for the first time tonight, and it'll come for St. James. They lead 28-21. They have third and 20 from their 23 with 2:31 to play. Empty backfield, and they're going to play it safe here with Hornback. It's a quarterback draw. They just got a little bit of room up past the 25 to the 26, a gain of three, and they're going to play field possession and smart and punt, and Randy Dreiling will take the last timeout. And so they did what they had to do. They're going to get the ball back, barring any sort of turnover or penalty, which, again, don't hold your breath there because we've had that tonight. And we're going to see a punt for the first time this evening.
1: So right now, it looks like the Saints are going to have a chance to stay in this game. 2 minutes and 25 seconds left. So if they can run down that clock and score a touchdown, they'll have a decision to make. They'll most likely kick the extra point, but they could go for two.
0: Those wondering where the punter's been all night, he's been on the field because he's John Hornback, the quarterback. Much like way back in the day, Danny White of the Dallas Cowboys punted and played quarterback. Hornback's the punter. So he'll stay out on the field. But, of course, when you have that, not that they're going to do it here, you have the potential for some big plays if you catch the defense sleeping. I don't think either team, special teams or defense, is going to be sleeping here. They're too well coached. It's 4th and 17 from the 26 of St. James. They lead 28-21. There's 2 and 25 to play.
3: Number 11, Colin Burke.
0: One man back to receive back at the 35-yard line. And Hornback punts. It's a high end over end pen. That's a good punt. That's going to be fielded at the 35. Angles left to the 40. Out to the 45, across the 45 to the 46. Parker Noose is the kick returner on punts. And pretty good return. He gets to the 46, so plenty of time. 2:16 to play. St. James has two timeouts. St. Thomas Aquinas has no more. 2:16 to play, 28-21. St. James leads. But St. Thomas Aquinas has the ball, and they will scrimmage from their 46-yard line. So they have 54 yards to play. They've gotten two stops in a row. And this one, the most important one. After all of that, after being on the brink, they have a chance to go down the field and tie the game, if not go for two and win the game. It's up to them. But first things first, they have to get in there. Bernhardt's the quarterback, his second possession. He's under center, back moves left, pitch left, Bartell midfield, and stepped out before he could get to midfield. Or it's McGlynn. McGlynn, the fullback, took the pitch. And he gets out of bounds, so that helps. He only runs 4 seconds. I'll get to the 48. That's a 2-yard gain.
1: I feel like we've been saying this a lot tonight, but this drive is really all or nothing. I mean, if the Saints don't come up here, pretty much St. James has to take a couple knees and the game's over.
0: They gave McGlynn an extra yard, and so it is going to be 2nd and 7 from their 49. Bunched up, tight formation. Right, left hash, blindside Bernhardt sack, but he held on to the ball. You cannot credit him enough. He felt the footsteps, and many times quarterbacks will have the ball pop out, and it's game over. But Bernhardt took the hit, held on to the ball, and it is going to be 3rd down and 10, back to the original line of scrimmage. Defensive end on the right side just came right off and fired and slammed right into the back of the quarterback, McDermott. Under center is Bernhardt, 3rd and 10 from their 46. Straight drop in the pocket. Nobody there. Has to throw it away, and they could call it grounding, but McGinn was sort of in the neighborhood, so it's going to be at the ref's discretion, and it'll be 4th and 10. That's a close one. They covered everything they wanted. There wasn't much there, and the officials discussing it. They don't want to decide the game. McGlynn was sort of in the neighborhood, but the ball wasn't really going towards him. So it really is a judgment call by the officials who discuss it right here. And he takes out the flag and throws it, and it's going to be grounding. And it's going to be a loss of down, so it's going to be 4th and a long way.
1: Yeah, Bernhardt there really did not have much time. He seemed to have four defenders right in his face after the first second after being snapped. St. James defensive line coming out strong this game, and ultimately might help them win.
0: Fourth down. Saints in need of something divine here. The line to make is the 44 of St. James. Fourth and a mile. 27 to be exact. Deep pass down the middle is going to be picked off, and that'll be it. The flag is down, though. Witherspoon was the intended receiver, and he was tackled before the ball got there. The ball was short and not catchable, but that's not the point. Witherspoon was tackled, and the St. James defender with a hand, Brenton Banker, puts a hand on his helmet as if he knows he made the critical mistake. And if this goes the way it looks like it, it's pass interference. It's first down, St. Thomas Aquinas. That was fourth and 30. It was ball game for St. James, and the Saints have life with a minute 28 to play, down 28-21.
1: I mean, you could have heard that student section roaring.
3: The penalty moves the ball to the Saints' 42.
0: So it'll be moved up to St. Thomas Aquinas' 42-yard line. So they have 58 yards to go and a minute 28 to negotiate those 58 yards. They lead 28-21. Luke Bernhardt, the junior quarterback in relief of Carson Patrick, either could play. They're both really good. And St. James is going to call their next to last timeout, and we'll stay here with a minute 28 to play. The Thunder with a 28-21 lead in a game where both teams had had mistakes at critical time. That was the most critical, and it came from St. James, a pass interference penalty on 4th and 30. And the ball was very much underthrown and picked off by the Thunder, so it was game over, but not so fast. It is still Saints ball. They lead by 7 with a minute 28 to go, and St. James calls their next-to-last timeout, and both teams go over for a break and a drink.
1: Yeah, it gives the Saints life, but it's still 4th and 14. I mean, that is not an easy play to make. They are going to need a miracle still.
0: I think that would have been a first down on interference unless they changed something. But, yeah, they put 4th and 14. It was 4th and 30, but that should. So they'll call it 4th and 14, which is better than 4th and 30. But that being the case, St. James is going to have another chance to get the stop. A minute 28 to play. Zach Newkirk and Joey Bongard in the sportscaster.com tent after the game. And Charlie will race down to join them. Will it be a victorious and happy crowd he runs through, or will it be just a drain crowd? And both sides have brought it tonight. So they call it 4th and 14 at the 42 of St. Thomas Aquinas. The line to makes the 44 St. James. Bernhardt, three-step drop over the middle, picked off. No flags this time. And it is a slide at the 49. The interception by Caleb Steinledge. It was underthrown. There wasn't a receiver open. And St. James is going to win with a minute 23 to play. They got the critical stop, and they dodged the bullet of the big penalty that gave St. Thomas Aquinas life. And St. James is going to hold on to win as the Saints are out of timeouts. It's a tough play to make on 4th and 14 for either team.
3: First and 10 Thunder from the 46.
1: Yeah, St. James there coming up with a big time play. A minute 23 left. Not much life for the Saints.
0: They'll get in victory formation and they'll take a knee. And the clock will begin to run down. And the Thunder are going to start 1-0. And a flag comes out.
10: Legal motion, number 30.
0: They get a legal motion. Boozer moved. You can't get penalties in the victory formation. That's one way to give another team life. So they'll do it again, first and 15. Only 1 second elapses, so there's a minute 22, and we'll be all done here. No more timeouts for the Saints. The Thunder have one, but you wouldn't think they'd need to use it for any reason whatsoever with the seven-point lead. Hornback tells Boozer, stay still. Takes a knee. Body's crashing, trying to get something. You know Coach Dreiling's guys will never quit. Try to get something. Try to make something happen down there. And then they tell each other to get off the ball. And thing. No penalties, nothing, no big penalties, no personal fouls. But they're also going to try to do something to get the ball. Under 1 minute. Clock is running. Second and 15. play clock hasn't started yet, and that's something to keep in mind because they can take this all the way down once it starts. And now that it does at 48 seconds, this possibly could be the final play of the ball game. Hornback stands back, looks at the clock, and before moving up on the line, and he'll take his knee. Play clock at 7, game clock at 30. Hornback under center. Flags fly. This will be on Aquinas for trying to jump the ball and jump the line of scrimmage. And this will give 5 yards. And all this time ran out. The play clock at 40. They could just now take a knee and that'll be it. And now both teams are having some words with each other. But you also see the leadership in that the Aquinas players are telling each other, don't get sucked into anything bad, anything that can deter what they're doing. So a 5-yard penalty, they'll do it again.
11: The penalty moves the ball to the Thunder 44.
0: Next week, St. Thomas Aquinas plays Bishop Miege, and St. James plays Blue Valley South. Both Friday night games. This should be the final play of the game. Clock now begins to run, and actually the play clock, they're pretty much even, so they might not even have to run anything. Either way, they take a knee, it's over. Hornback takes a knee, and that will do it. Good ball game. St. Thomas Aquinas' defense gave them a chance, but they were not able to convert. Penalties crippled both schools, and for the second time in history, it is St. James winning as they defeat St. Thomas Aquinas on the road. That's our ball game. The final score, the St. James Thunder 28, the St. Thomas Aquinas Saints 21. We'll take timeout, come back here, and we'll get ready for our postgame show coming up next on the KCMO Game of the Week in conjunction with sportscaster.com.
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0: With producer Steve Krause, Zach Newkirk, Joey Bongard. You'll hear from in a moment Charlie Hoffman with me tonight. Jimmy Chavez here at St. Thomas Aquinas for tonight. The St. James Thunder come on the road, and they win as they hold on to defeat St. Thomas Aquinas 28-21. The Thunder go to 1-0 on the season. The Saints drop to 0-1, and they'll do this again next year. And what a game. Lived up to everything that we expected and then some. Big thanks to Steve Krause back in the studio. And so for Zach Newkirk, Joey Bongard, Charlie Hoffman, Jimmy Chavez saying goodnight. We're going to send it downstairs to the sportscaster.com tent to Zach and Joey. The final score once again, St. James 28, St. Thomas Aquinas 21. Good night.
1: 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Now, good game. And yeah, James, fun. 28-21. The final score that was determined by a heavy first half of offense. The second half, not so heavy, just one touchdown on each side. And so I'm Zach Newkirk here to give you the post game show. I will have Charlie Hoffman joining me here momentarily from the booth. He was our student broadcaster today. And my colleague Joey Bongard is over on the St. James sideline. He will be trying to get some interviews for us, hopefully from our player of the game, which is going to be quarterback for St. James, John Hornback. He was incredible tonight. I mean, really just leading this offense with pride. He stood out tonight. Playing incredible, you know, he is doing a great job getting outside, finding guys on the run, improvising when he needed to, and just really
17: being a consistent rock for this offense to rely on. A lot of completions, you know, a lot of great looks downfield. And so for that reason, you know, John Hornback, player of the game, and we're hoping to get an interview with him here shortly. But let's look at that second half, break it down. It was slower than the first half, for sure. Two touchdowns, one on each side in the third quarter. St. James took a long drive to start the third quarter, drove down the field, and they punched it in from the one-yard line on a short touchdown run. But they took up a lot of time, and that was huge. And then Aquinas was able to get down the field quickly. A big passing touchdown from the backup quarterback, actually, as Patrick went down at the end of the first half. And so, you know, that was the third quarter. It was 28-21, and the fourth quarter slowed way down, stops on each side. And then Aquinas gets the ball back with 2 minutes to go and a chance to tie the game. They can't pull it off. A couple penalties hurt them, and an interception would end up sealing the game for the Thunder. So now I've got Charlie Hoffman here joining me at the tent. Charlie, what are your initial reactions to the game, how that went, and, you know, what do you think was your takeaway for the Saints in the second half?
1: You know, as you may know, I go to St. Thomas Aquinas, and a little bit of a heartbreaker to me, but it gave off some promising signs. We knew St. James coming into this was going to be a great football team, so we battled, we fought, and we lost, but in the end, we're looking strong for the rest of the season, and that's what we could take away.
17: Yeah, absolutely. And, you know, like you said, this is just the first game of the season. You know, it's always tough to lose that first one, but there's still so much season ahead. So what are you thinking going forward for St. Thomas Aquinas? What might be something you want to see differently in the way they play from tonight going forward to maybe give them a shot at winning the next one?
1: Yeah, I would say we just need to work on the defense a little. I mean, obviously, St. James has an incredible offense, but there were definitely some big flags. It seems about every single third and long tonight, St. James took home. We got to work on the penalties. The penalties were a major aspect of tonight's game. And other than that, we're looking pretty strong.
17: Yes, penalties definitely told the story, especially in that second half and on that last drive. You know, there was that fourth down. I believe it was 4th and 10, and then there was a penalty, and then another penalty. You just kept pushing back, and then game-sealing interception, another penalty, that time on St. James, giving the Saints another chance, and then the final game-sealing interception on a clean play. So,
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20: Barton lookalike contest somewhere in the Big Apple.
21: I would imagine downtown for sure with the hat and boots.
20: Yeah. All right, Matt, this is going way too fast. You know I love entertainment, and I'm really digging this segment, so thank you for joining us. We got to wrap up with this, though. Started out talking about the comic book movies, and they are hotter now than just about anything else out there. Coming to our small screen, though, is Lanterns, the Green Lantern show, which they tried to make a movie out of with Ryan Reynolds. It didn't really do too well. But everybody's talking here in my office. Everybody's talking about Lanterns on HBO.
21: Yeah, now Lanterns is a very buzzy new series that debuted on HBO Max a couple of weeks ago. And I mean buzzy for a lot of different reasons. First of all, the third episode, which just dropped a couple of days ago, it averaged about 10 million viewers globally, 7 million of them here in the U.S. That's pretty substantial. It's been in the top five on HBO for weeks now. Now Lanterns is based exactly on what you said. It's based on the Green Lantern DC comic with the main Green Lantern, Hal Jordan, mentoring his soon-to-be replacement, or maybe not his replacement, John Stewart. These are two characters that have a long, long history in the comics, and it turns into a very true detective-like story, okay? There's a big-time murder going on. I don't want to say too much, and they've got to solve this, and they're at odds with each other. And this episode that just aired this past week, it dives deep into John Stewart's backstory and how he's been prepared to be a superhero all of his life, and it's got a nice appearance too from Laura Linney as well. Now, the other side of all this, right? There's plenty of people that love it. There's others not so much. Some in the fan community, let's just say, don't like the portrayal of Hal Jordan, played by Kyle Chandler, who's great as a cranky kind of get off my lawn, you know, version.

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1: Up next, we've got Michael in Fort Wayne, Indiana. 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
2: Hey, thanks for taking my call.
1: Absolutely.
2: I just want your opinion on something. My wife and I and our family were in baby step 4, 5, and 6. And Ben, just thank you for all the principles you guys teach. It's put us here. It's such a blessing. And we just had our youngest kid go to kindergarten. So that enabled my wife to go back to full-time teaching after being out for 11 years.
3: Amazing.
2: Just so thankful for her and just all she's sacrificing to do that. Kind of our motivation as a family for her to go back was we're super close to paying off our mortgage.
3: How close?
2: We're super, like 42,000, I think.
3: Nice,
2: and
3: dude.
2: So we're almost at the finish line.
1: That's a car loan for some people. You got this.
2: Yeah, exactly. So we're almost there. And so, anyway, once you take out, you know, taxes and giving and then the 15% that we've done on my income, it makes the shovel a little smaller to get it done, you know? And so we're wondering if we can get it paid off in like 11 months or a year, what would you guys think of still doing the 15% towards retirement from my income, just like we've always done, but holding off on it on hers till we get that house paid off. And then after that, just bump it all up above 15% just to get it done.
3: I'm interested to know, George and I may disagree on this, but I want to be as honest as I can here, okay? I did that exact thing.

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4: A mistrial. I'm Deborah Valentine, Fox News. The Lindsay Clancy triple murder trial ends in a mistrial after a single juror allegedly refused to budge. Fox's Brian Yannis reports from Plymouth, Massachusetts.
5: This jury sent a final note saying that, quote, with a heavy heart, they could not reach a unanimous decision in deciding whether or not Lindsay Clancy was criminally responsible for killing her three children. After court, District Attorney Tim Cruz said the trial was not about the mental health care system. It was about Clancy's three children, Cora, Dawson, and Callan. The DA would not say if they're going to retry the case, but he said this.
6: The facts are Lindsay Clancy killed her three children, and the evidence suggested to us that she was in control of her actions when she committed those homicides.
5: Clancy's attorney, Kevin Reddington, filed an emergency appeal to the state's Supreme Judicial Court to try to stop today's mistrial declaration. It was denied.
4: It's unclear if there will be a retrial. Clancy remains held at Tewksbury Hospital in Massachusetts. A California LGBTQ activist is under arrest after allegedly threatening President Trump. Here's Fox's Matt Finn.
7: Federal investigators say this anti-Trump activist called the White House Correspondents' Dinner shooter a hero and used his social media platforms to make repeated calls for President Trump to be killed. A federal indictment reads that in March, Benjamin Azariah Southworth posted a video on Instagram and said, kill Donald Trump, kill that mother-blanking pedophile in the White House, kill that traitor of the United States Constitution. The federal complaint reads the suspect has a personal website that sells Kill Trump stickers. Southworth says he's been nominated for an award from the gay community and calls himself an artivist.
4: Southworth is facing federal charges. 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
18: 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They have always defended this nation.

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10: 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I'm Deborah Valentine, Fox News. After 7 weeks of courtroom drama and 6 days of deliberations, the Lindsey Clancy triple murder trial ends in a mistrial.

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11: Well, I went through and decided to simulate every single Big 12 game for the upcoming season, and I'm going to share with you my 1 through 16 order of predictions in the Big 12 Conference. Welcome in. I'm Pete Mundo. It is so great to have you here, as always. Talking some Big 12, the season is coming up. And the only thing we ask of you, like the video, subscribe to the show. It's game time, baby. So I've got a 4-way tie for second place in the Big 12 Conference based on my game-by-game predictions. And it's wild how this turned out. So I will share with you here, if you're watching on YouTube, my 1 through 16. I will go, not team by team, but explain my theory for how we got where we got in my breakdown of how I see the Big 12 playing out this year. So I do have, just to not bury the lead, Texas Tech winning the Big 12 at 11-1, going 8-1 in conference play, 11-1 overall. And, you know, last year I picked Texas Tech to win the Big 12. And my reasoning last year was, you know, I'm not going to try to overcomplicate this. I'm not going to sit there and think, you know, what's the best case scenario that works out for the Big 12 to possibly end up with the super creative and unique outcome? Because last year, to me, Texas Tech was the most talented team in this conference. And this year, while I do think the gap has closed a little bit, I look at Texas Tech and I say, this is the most talented team on both sides of the ball in this conference. So I'm not going to overcomplicate this thing again and say, well, you know, if then, but maybe. Now, do I think Tech is more likely to not win the conference this year than in 2025? Yes, I do think that my prediction has a higher chance of being wrong this year than it did last year. You have Will Hammond coming in as the starting quarterback. there are more question marks there, obviously, coming off of the injury. I don't think you just plug and play after losing the number two pick in the NFL draft, even though I'm very high on this defensive line. I do think the gap has shrunk a little bit between Tech and the field. But right now, I'm in a position where I've got to see it to believe it. So I do have Tech going 11-1. Now, what game do I have Texas Tech losing this season, at least in the regular season? I've got Texas Tech losing on Halloween at home against Arizona. Now, you might say, really? You've got them? Yes, that's the game that I have Texas Tech losing this year. And the reason is, if there is a weakness that I can find, I believe it's in the secondary. What can Noah Fifita do for Arizona? I think he's going to be able to carve up a lot of secondaries this year, including potentially Texas Tech's. I also think that Arizona is getting Texas Tech at the right time. Tech will be playing its third straight game coming off the bye. They'll have played Arizona State, who's always tough. All right, they beat them last year. They'll be then going on the road to Cincinnati. That game is going to be so bizarre, so emotional, so weird, that while I do believe Texas Tech is going to win it because they're just superior to Cincinnati talent-wise, do they come back and do they take that foot off the gas pedal a hair? It's that kind of spot where it can catch you off guard. And I don't see, because like I said last season, Tech just going 12-0. So I've got to find a loss somewhere. And I find it on Halloween against Arizona, against a team that can sling it around, that will only be playing its second straight game after a bye. You'll have Tech coming off of Arizona State, coming off of a road trip to Cincinnati. We all know the Sorsby stuff, how that game's going to go. That's going to be Cincinnati and Scott Satterfield's Super Bowl. Then they come home. Deep breath, and here comes Noah Fifita. So that's the loss that I have on the schedule for the Texas Tech Red Raiders this year. Now, let me share with you what my standings end up looking like. I have Texas Tech going 11-1, and then I've got four teams at 7-2, or 10-2 overall. Arizona, Utah, Houston, and BYU. Now, in that scenario, the tiebreaker goes to the Arizona Wildcats. So that means my Big 12 championship game is Texas Tech against Arizona. Yeah, that's how I've got it playing out. And here's what's crazy. So I went through this, and I will share a link in the show notes so you can simulate your own Big 12 season. One of our great message board posters. He's like an engineer by trade, I believe. And he shared this link, which you can find on the forums for free. Just go to heartlandcollegesports.com, sign up. Great time to be getting involved. A lot of, you know, Big 12 conversations going on there. I'm on the forums all the time. I love interacting with many of you on those forums. So there's a link there that's like big12ology.com, and you can simulate the entire Big 12 season. So I went through this, I double checked it, and I triple checked it, and I went game by game, week by week. And I switched one game. There was one game I switched, and it totally upended the standings. So I went back and I was looking at the schedule for the final time before recording the show. And I originally had BYU going on the road on October 3rd and losing at TCU. And, you know, I just thought, hey, you know, TCU's at home. It's going to be a tough out. I do think that TCU could surprise some folks this year. But then this week, I started to kind of get the ick around TCU. I did. You know, kicking players off the team. How's this experiment going to work with the Harvard quarterback? You know, new offensive coordinator out of UConn. I still think that TCU can have a high ceiling. But if there's a time to get TCU, it feels like it's early in the year. And this will be for TCU. This is obviously going to be, you know, early in the season, and it's one of their first two conference games. So then I'm like, you know, I'm not going to pick, even though they're home, I'm not going to pick TCU to beat BYU, because BYU is going to be coming off a bye week. after playing Colorado State. They'll be rested. They'll be fired up. They're the better team. So I switched that game. I said BYU is going to go to TCU and win. So that gave me this four-way tie. And before I had BYU winning that game, my Big 12 championship would have been Texas Tech and Houston. But with BYU beating TCU, once I flipped that, it made it a four-way tie for second place. And it flipped the tiebreaker as well for who would play Texas Tech. It moved it from Houston and it gave it to Arizona. So that's the tiebreaker scenario that then would put Arizona in the Big 12 championship game instead of the Houston Cougars, who I originally had in there when I had TCU beating BYU at home in my hypothetical game-by-game breakdown for the Big 12 conference. So that's how this scenario played out. And I didn't try to do that. I wasn't wanting to create this four-way tie. I wasn't. That's not something I was looking to do. It just so happened that I was like, you know, I don't want to pick chalk in every game, obviously. But this just felt to me like I couldn't get to TCU actually pulling off that win. So that's where I got this. All right, Tech at 8-1, Arizona, Utah, Houston, and BYU all going 7-2. And then maybe a surprise here for some of you. At 6-3 in Big 12 play, I've got Arizona State, probably not a shock to some of you, and UCF. I mean, once again, I just went up and down every single week, picked the games, laid them out, and I've got UCF going 6-3 and then 9-3 overall. I mean, that would be the shock of the Big 12. And once again, I wasn't trying to find an avenue for UCF to go 9-3. I wasn't. I was like, I like this team. I think they're underrated. Think they've got good pieces. Defense coming back. Offense with Barnett at quarterback from JMU. Scott Frost feeling good year two. It's like, okay, that's how I came up with UCF going 6-3 in league play. And, you know, listen, if that happens, you're going to have cartwheels in Orlando all the way to Disney World, down I-4. That's where it's going to go. That would be a heck of a season. And I went back, I looked at it, I was like, okay, I mean, I like this UCF team. I mean, if you told me I'd pick them to go 6-3, I might have been like, you know, I don't know about that. But I just went game by game, and that was my surprise on the upside here. So, hey, do with that what you want if you're a UCF fan, but I'm feeling good about you guys right now. Arizona State right there in that 6-3, 8-4 overall spot. I have them losing week two at Texas A&M, which I really didn't want to do, but they're on the road, new quarterback. That's going to be a tough spot for them. Do I think they can hang tough? Yes, but that's going to be a very tough spot for them. There's no doubt about it. And then maybe also a surprise to the upside, I have West Virginia going 5-4 in league play and 8-4 overall. So, I like the Mountaineers. I really like Cam Cook. This feels much more, based on what you're hearing out of camp as well, a much more Rich Rod-esque and like team. And that would go a long way to really setting this program up to where Rich Rodriguez wants to take them. TCU at 5-4 feels very much like what TCU has been, just kind of coin flip games across the Big 12. They end up 8-4. Like, that's what TCU football feels like it's been the last 3-4 seasons now, more or less. Since their national championship run, it's an 8-4 team. And I don't think this year is going to be a lot different. Coming up, I'll get to the rest of the Big 12, my season predictions next.
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0: 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Oklahoma State going 5-4 in league play, 7-5 overall. That's the one mistake in the graphic. I do not have Oklahoma State beating Oregon in week two. That was a mistake. I've got them 7-5 overall, 5-4 in league play, 1 year under Eric Morris. That would be a great step in the right direction for Oklahoma State. Cincinnati is what Cincinnati has been. 6-6 overall, 3-6 in league play. Now, I think they'll be tough. Like, I look at this Cincinnati team, and I kind of like them more than other people, it seems like, just based on some of the other projections I've seen. I'm pulling up their schedule here right now. Like, I think they'll be a tough out. I do. And I like the defense more than I like the offense. I think that Nate Woody comes in from Army, and he's got this aggressive 3-4 scheme built on pressure, creating turnovers, things that Cincinnati really didn't do last year. And I think that's going to be a nice jolt of enthusiasm for this team. And the home field advantage at Cincinnati, very underrated. So I think that Cincinnati can surprise some people this year. And while 3-6 is nothing great, I do think it would be a step in the right direction. And that probably saves Scott Satterfield's job. If he gets to another bowl game, trying to rebuild the program, you know, new staff, turn things over a little bit, losing Sorsby, I don't think that Cincinnati's going to say, oh, we can do a lot better than this. Like, I think they'll say, okay, this is what we've got. This is what we're dealing with. Let's try to turn this thing around and keep building on this right now. From there on down, this may be a surprise, and it might be recency bias, but I'm suddenly not feeling Kansas State. I like Avery Johnson. I like the combo with Colin Klein. But now you're down a couple of offensive linemen, including Pastore, your top guy, all Big 12 player. I mean, could be All-American caliber player. That is obviously bread and butter for Kansas State. You got Joe Jackson at running back, but who is he running behind? I'm not convinced on some of the weapons for Kansas State that Avery Johnson's going to have. And then, you know, I look at Kansas State and I say, okay, there's some things I like here, but I'm also questioning what's going on the defensive side of the ball right now. Like, all those things, I believe, are very much up in the air. And while I like Jordan Peterson, the new coordinator, and I like the direction that he wants to go, and I like some of the players. I mean, you can't not like a guy like Wendell Gregory as one of their top edge rushers who was available in the portal, and we all saw him, or many of us saw him, when he was at Oklahoma State. I just don't know if they're going to have enough help in the secondary from the portal to really get this thing to where it needs to be. And I could just see a lot of coin flip games for Kansas State. Now, if those coin flip games go the other way, right, and you know, like at Cincinnati early in the season, late September, to me, that's a coin flip game. It is. Cincinnati's a tough place to play. You know, it's going to be Colin Klein's first Big 12 conference game as a head coach. And then you're talking about Houston, Kansas, at Arizona State. Like, I like them beating Kansas because, listen, if there's one thing K-State football always does consistently is beat Kansas and have good special teams, although the special teams were not good last year. They're going to have Stan Weber turn around that special teams unit. And he can do it. I mean, you know, if you're in the Kansas City area, you know his dad, Stan Weber. Obviously, he's on the broadcast. That Weber family is amazing as it relates to very deep ties to K-State. He'll turn around that unit. I mean, K-State football is special teams you. At least it was historically until last season. But then you're talking about at Arizona State, coin flip. I think home versus Oklahoma State, coin flip. At TCU, coin flip. Arizona, underdog. At Iowa State to end up the season. I don't think Iowa State's any good. I think they win that game. But it's still Farmageddon in late November. And, you know, Iowa State may be like, hey, is this our first chance at a win to sail off into the sunset after the 2026 season that I think is going to be a tough one for the Cyclones? So while they avoid, you know, on the schedule, BYU and Texas Tech and Utah, I just... I thought the margins were small right now for K-State going into the season, but now with the two offensive line injuries this week and the big one, I'm it may be recency bias, but I'm down on K-State. And then at the bottom, Colorado, Kansas, Iowa State. Could any of these three surprise? Yes, I think the most likely to surprise is Colorado. If you said to me, Pete, which one are you most likely to be wrong about? Colorado, Kansas, Iowa State. I would say Colorado. If it just clicks with that go-go offense, if Juju takes a big step forward, if Coach Prime nails the portal with guys who are producers at the Group of Six and FCS level, and they make that big jump, Colorado might surprise and get to a bowl game. Kansas could be a team that loses a lot of close games. I think that they're actually, like, they could be better, but have a worse record. Like, that's the scenario I could see playing out here for the Kansas Jayhawks, where you look at the record and you're like, wait, how did this happen? Like, what's going on here? But then you actually watch the games and you look at the games and you see a very different scenario play out as well. And Iowa State, I just think they're in for a very long year. Do I think that they're going to be like getting stomped by 25 points every week? No, I don't. I do not believe that for a second. But I do think that year one for Jimmy Rogers is going to be a tough slog. I do. So that's how I've got this thing breaking down and breaking out. And, you know, at the top with Arizona, Utah, Houston, BYU all tied at 7-2. I know some of you are probably going to be like, what are the odds of that happening? Well, listen, I think pretty good, just because a lot of these teams do not play each other this year. They don't. So, like, you know, where is Arizona losing its games? Well, I think that a game that's going to be tricky for them, that may be overlooked by Arizona fans, on the road at Morgantown in week six, I've got West Virginia winning that game against Arizona in what would be an upset if it goes down that way. Right. You know, some of the other games I mentioned, I have Arizona upsetting Texas Tech. I have them beating TCU. I think that they'll win at home against Utah in week 11. You know, that's a game right there that obviously can upend the standings. If Utah goes on the road in my scenario and gets a win at Arizona in week 11, then obviously it's Utah at 8-1 in my hypothetical scenario here, playing Texas Tech for a Big 12 championship and a trip to the college football playoff. So it's those games that obviously are going to make a big difference here when you look at how the schedule ends up playing out for each of these teams at the top. And, you know, Houston, I like a lot in year three under Willie Fritz. BYU, I'm a fan of BYU. I think many of you know that. Some of you think I'm a homer for BYU. But BYU also had a couple of really close games last year that could have gone either way. And while I do think they'll beat Notre Dame, I think that's going to be a monster game for the program. Like, I have them then going to UCF the next week and losing, because I just think there's a hangover to where if you beat Notre Dame and then you lose the following week, like, here's the thing, though. In this scenario, you'd rather lose the Notre Dame game and then beat UCF, because then what happens? You're 8-1 in my scenario, and you're playing for a Big 12 championship game. You'd rather be playing for a Big 12 title game at, say, 10-2 overall and 8-1 in Big 12 play than having that Notre Dame win and not making the Big 12 championship if you're BYU. I think you'd rather have that. I also have them losing at Utah week 10, because these games have been so razor thin the last couple of years. BYU's won both of them. This one's in Salt Lake City. I'm going to give the home team a very slight edge in that game as well. So that's how I see that one playing out for BYU. Now for Houston, I have them losing in week three, which is on the road against Texas Tech. And then the other game I have Houston losing is on the road against Utah in week eight, late October. So those are the two games I have Houston losing, and that's why they find themselves at 7-2. I'm Pete Mundo. We preview week zero coming up next.
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2: We've talked a little bit about sports teams, what they're doing, how they keep news out of the news. Politicians do the same thing. That's the reason we are supposed to have journalism. But in Fort Worth, Texas, TCU, the Horned Frogs, and they're not letting the Fort Worth Star-Telegram cover the game. They've pulled their credentials because the newspaper covered an August 13th locker room assault. Wait, you had a crime in your locker room, and the Fort Worth Star-Telegram reported on that. And you're pulling their credentials.
3: Alving or mistrial in the Lindsey Clancy triple murder trial. Fox's Brian Yenis in Plymouth, Massachusetts says it was over a single juror.
4: District Attorney Tim Cruz said this trial was not about the mental health care system. It was about the cruel and calculated murder of three children.
5: Our priority has always been to fight for Cora, for Dawson, and for Callen.
3: Status hearing will be held this month to determine if there is going to be a retrial. We will head into Labor Day weekend with a stronger than expected jobs report, but President Trump isn't surprised.
6: They announced 162,000 jobs, new jobs, which was about five times more than the projection.
3: Unemployment nationally holds steady at 4.1%. 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

0: Week zero is here. College football is, yes, back. And we've got the game of the week covered for you, the pick, the preview, and much more storylines from around the week. I'm Pete Mundo. Heartland College Sports is who we are. We cover the Big 12, and we're so glad you're here. This is just the best time of year. I can't help but smile. My wife's like, why are you smiling? Is it because our 12-year anniversary is coming up? I'm like, oh, yeah, that's right. That's coming up. But, yeah, college football's back, so I'm fired up. So anyway, let's start off with a TCU-North Carolina preview prediction. Then I'll get to other Week Zero storylines here on the show. The only thing that we want you to do and we ask of you is, could you like the video, subscribe to the channel, and on the podcast, make sure you're subscribed, listen all the way through, and leave us a 5-star rating and review. So TCU comes into this game. It's a big game for TCU. It's a huge game for Sonny Dykes. Yes, they went 9-4 last year, but this team has not reached the expectations that have been on paper in the preseason since their run to the national championship game. And that may have skewed things for the program, but you know what? It happened. On the other side, you've got Bill Belichick and UNC after a disastrous year one. That was, of course, a 4-8 season. These two teams met a year ago. And after UNC with Michael Jordan on the sidelines, what did they return that kickoff for a touchdown? Places going nuts in Chapel Hill. What happens? TCU outscores them 48-7 the rest of the way. They win 48-14. Now, I'm not expecting that kind of game here because TCU's in a different spot. They are working in a new offensive coordinator, Gordon Samis from UConn. They have Jaden Craig at quarterback from Harvard. Now, the expectations are high, but also the expectations are that Gordon Samis is going to bring in more of a run-first option on this offense that we typically have not seen from TCU and Sonny Dykes, with much more of an under-center approach from the quarterback. Jaden Craig's got the size. 6'3", 230, lit it up at Harvard. But it's still an FCS to FBS and Power 4 jump. That's a big jump. This is his first game. It's in Dublin, Ireland, with a new offensive coordinator, with an offensive line that is solid on the left side but has questions on the right side. They want to establish the running game early, and I like that approach with Jeremy Payne. I will say, though, that does play into what has been and what was last year one of the few strengths of UNC, and that was their rushing defense. Nothing else was very good. The offense stunk. The pass defense wasn't all that great, but it was the rushing defense that was a strength for Steve Belichick and that UNC defense. Jeremy Payne is the offensive guy that if you're just watching this game for the first time, you want to know the name of. Running back for TCU, closed the season very strong, walk-off touchdown against USC in the Alamo Bowl, and the expectations are huge for him. And listen, I think he can be a breakout star in the Big 12. I have been riding that Jeremy Payne bandwagon with most of Fort Worth for this offseason, and there's no reason not to. But there still are a lot of questions in terms of just making sure that the offensive line is where it needs to be. You've got a quarterback who's ready to take that next step. And then what's the plan on the outside? Jordan Dwyer is the one returning guy, but there are going to have to be other faces that step up here for TCU. Now, defensively, TCU lost some key players. Most notably, you'll probably remember the name Bud Clark. Stud safety. Now, it didn't always play out in the pass defense last year. That was kind of a mess at times for TCU. However, the reality is I do think this secondary is actually going to be one of the strengths of this team. The linebackers are a big concern right now for this defense going into 26 for Sonny Dykes. So that's the big question mark on that side of the ball. The secondary has some more structure to it. But it's still going to be a work in progress. So that's something that if you're a TCU fan, you're going to be watching very closely going into this season to see how Andy Avalos' defense is able to hold up against a North Carolina offense that, listen, I don't think is going to be lights out by any stretch of the imagination. We now know who they've got at quarterback. They had a quarterback battle all offseason, and they rolled with Billy Edwards. So he was at Maryland, then he was at Wisconsin. He was the veteran. it's not a surprise that that's the direction that UNC decided to go at quarterback. Not a surprise at all. Damon June is probably a player to watch in this game. If he can get the run game going early, he played a bunch as a freshman last season. If he can get that run game going early against what could be a dicey and, what's the best way to put it? Dicey, but also, you know, inexperienced front seven for TCU, that might get this defense on its heels. And I'm not convinced that TCU is going to be able to play behind in this game. So if UNC gets off to a hot start in Dublin, that is a disaster zone for TCU just based on what they have coming into the year, the new pieces, how they want to try to structure this offense going forward. So that's something to watch. But UNC, the defense, they gave up a tremendous amount of big plays. And the secondary appears to be where there may be some, yes, experience, but also weakness. It's not always great when you're bringing back a lot of guys, right? This pass defense was not elite last year and gave up some big plays. And we saw a lot of those big plays given up in the TCU game to open up the season. But they do have some strength up front with their defensive line. So if they can get that D-line going, especially against the right side of the TCU offensive line, then that's the best case scenario for North Carolina going into this game. But, you know, for me, the thing I keep looking at here for TCU and the thing I keep looking at for the Horned Frogs is I just think the depth is there. I think the talent is there. And I really believe that Jaden Craig and Jeremy Payne are going to be a 1-2 punch that is going to make life very difficult for UNC. And this Tar Heels team gave up more than 30 points in 5 games last season. So when they played a halfway decent offense, I mean, they were getting torched. That's just what happened to them. Whether it was TCU, whether it was UCF, whether it was Clemson, heck, even against Duke and NC State at the end of the season, they were just getting torched for 35, 45 points. And this is still Sonny Dykes. I'm not going to question that Sonny Dykes, who's had, you know, 4 months to prepare for this game, is not going to have a good, smart offensive game plan with his new OC and his new quarterback and his stud running back. And I think that the offensive line is going to be able to hold up its end of the bargain. So I like TCU in this game. And I'm looking at TCU from the standpoint of, one, making sure that they slow down, at the very least, slow down the run. Okay? That's something that they got to do. And they have Bobby Petrino at offensive coordinator now for UNC, coming in after, you know, a stint again at Arkansas last year. And that means they will lean on the running game early and often. It's going to be Damon June. It's going to be Benjamin Hall. Those are the guys that you're going to want to keep an eye on in that UNC backfield. And TCU needs to slow them down. I would load the box early. If I'm Andy Avalos, I would pressure Billy Edwards, and I would try to force him into some turnovers. All right, the Horned Frogs turned it over 2 or more times in 5 games last season. They lost 4 of those. They went 8-0 when they didn't give it up multiple times, like the UNC game. So UNC, meanwhile, came up with 6 turnovers in its first 3 games and just 6 over the last 9 games. So they didn't turn the ball over down the stretch. That's going to be key. And I think that turnover battle in this game favors TCU. So I like TCU to win this game by a final score of 31-17. That would be a cover of the 6.5-point spread that's out there right now. I genuinely believe that the Horned Frogs are a potential Big 12 dark horse pick. And if they can smack around UNC like they did last year, that would be a solid start to the 2026 season. They have to get off to a quick start, though, in this game. If you struggle early, I don't know this early in the season if TCU is going to be able to make a big comeback in this game. That would surprise me just based on some of the new pieces. The other thing to keep an eye on here is that UNC struggled early in games. They were outscored 177-105 in the first half last season. TCU has to strike and has to strike early. So Give me Jeremy Payne. Give me transfer Landon Walker in the backfield as well, having a big day in Dublin. And give me TCU with a 1-0 start. UNC falling to 0-1 under Bill Belichick in year number two. And it's TCU 31, UNC 17. There's the pick. I'm Pete Mundo, Heartland College Sports. Please like the video, subscribe to the channel. Grateful you're here. Thank you to our radio affiliates, as always, for being a part of the show. Coming up, the rest of Week Zero. Let's take a look at that next.
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0: Pete Mundo, Heartland College Sports. We cover the Big 12. We're glad you're here joining us, as always, as a part of the show.
1: So let me just talk about some of the other storylines that I want to keep an eye on here from a Big 12 perspective. All right. So something else to keep an eye on in these Week Zero games, which, listen, I like them. I think that they're entertaining. Week one is when it really gets going, but this is a better Week Zero than we typically have. All right, so here's what we've got, just looking at the schedule. And I've got some picks for you as well, some interesting stuff on the spreads to keep an eye on here. NC State is taking on Virginia. Now, if you're a West Virginia fan, you play Virginia September 19th. So that's a game that you're going to be watching very closely in the ACC just to see what exactly the Cavaliers end up looking like. That gives you kind of a prep for what you're going to have in week three, because that's the game that all, let's be honest, Mountaineers fans are keeping an eye on. Not that you overlook Coastal Carolina or UT Martin, but listen, all eyes are set on the Cavaliers on September 19th. So that game matters from the standpoint of West Virginia and broadly the Big 12, because the Big 12 needs to win some of these non-con games because they are going to be underdogs in most of their non-con games, especially the big ones. Arizona State at Texas A&M, Oklahoma State versus Oregon. We know, you know, BYU Notre Dame, even though, you know, that game's in Provo. The reality is that that's going to be a tough one for BYU and the Big 12 to get a win in. So these other kind of middle-of-the-road Big 12 non-conference games, they matter in a big way. And we'll learn a lot more about Virginia on Saturday and what that could lead to coming up in a few weeks. Virginia is a 5.5-point favorite in this game. They opened up as a 2.5-point favorite. And the money quickly came in on UVA. 55% of the tickets are on UVA, and the line moved by 3 points, which tells me that was a lot of big money as well coming in on the Cavaliers in that game. So the sharps in that NC State-Virginia game like the Cavaliers. Do with that what you want, but it's definitely something to keep an eye on here. Then we've also got, in the late-night game, we've got Memphis and UNLV. Now, you might say, why do I care about this game, Pete? Well, this is going to be potentially a game that decides which team out of the group of six ends up potentially in a college football playoff. Playoff? Yeah, I know. Sometimes I say it like that, like I'm Herm Edwards. But no, like it that's why it matters. And for a Big 12 that in a perfect world wants to get itself two teams into the playoff for the first time, obviously, ever, this is big. UNLV only plays one Power Four team, and that is Cal. So, you know, I don't know. You know, if they win this game, this is their second toughest game, and then it's Cal. Maybe it's their toughest game because I'm not sure how good Cal's going to be this year. Meantime, for Memphis, you know, you look at their schedule, and they don't have a Power Four game on it. Now, they've got some tough ones, you know, tricky ones, on the road against Boise in a couple of weeks. They'll take on Tulane as well on the road. East Carolina, Army, you know, this may be end up being one of the toughest games on UNLV's schedule. So from that standpoint alone, the winner of this game is going to say, why can't we be undefeated? And if they're undefeated, they're going to be in the college football playoff. So that's why it matters. That's why it's something that is worth keeping an eye on here. Now, here's what's interesting. The way this game is being bet, 70%, let me just make sure I've got this right here in front of me, and I'm almost positive I do, but yeah, here's what I'm looking at. 70% of the money line bets in this game are on UNLV. But the line has only moved from UNLV minus 3 to UNLV minus 4.5. 52% of the tickets on the spread are with Memphis, but 70% of the money line bets are with UNLV. So that means John Q. Public is leaning in on Memphis plus the points, but the sharps in this game are taking UNLV. That's what that signals to me. When 70% of the money line is on UNLV. 52% of the tickets are on Memphis, and the spread's moved by 1.5 points in favor of UNLV. That's some big money coming in on the Rebels in this game. And that's something that is worth watching. If you're looking for some late night action in week zero, that's it right there. UNLV, Memphis, that's where the sharps are at going into this matchup. I'm Pete Mundo, Heartland College Sports. We cover the Big 12. Week zero is here, and there are so many storylines that we've got to keep an eye on here with you. So what else do we have going on here in week zero? We've got San Jose State taking on USC. Now, some of you are going to say, I'm not watching this because, hey, I don't care about Lincoln Riley. Well, what it tells you is what it may mean for the Big Ten. Is that kind of some national measuring stick in the conference? USC is a very heavy favorite. They're 38.5-point favorites here in this game over San Jose State. All right, getting 71% of the tickets, 63% of the money line action, because, heck, when it's minus 38.5, why not roll the dice on the other side just for fun? But you get the point. Obviously, Lincoln Riley needs a big showing here out of the gates to just prove that this team is ready to compete for a spot in the college football playoff. And then you've also got Hawaii and Stanford. Now, this is really interesting from the standpoint of what the spread is doing here. 56% of the tickets are on Hawaii plus four. It opened up at Hawaii plus three. It's now Hawaii plus four. 87% of the money line bets are coming in on Hawaii. Straight up. But the line has moved the other way. So what does that tell me? That tells me that there is a lot of sharp money coming in on Stanford. When you see numbers like this, the sharp money is on the Stanford Cardinal going into this game against Hawaii. 56% of the tickets are on Hawaii. 87% of the money line bets are on Hawaii to cover as an underdog. Yet it opened up at Hawaii plus three. It's now Hawaii plus four. That tells me there is some big money sharp bets on the other side of this, with Stanford minus the points. Stanford money line is getting action from the Sharks. That's the read in week zero. I'm Pete Mundo, Heartland College Sports. We're so grateful you're here joining us as a part of the show, as always. So this is a fascinating, you know, couple of games to look at just from a pure betting perspective. And I love going through these things because I typically, you know, don't look at some of the non-Big

0: YouTube, and that way you can see the whole thing all the way through. The fan base that seems most annoyed is Kansas State, who I picked to go 4-8 this season. I said it might be recency bias with that offensive line getting all banged up here the last few days. And I'm happy to be wrong. I have no reason to be like picking against Kansas State and Kansas, who I don't think is going to be very good this year. Like I'm here in the state of Kansas, literally. My daughters are kind of getting indoctrinated into the whole rock chalk and Emaw thing. I mean, they don't have any horse in the race yet, and dad doesn't get involved in that. But I've got a soft spot for K-State. I've got a soft spot for KU. I'm just foreseeing tough seasons, even though K-State's schedule is fairly favorable by Big 12 standards. And if I'm wrong, I'd love to be wrong. I don't think I'll be wrong. That's why I made the prediction, but I'd be happy to be wrong. I'll have week zero reaction that we'll do just on the podcast and the YouTube channel. So search for us, subscribe to us wherever you get your podcasts. 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I'm Pete Mundo. Thank you as always to our radio affiliates for carrying this show. We're back next week, same time, same place. 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
2: For now, with a mistrial. I'm Daria Albinger, Fox News. A status hearing will be held later this month, and that could determine if Lindsay Clancy will be tried again for the murders of her three young children. Fox's Kristen Goodwin has more.
3: Plymouth County District Attorney Timothy Cruz says Lindsay Clancy's case isn't about health care.
4: Children were murdered, and it's our job to seek justice.
3: Noting he'll decide whether to retry the case, defense attorney Kevin Reddington.
5: I don't know if we will ever be able to get jurors that aren't aware of this case anywhere.
3: A judge declaring a mistrial Friday after jurors were unable to reach a verdict. Prosecutors argued Clancy intentionally killed her three young children in 2023. The 36-year-old admits to strangling them, but pleaded not guilty to murder charges with the defense, maintaining she shouldn't be held criminally liable because she had postpartum psychosis. Kristen Goodwin, Fox News.
2: CENTCOM announcing U.S. troops struck multiple Islamic Revolutionary Guard Corps sites this week, including air defense sites.
6: They say the strikes follow recent attempted attacks by Iran against commercial shipping in the Strait of Hormuz and military service members. This as the U.S. Navy continues to enforce the U.S. blockade against Iran. U.S. Central Command says as of Wednesday, U.S. forces have redirected 86 commercial vessels, disabled three, and boarded two to ensure compliance. It's unclear when this military conflict will end. Meantime, inflation remains a concern for voters as the conflict with Iran pushes diesel prices to a record high.
2: Fox's Christina Coleman. A federal judge has extended her block on the Postal Service's new requirements for mail-in voting. States prepare to begin sending mail ballots to voters for the November midterm elections. The ruling says that the Postal Service has likely exceeded its authority by not asking Congress. 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

0: Retirement Income Hour. I'm Mark Falter. Most people spend their entire lives building wealth and 5 minutes destroying it. Why? No plan, no instructions. That equals no protection. Today we're talking about estate planning. Not for the ultra rich, but for anyone who doesn't want the government, the courts, or chaos deciding what happens to their life's work. So the title of today's show is Protect Your Wealth, Protect Your Family, Estate Planning. This is probably one of my favorite in the top three and maybe my favorite topic. I've been doing estate planning workshops for, 7, 8, 9 years, maybe even a decade. Used to do them in a public workshop setting. We're offering you a couple of things because I know you're going to have some questions after this show's over, and we're going to provide for that. Now, my goal in today's show are two things, two main things. One, I want to cover the most critical aspects of estate planning in such a way that most, if not all, of your questions are answered. Second, most importantly, I want to offer you an opportunity to address your estate planning needs with one of our competitively priced, very competent attorneys. Now, whether or not you take us up on that, working with one of our attorneys or not, you're still going to be able to get the information you need in order to develop or at least get started in the development of an estate plan based on today's show. Because at the end of the day, this is a show built with your financial future in mind. Now, as I said, as simple as I may make this today, understand there is still a strong chance you're not going to get all of your questions answered. More information about estate planning through our estate planning kit. Estate planning, commonly asked questions. It's got a little bit of other information about estate planning and wills and trusts in it. And it's got the infamous 16 questions. What is the 16 questions, you might ask? It is 16 questions that if you answer these questions, you're going to be well on your way to development of an estate plan. Why did I formulate these? So that you would have a guideline to go by in the development of an estate plan, be able to get with an attorney. By the way, if you want to sit with our attorney and go through estate planning, just at least some questions, you can do that for free. I'll get you 1 hour with him for free. But one of the things I urge you not to do, now listen, very important, don't go online and do an estate plan. I have had attorneys tell me they'd have been better off just going through probate. Just sit down with him. Map it out. Now, if you want to work with our attorney, he'll do a full-blown trust for $1,850. That's a heck of a good price. Price it out. See if that's not true. 16 questions and the estate planning kit. 844-777-6275. Again, 844-777-MARK. Now, I'm going to break today's show down into a few parts, keeping it simple. Number one, why good estate planning is important. Number two, some of the components of a good estate plan. Number three, items that should be part of any good estate plan, but sometimes aren't. Then finally, what you can do to establish your estate plan and take the next steps. So with no further ado, let's launch off into our first item in the topic of estate planning is why good estate planning is important. Is to avoid unnecessary legal costs. You know, if someone becomes incapacitated without a thing called a durable power of attorney, give you a little hint, that's one of the things that I talked about, going to talk about in Point number three, items that should be part of an estate plan sometimes aren't. If someone is incapacitated without a durable power of attorney, what do I mean by incapacitated? Meaning that they don't die right away. They carry on for a little while, months, years, who knows, but are not able to make decisions. And there's not a financial power of attorney present, it can cause major expensive problems. Another little thing of avoiding unnecessary legal costs is avoid this thing called probate. Probate can cost 5 to 10% of the assets in an estate. Heck, I've seen it go higher than that. You know, if someone owns property in 10 different counties, probate becomes extremely expensive. Another little way to avoid unnecessary legal costs, which really is another little document that sometimes isn't involved in estate plans, a little thing called a beneficiary deed. Got a quick question for you. What happens if you or you and your spouse, both owners of your house, your real estate, die, and you don't have a beneficiary deed? I'm going to give you a minute to think about it. I know what you're thinking. You're thinking it's going to go to your family, going to go to your children. Some of you actually think it's going to go to your children, and your children are minors. Well, without that beneficiary deed, guess where it goes? Probate. One of the reasons why we put it in our estate plans. So why good estate planning is important? Topic one is avoiding unnecessary legal costs. Point number two underneath that is avoiding additional tax losses. I mean, you could face estate tax plus state and federal. Anybody want to take a guess if you have estate tax hit your estate due to lack of estate planning, what the percentage of estate tax is? By the way, the highest federal tax bracket is 37%. You want to take a guess on how much estate tax is? 40%. 40% is what it is. You know, through the utilization of different types of trusts, such as irrevocable trusts, islets, dynasty trusts, things like that, you can avoid that cost. Now, you're thinking to yourself, estate taxes, isn't the limit on that pretty high? Yeah, it's up to $15 million, $30 million a couple. Let me ask you a quick question. We added $4 trillion to a already expensive $36 trillion deficit. Got that up to $40 trillion in 3.5 years or 3 years, whenever we're looking at a new president, what's the chances you think of them changing that to help generate taxes? I would say pretty high. When I developed my trust, that limit was down to $1.2 million. Now, another reason why good estate planning is important, possible protection from a little thing called Medicaid spend down. You've worked your whole life. You've gotten a family farm. You love it. You hunt on it. It's been in your family for 300 years. And you become one of those that are incapacitated. And you need to get care taken care of cost-wise. Care is not free. In other words, you need to go to a nursing home or you need somebody to come in the home and help you. Well, there's a couple of ways to pay for it. One way is your own personal assets. This way is what some people will do, but comes a point in time you might run out of assets. There's another way to pay for it. It's called Medicaid, not Medicare, but Medicaid. It's another side of the whole process of Medicare, Medicaid, and it's strictly to pay for nursing homes. That's all it does. But you got to be pretty much broke in order to get it. As a couple, you have to have, basically, you have to have your assets down to $162,000. As a single person, $2,000. Assets get over that, and you can't get Medicaid to pay. So avoiding Medicaid spend down. And again, we get back into different types of trusts that can help you avoid that. Another reason why estate planning is very important. It relieves loved ones from tough emotional decisions. You know, you're in a scenario, let's say that you're, 6 months on a ventilator and children have to start making the decisions. Do they pull the plug? One says yes, one says no. You're just helping them avoid some of those tough financial decisions. I literally got to sit and watch that happen. The decision, I'm going to get back to this here in a minute when we talk about healthcare directives. I got to watch my, or unfortunately got to watch my wife go through the process of having to make a decision on her mother. Feeding tube, no feeding tube. At what point do we pull the plug? And it was a tough, it was very tough. But all that stuff can be lined out ahead of time. And last but not least, under the heading of why good estate planning is important, you avoid, hopefully, some of the fighting. You avoid or at least reduce family tension. Have you ever known of families to fight over money? Let me rephrase that question. Have you ever known of families to not fight over money? You know, I mean, you've seen it before. I've seen families be torn apart over this type of thing. Heck, I saw a scenario where two sisters didn't talk anymore because there was two sisters, one mother that passed away and one snow globe, a globe, you shake it, it makes snow. That's what it was. It was an antique, I guess, and one of them both wanted it. And there was one. If I'd have been that mother, I'd have broke that snow globe before I died. But two families didn't talk anymore. I mean, you've seen it. You know the stories. But having, again, all of this stuff lined out before you pass away is the best way to do it. Now, I know there's a handful of you that were already on the edge, ready to do something in the way of an estate plan, just didn't know how, you were thinking about probably going online, don't do that, and developing an estate plan. Matter of fact, talking to our attorney that said, Mark, I have been doing nothing but solving problems lately of people that went online and developed these things. So you were right on the edge, you heard what I said, and you're thinking, that sounds like something I'd like to get some more information on. Well, I've got some more information for you. Ask for our estate planning kit. It's got 16 questions in it. 16 questions. If you answer, you're going to be well on your way to development of an estate plan. 844-777-6275. 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Now, what are some of the components that make up a good estate plan? I'm going to be getting into that right here on the Retirement Income Hour.
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0: weekend and welcome to the Retirement Income Hour. I'm Mark Falter. We're talking today about estate planning. Matter of fact, the title of today's show is Protect Your Wealth, Protect Your Family, Estate Planning. Now, we talked about before the break why estate planning is important. I'm now going to get into some of the components of a good estate plan. Well, first thing it has is a clear, crystal clear disposition or division of assets. It gives you a clear idea of how assets are supposed to be handled. You know, if you got two or three children, how things are going to be divided out. Cash versus houses versus real estate. You know, some say one of the parties in a marriage brought assets into the marriage. They want that going to their children. Another party, they want their assets going to their children. Well, the first thing with any good, clear disposition of assets are beneficiary listings. Now, what I'm about to say under beneficiary listings, this is not only accurate for estate planning, this is information you can use when working with your beneficiaries on your life insurance, your investments, or anything of that matter. Beneficiaries come in two flavors. You got your primaries, and then you've got your contingents. Primaries and contingents. Primaries typically a spouse, contingents are typically the children. So let's kind of map it out here. You've got a primary beneficiary, a spouse. What happens if you and your spouse die together? Then it goes to the contingents. We all know this. Let's say you got three children. So you die and your spouse dies with you. The assets get divided by three children. Quick question for you. Do you ever think, is it possible? Is it in the realm of possibility that one of those three children could be with you when you both die? Same car accident. Not to get morbid, but could happen. All right? Well, you've got a third of the assets that was about to go to that child. Where do it go? Let's say that child has children, and those children are minors. Do you want those assets split between the other two children, or do you want it going to your grandchildren? I will tell you what most people say. Not saying it's right or wrong, just it's a way to do it. They want it going to the children of the child, the grandchildren. Well, this is actually, by the way, one of the reasons why I'm a strong advocate of trusts when some attorneys I've even seen say, I'll do a will. What are you going to do if those children are minors? You got to have something that can retain those assets. See, first of all, I'm going to talk about that here in a minute. Wills don't hold items. They just pass it through. A trust is the only thing you can get that will actually retain and hold those items, and that's what you need for a minor. So, but the bottom line, you want it going to the children, If you want it going to the children of the child, it is a thing called per stirpes. If you want it going to the other two children, that is a thing called per capita. Per capita and per stirpes are distinctly different. Good that you know the difference between the two, and you have probably never heard of that term per stirpes. And if you haven't, you probably didn't choose it. And if you didn't choose it, the default setting is per capita. And you just left your grandchildren high and dry. Accidentally, but it still happened, and you're dead. Now you understand why it's so important to get the 16 questions that's in the estate planning kit. We line all this stuff out, and then you don't have to leave it to happenstance. That's one of the many questions in the 16 questions we've formulated to keep you from going online and developing a trust. Will save you a ton of time and money with an attorney. Love to give it to you. Can't give it to you if you don't ask for it. How do you get it? 844-777-6275. Again, 844-777-MARK. You're listening to the Retirement Income Hour, and I am Mark Falter. We're talking today about estate planning, how you can get things organized and pass on things flawlessly to where your family loves you as much after you're dead as they do now. And I'm not kidding when I say that. I have seen estates in such a mess. Matter of fact, I may or may not have lived through some of those where you're wondering, what was that parent thinking? They weren't thinking. That was the problem. They didn't have the 16 questions. So we talked about beneficiaries. We talked about the two flavors, the primaries, the contingents, the per capitas, the per stirpes. And I'm going to take a little side jaunt here and talk about those minors. Let's come back to those minors again. Because I've seen people that had wills thinking they were taken care of well. Grandchildren are going to get what they need and all that. And I tell them, if you've got minors anywhere with any possibility of getting assets upon your death, you got a problem. Now, the problem is minors can't be given assets. Not in the state of Missouri, Kansas, or Oklahoma, they can't. Minors can't be given assets. Who is going to control it? Schwab can't take instructions from a minor. Heck, the minor doesn't even know how to give Schwab instructions. They've got to be taking instructions from an adult that has financial power of attorney, one of those little documents that should come with any good estate plan, over said minor. They have guardianship of minor. All this stuff is laid out in a good estate plan. And then the minor has got a little thing called a HEMS standard, H-E-M-S, HEMS standard, healthcare, education, maintenance, and support. Healthcare, education, maintenance, and support. They can then get those assets for one of those four reasons. Without that, child's 13, assets put into an account, can't touch them until they hit 18, and then guess what happens at 18? They get it all at once. Have you ever known an 18-year-old to be able to handle lots of money? Have you ever known an 18-year-old to be able to handle any money, leave alone a lot of money? I've actually had people in my office when talking about this to say, yes, our 18-year-old could do it. I'm thinking, may the force be with you. You think they can. I have been doing this for 4 decades, and I still haven't met the one that can do it. Now, let me run you. I love scenarios. You know why I like scenarios? Because it could happen. Let me run you through another scenario. Minor, everything's set up in the estate plan. Parents die, and you and your spouse die. Parents die. They were in the same accident with you. Grandkids were left with the babysitter. And the grandkids, yeah, I can think of some morbid scenarios. I apologize for that. But hey, it all comes with the turf. The money is left to the minors. Minors have got it in a trust because you listened to this show. You went through the process to come into our free workshop, or you took us up on getting the 16 questions. You had things lined out. It is perfect. Minors get the money. There's a HEMS standard ready to enact itself. And then all of a sudden, crazy cousin Eddie decides he wants some of those assets. So what he does, he knows those kids aren't old enough to really decide for themselves. He comes in and appeals to those children. And he contests. What is contesting, you might ask? He doesn't like the way the trust was written. He contests. Well, guess what? We have thought of that. In our trusts, we put a little thing called a do not contest clause. Matter of fact, this goes for the children too. Really actually helps out with the children more than it does crazy Uncle Eddie. And that is, if you've got three children and you've split it a third, a third, a third, and one of those children decides one third equals 50%, and they contest, the do not contest clause squashes that. It says, if you contest, you're out. This is one of the reasons, again, why I love trusts. Now, why would you have a trust over a will? What is the difference between a trust and a will, you might ask? Well, all of this is lined out in Missouri Wills and Trusts, Frequently Asked Questions. Missouri Wills and Trusts, Frequently Asked Questions. And in fact, Oklahoma, it's got it in there also. And that is actually part of the estate planning kit. A kit of which I'd love to give to you free of charge. How do you get it? 844-777-6275. What's in that kit? Missouri, Kansas, Oklahoma, Wills and Trusts, Frequently Asked Questions. The 16 questions that you will ask to get yourself well in the way of development of an estate plan. All of which is wrapped up in one kit. 844-777-6275. And again, 844-777-MARK. Now back to the question, what the heck is the difference between a will and a trust? When would you want one versus the other? I'm going to be explaining that and more right here on the Retirement Income Hour.
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0: 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I'm Mark Falter. We're talking about estate plans today. We're talking about what you can do to develop an estate plan that will work for you. Now, before the break, I talked about wills and trusts, didn't I? I talked about what's the difference between wills and trusts. Let's get into that. A will lists who you want as your beneficiaries, and it's basically like the mother of all beneficiary listings. It encompasses most everything, and it gives the judge instructions on how to disperse your stuff. Now, I want you to hear what I said. It gives the judge instructions on how to disperse your stuff. You should be thinking right now, why on earth is there a judge involved in the mix? Because your stuff went to probate. Wait a minute now, Mark. I had a will. You just said I had a will, and it gives the judge instructions on how to deal with your stuff. If you have a will, it will go through probate. That's what will stands for. Will go through probate. No, I'm kidding. It doesn't stand for that. But it will go through probate. That's how you solve a will. And I know you're shocked right now because you're thinking, I got the will to avoid probate. Well, you didn't. It's better than not having a will. So here's how it works. If you develop nothing, don't do anything. Do what Aretha Franklin did. Or do what Prince did. Nothing. And all of your stuff will enter into probate. And someone will have to come in, like a judge, and determine where things go. And it will be a mess, and your family will fight. And they will be wondering, why did you do this? You made all great financial decisions, and you screwed it up here. If you have a will, at least it'll help the judge know where you want things to go. But you don't want things going through probate. That was one of the unnecessary legal costs we talked about. Well, there's a way to avoid that. Don't do a will. Do a trust. And this is one of the reasons why, through our attorneys, we offer a trust for $1,850. I dare you to find it less expensive than that, through an attorney this good at least. $1,850, you can develop a trust with all of the facets you need in it. And a trust will help you avoid probate, because probate is a public process. Probate, the estate will be publicized. You die, the estate will be publicized. Do you think it's remotely possible that if the estate is publicized upon your death, that that could bring predators and creditors? The answer would be yes. I had a buddy, a friend of mine, still a friend of mine. He's in California. He's actually an attorney. But back long time ago, he used to sell cars and used to sell GM products. Here is one of their ways of doing it. This practice is still done. It's actually easier because we have a little thing called the internet. Person would die. Things would go into probate. He's in the state of California, and he would pull up probate cases. He would then go to the library, because you had to do that then. You don't have to do that now. You can actually just find it on the internet. And you can pull the address to the beneficiaries. You can actually tell on a probate case what's given, how much is given, who the people are given. Shoot, man, you can even get down to the type of investments it was. Anyways, they would take the address to said beneficiaries that are about to receive a lot of money and mail them a Corvette brochure. And he said, we sold more Corvettes that way. Cash down, baby. You know, you give money to an 18-year-old that you think can handle money, give them $300,000. They don't have any problem at all putting $150,000. It's only half into the Z06 Corvette. Shoot, it's red and it's fast. So if you want your stuff publicized upon your death, then get a will and go through probate. If you don't, get a trust. And probate can last a while, too, typically 12, 18 months to go through probate. But trusts avoid all that. Trusts are private. Trusts are not publicized. And I want you to think of it like this. A trust is like a container. Here's an easier way. You got to put things into trust. Trust like a living, breathing entity. Here is an easier way that I have found to explain a trust. Think about this. You go down to your Fidelity office and you develop an IRA. You sign your name on the dotted line and you set up an IRA account. You are now the owner of an IRA. You don't fund it. You just start it. It's an account in your name. You get a statement at the end of the month and it says zero. And it's Fidelity's name and your name at the top. Got it? You are now the owner of an IRA. That's like starting a trust. But what the heck good is an IRA if you don't put a certain amount of money in it? So you write a check for $1,000. You put it in it. Let me ask you a quick question. Did you lose control of that $1,000? No. It's $1,000 in an IRA. Same thing with the trust. You put assets into the trust. You don't lose control of those assets. They go into the trust. You are the owner of the trust. And what did you just do? You funded the trust, just like you funded that IRA. So you put items into the trust. All of the items into the trust then have all of the divisions that you've established in the wording of the trust and where they should go. All the little HEM standards are in order. All of your minors are getting taken care of. It's great. And you're thinking to yourself, this sounds great, Mark. That's what I've been wanting to do. Well, you can get it done. Hey, just sit down with one of our attorneys and talk for free. It doesn't cost you anything to do that. And if you decide to develop a trust, he'll charge you $1,850 to do it. And we will make sure that the trust is funded. Development of a trust is one thing. The funding of it is a whole separate thing, and it's very important that you do that. In other words, you develop the trust, then you take your house, your cars, your bank accounts, all that stuff, you start funding the trust with them. How do you do that? You change the titling on the account to the name of the trust, or you can just put the trust as one of the beneficiary listings. Maybe the contingent beneficiaries instead of the kids, and then the trust sends it out to the kids. That process, by the way, is called funding the trust. Sounds easy, doesn't it? It is easy. Well, obviously, it's not as easy as it sounds, and that's one of the reasons we're going to be covering that next, because Michael Jackson missed it. Yes, Michael Jackson. He's one of the few stars that had a trust and didn't fund it. $650 million went through probate. Now, how do you avoid that? We're going to be talking about that right here on the Retirement Income Hour.
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Retirement Income Hour. We're talking about estate planning and how to protect your family, protect your wealth, and wrap it up in a bow where your family will appreciate all that you did for them and not cuss you after you die because you left them such a mess. Actually, the title of today's show is Protect Your Wealth, Protect Your Family, Estate Planning. We're talking about estate planning. We're talking about how you can develop an estate plan. And we're talking about Michael Jackson right before the break. Yeah, Michael Jackson, he ended up having an estate. You know, you hear about these stars. Oh, shoot, man, I could name you a laundry list of stars. Prince, Aretha Franklin. List goes on and on and on of stars that did not have an estate plan. They didn't develop one. I think, personally, they have a reason for doing it. I think they get asked for free stuff their whole lives so long they get tired of it and they figure, I'm going to let you all fight over it. And they just want to make it as hard as possible. That's kind of my theory, but I'm kind of cynical, so what do you expect? Michael Jackson, he didn't do that. He didn't want to do that. He wanted to leave it neatly. Neverland, remember that? Well, he did, and he developed a trust, but he didn't put anything in it. $650 million needed a little thing called a pour over will to walk it through probate. So we talked about trusts in the earlier part of the show. Let me walk you through a trust. What exactly are the parts of a trust? Actually, let me start off by talking about the parts of a will. It's a little easier. A will has a will, one on the husband, one on the wife. Then a will should have, this is part of those documents that should be involved in an estate plan, a financial power of attorney and a healthcare power of attorney. We're going to talk about those two documents right here in a minute. And then there should be a beneficiary deed. That is how, or warranty deed, something like that. That's how you get these the real estate on to the next generation. It's the beneficiary listing for real estate. That should come with a will. Well, a trust has all of those same things with it, except it's got a trust. And for some reason, they call the will now a pour-over will. Well, poor old Michael Jackson's pour-over will had to do everything because they didn't put anything in the trust. I'll never understand that. I'm a big fan of trust because, frankly, for the price that our attorneys do it, $1,850, shoot, you can't, it's not that much difference between that and the price of a will. I find a lot of people do a will because they don't want to pay the money, $3,000, $4,000, $5,000, $6,000, $7,000, heck, I've heard $8,000, $10,000 for the development of a trust. They just want to get it less expensively than that. So we've talked a little bit about wills, we talked a little bit about trusts, some of the differences between the two of them. Let's talk about trusts specifically, because I talked to you at the beginning of the show a little bit about Medicaid spend down, how to avoid it, estate taxes, how to avoid that, where it's different types of trusts is how you avoid this. So let me talk about a few different types. One is the most common one you'll do, which is the revocable living trust. The trust that you can change after you do it. That's why they call it revocable. The second type is an irrevocable trust. An irrevocable trust is how you get assets out of your name. It's like giving them to another person, putting them into an irrevocable trust. An irrevocable trust is, believe it or not, irrevocable. You don't want to be able to revoke it. Why would you want this? Medicaid spend down. Got that family farm. You don't want it to get taken in the process of having to use cash out assets for a nursing home. Put the farm in an irrevocable trust. How to avoid estate taxes? Again, through the use of an irrevocable trust. They're definitely, let's put it this way. A person doesn't end up with only an irrevocable trust in most cases. It's usually accompanying a revocable trust. Then another type. Now, these are not all of the different types of trusts out there. You've got your special needs trust. Let's say you've got a child that is disabled. It's getting government money.
I met one party, a client of mine, who had a child in the, they were going to be a nun, so they couldn't get assets. Well, that would go into a special needs trust. But there are several different types of trusts, all of which our attorneys know how to do, and all of which you can get done, very competitively priced. Matter of fact, $1,850 to do a trust. How do you get it? 844-777-6275. Again, 844-777-MARK. And we can talk to you how you can get that, or at least sit down with an attorney for 1 hour free. Now, I told you that I would break this show down into four parts, and the final part was items that should be part of any good estate plan. I've talked about them during the show. One is a durable power of attorney for financial matters. Let's talk about this for a minute. Do you know how few people have a financial power of attorney? Here is what we do when we think of death. We think of living, and then we think of dying. And there's no pause in between the two because we don't like to think about the pause. That pause can pause for months or years. You're in a coma. Let me run this scenario by you. I'm going to run a true scenario. They're the best scenarios. Couple comes to the workshop, husband and wife. Then they come into the office. $1.4 million. $1.2 million in the husband's name. $200,000 in the wife's name. Both of them have dementia. The husband's dementia progresses longer, faster than the wife's. They did not have a financial power of attorney. We couldn't do anything on them because they did not have capacity to sign. And what had to happen is the husband had to be committed to a home, and his assets went into conservatorship because she did not have a financial power of attorney. And guess what she saw happen overnight, quickly? $1.4 million in assets turned into $200,000 just like that. She had to go to a court just to get any assets for any reason of his assets because she didn't have a financial power of attorney. Very important to have one. A healthcare power of attorney. This lets you make the healthcare decisions on somebody. Both documents that are very needed with any good estate plan. And all of these components are part of a great estate plan. So, what is your next step? If you want to find out more, ask for our estate planning kit. It's got 16 questions in it. 16 questions. If you answer, you're going to be well on your way to development of an estate plan. 844-777-6275. Again, 844-777-MARK. So let me leave you with this. Estate planning isn't about dying.

0: includes interviews with dozens of current and former department staffers. Kristen Goodwin, Fox News.
1: Rescuers in Nepal report finding two people alive Saturday, 10 days after devastating floods hit the country. 1,300 people killed in the floods, 5,000 still missing. I'm Jack Callahan, and this is Fox News.
2: Hello, I'm Kerry Hall, America's healthcare advocate. On today's show,
3: so the two medications that you mentioned that are for diabetes are the Ozempic and the Mounjaro.
2: We are going to talk with Ron Hoyler. He is an RN with multiple degrees in medicine about GLP-1 drugs. They are not set it and forget it.
3: The same formula, altered just slightly, that is specifically then FDA approved for weight loss, will be the Zepbound and the Wegovy.
2: And now we have the Bridge program brought to us by CMS Medicare. How does that fit into this? Because a lot of people don't know this is out there. The medication's actually approved now by Medicare for type 2 diabetes and just weight loss. Education. You want to understand? 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Stay tuned.
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2: 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We're pretty excited about that. We want to say thank you to everybody in the audience that's listening. And for those of you out there that are downloading the YouTube and the 16 podcast channels, we thank you again for your interest in the show. So today's topic is going to be GLP-1s. You know, Ozempic, Wegovy, Mounjaro, Zepbound, and then the type 2 GLP-1s like Trulicity, Victoza, and Byetta. This is a show that I have wanted to do for a very long time, but I needed an expert, and here he is. Welcome back, Ron Hoyler.
3: Thanks, Kerry.
2: Very happy to have you here. Ron has done these shows before. He is an RN. He is a diabetes educator at St. Luke's Health System here in Kansas City, where they deliver comprehensive, seamless services integrating clinical self-management aspects of diabetes, cardiometabolic care, and collaborative, comprehensive, in-person centered education that supports behavior change and improves the quality of life for people that have diabetes. So I think you're going to find this show to be fascinating because we're going to talk about these GLP-1s. We're going to talk about what they do. We're also going to talk about what you need to do if you're taking GLP-1s, because it's not a set it and forget it. A little bit about Ron. He has a master's of business education, healthcare management. He has a master's of science in nursing and he has a bachelor of arts, personal administration, and an associate's applied science nursing. He's got more initials after his name than I can name, okay? So we're very happy to get him here today and very fortunate to have him. Welcome back again. So I've been wanting to do this forever. Before we started, I was up this morning around 4:30, 5 o'clock doing show prep for this thing. And then, so I had this all pretty much laid out for the opening, and you came in and you told me about the origins of GLP-1s, that they actually were discovered in 1980. So I want you to walk through this with people because they're going to be surprised when they find out what they did to finally get these to work in the gut, Ron.
3: Yeah, so it's interesting. They had done research where they would give glucose or blood sugar through an IV, and the response of the body was different than if you ate carbohydrates that turned into glucose in your gut. And so they theorize that there must be something going on in the gut that is affecting this. And so in the 1980s, they learned that there's this natural hormone made in the gut called an incretin, and it's a glucose-like peptide, a GLP. It's where we get the name from it. And what it does is it tells the pancreas, we have a higher level of glucose in our blood. Let's go ahead and tell the pancreas to make more insulin. Insulin helps lower the glucose level. Okay. So we're at a healthy level.
2: All right.
3: Additionally, it slows down the absorption of those carbohydrates in your gut. And it also sends a message to the liver, because the liver's real eager to try to help out, but we don't always need its help in managing blood sugar levels. So it really was very helpful helping maintain blood sugar levels. But it also sends a message to the brain that tells your brain to tell your stomach that you're full, that we have a feeling of fullness so that we're not overeating. And this is where we have the probably most significant benefit that people are looking at, and that is when we eat less, we lose weight. But we lose weight and we're not feeling hungry. And that's always been such a problem, is I want to lose weight, but I feel hungry. And this helps that situation.
2: Okay, but in 1980, this was discovered and it never became the rage that it is now for diet drugs.
3: Yeah.
2: What was the thing that changed the whole equation?
3: Yeah.
2: You're going to love this, people.
3: Yeah.
2: that allowed us to create Wegovy, Mounjaro, Ozempic, etc. What was the reason for that big change?
3: Well, so although they had isolated this GLP and were able to make it into a substance that you could take, it would be eaten up and degrade too quickly in the stomach acids. And so it wasn't effective when it was degrading that quickly. And then through some research, they actually found out in a completely different study that there's this venomous lizard in southwest United States called a Gila monster.
2: Yes, there is.
3: And it has poisonous saliva.
2: Right.
3: And within that saliva is almost the exact same compound of a GLP, only it had an additional compound that delayed its degradation in the stomach.
2: And so it lasted longer.
3: Right, so that it would actually be able to be used in the timely method that needed to be done for the biological results of a natural GLP that was in.
2: So now, are we raising Gila monsters somewhere in a facility so we can collect their saliva, or did they figure out how to manufacture the same compound that this is one of the most bizarre stories I've ever heard, and it's fascinating how these two things that were totally separate from one another came together to create the opportunity for GLP-1. So how are they doing? Are they taking saliva from Gila monsters, or did they create their own?
3: Well, the scientists that discovered that and was able to isolate it, then sold it to pharmaceuticals, who were then able to incorporate it into the GLP-1 compound so that it would be able to successfully be able to be used within the body before it degraded in stomach acid.
2: And then, of course, after the scientists did that, they went up and bought $4 million home in Malibu, sitting on the cliffs watching the ocean. I mean, it's remarkable, frankly.
3: Right.
2: And it's a tribute. And I assume this happened here in the United States, in Europe.
3: Well, there were some European studies that contributed to this.
2: Okay.
3: It's actually a worldwide, issue that had been being researched. But within the United States, you saw the medications in the early 2000s come out. These GLPs have been around in that since that time frame. And those were some of those earlier medications you had mentioned when you opened up. But they have been refined and improved to some of the medications that you're seeing today that are available, that we're going to talk a little bit about.
2: Okay, so we're going to close it out here in about a minute, but I want to, when we come back, okay, I mentioned two sets of these medications. I talked about Ozempic, Wegovy, Mounjaro, and Zepbound. We come back, we're going to talk about, there are ones that are specific to type 2 diabetes. Obviously, Ron is an expert in the treatment of diabetes. We're going to talk about Trulicity, Victoza, Baena. There's a host of others. I just named those three as an example. And why are they different for people that are type 2 diabetics, and what a difference are they making? And I'm going to tell you why I didn't do this when I was approaching the type 2 diabetes area, and I was pre-diabetic, which I managed to overcome that issue myself through diet, exercise, and some other things. But I want to talk about why this is important. And if you're a type 2 diabetic, what can this mean to you if you get on one of these medications and you do it at a facility that has the kind of knowledge that St. Luke's here in Kansas City has, and practitioners like Ron Hoyler. So we'll be right back from the break. 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All of these shows are posted on our 16 podcast platforms and up on the YouTube. So if you want to tell somebody about this, maybe you've got a type 2 diabetic in your house that's overweight and struggling, this might be a great program to go back up there and listen to. We'll be right back after the break. Stay tuned. The doctor's not in the house, but Ron Hoyland is.

0: 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You're listening to America's Healthcare Advocate Show, broadcasting coast to coast across the USA here on the HI Radio Network. In studio with me today, Ron Hoyler. He is a diabetes director at St. Luke's Health System here in Kansas City. He is a nurse and he is an expert in diabetes. He's also an expert in GLP-1s, which is what we're talking about today. Like Ozempic, Wegovy, Mounjaro, Zepbound, and then there's a whole other set that are type 2 diabetes. So I was pre-diabetic about a year and a half, 2 years ago. You and I talked about this. And I went to Dr. Bozarth, and she immediately said, well, you can go to one of these meds. And I'm like, I don't think so. I'm going to see if I can do this on my own. I use metformin. I take it once a day now. That's all I'm taking. And I've gone from 250 to 227. But I've increased my exercise, and I'm watching the diet. The donuts are only on Saturday after Bible study. Let's talk about which of these four that I named are for type 2 diabetes and which are just for weight loss, and why are they different, Rod?
1: Yeah, so the specific medications you mentioned for type 2 diabetes are going to be the Ozempic and the Mounjaro.
0: Okay.
1: The other two, the Wegovy and the Zepbound, those are specifically FDA approved for weight loss.
0: Just weight loss.
1: Right. It's a very, very similar formula, but the Ozempic and the Mounjaro that they had started giving to people with diabetes had such significant weight loss. There were a lot of people that said, hey, sign me up for that weight loss drug. Right.
0: Oh, we like our instant gratification in the United States of America.
1: Yes, we do. But that was FDA approved for diabetes. So they had to make a few alterations in it and then resubmit it for FDA approval to be used as a weight loss
0: drug. Can be used in two different settings. Basically, right. If you're just overweight and you're not a type 2 diabetic or approaching type 2 diabetes, you can take one of the meds. But if you are a type 2 diabetic, let's talk about that for a minute. Mm-hmm. Why is it important for type 2 diabetics to think about one of these medications? And what difference does it make in their lives, and why do they want to not become a full-blown type 2 diabetic that men may, in fact, wind up being a type 1 diabetic? Okay. Why are those things mm-hmm. important?
1: Well, so, first of all, nobody wants to have diabetes, right?
0: Certainly hope not.
1: It wasn't on my wish list.
0: No, I was terrified of becoming a type 2 diabetic, right. And I was determined mm-hmm. to turn it around myself, which I did.
1: Right.
0: That's not everybody's cup mm-hmm. of tea.
1: Sure. And let's remember, type 1 and type 2 are two different types
0: Very
1: of diabetes. Type 1, our body no longer can produce insulin.
0: Right.
1: Type 2, our body produces insulin, but it doesn't work as hard as it should. It doesn't work efficiently. We know that several things can contribute to how efficiently our insulin is working. For instance, if we're overweight, our insulin our body makes doesn't work as well. We know that if we are not very active, it will make the insulin not work as well.
0: So if you're sedentary.
1: Exactly. And so if this sounds similar, it's because exercise and diet are often the solution to many of our healthcare situations.
0: Which people don't necessarily want to hear.
1: Well, you're right about that. We're looking for that magic pill, right? In this case, it's mostly going to be a magic injection, right?
0: Right.
1: That we take once a week, although there is now a pill.
0: I saw
1: a GLP-1 pill.
0: Yeah, advertised.
1: But primarily it's been an injection you take once a week. And I like the way you worded it. People want to set it and forget it, right?
0: Yeah.
1: And that's kind of easy to do when we're talking about a quick little shot once a week, and then we don't think about it, right? And we see our appetite, go down.
0: I'm losing weight. Gee,
1: right.
0: Things are great.
1: And now I look better. I feel better. My blood sugar's better.
0: Yep.
1: And what else should I have to do? Oh, nothing. This medication's going to take care of
0: everything.
1: Yeah, not true. If you still continue to eat your fat, greasy foods, you're going to be sick to your stomach.
0: Okay? Really?
1: That is still the same effect you're going to have. It'll be enhanced by the GLP-1.
0: So if you're wolfing down that Big Mac.
1: Right.
0: Okay. Or going to Five Guys and getting that double cheeseburger with all the goodies.
1: Right.
0: Okay. Yes, I do like those. And every once in a while, I do it. So, but you're going to pay a price if you're on one of these meds.
1: Yeah,
0: your stomach is going to say, we don't like this.
1: Right. You don't.
0: Wow.
1: I tell patients, you don't get to still eat like a pig and look like a swan.
0: Well, there's one I haven't heard before. I like that a lot.
1: Right. But this is a wonderful medication to assist, being the key word, assist.
0: That's interesting.
1: You in becoming healthier, but you have the obligation and responsibility of looking at more appropriate foods and including, and this becomes significantly important, including exercise.
0: We're going to talk about this in the next segment. I'm holding off on this because I'm going to get into the weeds on it in the next segment. Question, how long can you do this? I mean, okay, I take the med, I've dropped the weight, I'm down 25 pounds because I'm on the med, and I've been doing it for a year. Mm-hmm. Are you going to keep doing this the rest of your life? And then this begs the question to me personally. This is one of the reasons I didn't take this med. There are not a lot of long-term studies out there about what side effects or long-term issues you may have if you're taking these. So where is that at? Well, where is that being addressed? Or is it even being addressed?
1: Yeah, well, great question. And here's what's so interesting about that. As I said, this has been around since the early 2000s. So we're coming up on almost 20 years of research data. And while we have not seen anything negative per se, for long-term use, we have during that time found multiple benefits in addition to your blood sugar.
0: Okay.
1: That these
0: and so GLPs what are some provide. Of those benefits?
1: Well, specifically, Ozempic has been able through the research to show that it is cardioprotective and that it can help with the heart. It also helps preserve kidney function as
0: really?
1: Well. Really? And there's some suggestions that it is also a has neuroprotective features. So it's some exciting information, a happy, coincidence that something that was helping so much with blood sugar turned out to have benefits in other areas.
0: That's remarkable. It's also very reassuring because I was not aware that for 20 years they've actually been doing studies on these. So basically what that's telling me is this is really safe. There's really not much here. To be okay, wait a minute, hold on. Okay, all right, come on, let's finish.
1: Safe is a very subjective word. Anytime we're putting chemicals, drugs, pharmaceuticals in our body, there's always the off chance that you will have side effects, or there could be some people who have some sort of a reaction that is negative. But for the most part, what we see are positives from this medication, and that can be related to, for instance, if you don't take this medicine correctly, if you start off on too high of a dose, you're going to have some diarrhea. You're going to have some GI issues. It must be started at a low level so that your body acclimates, and then you will step up on a scheduled basis.
0: Okay, so that means that these commercials seeing on television where they're telling you or on the radio, we can just ship you this med. I would strongly suggest that you probably not do that because you just heard you need to understand how to do this and you probably need to be talking to your practitioner before you even think about it. Ron's nodding his head yes. So I'm hoping you're all listening to this and I know how we work in this country. I can just order it off online. I don't have to go through a doctor. I'll just get it myself. Well, you might want to think about what the side effects of that might be. When you start doing those injections. When we come back from the break, now we're going to talk about what is your responsibility if you're on these meds. What do you have to do? Do you lose muscle mass? Do you lose other parts of your body that are starting to have problems because you're depending on this med, you're putting this foreign substance in your body? We're going to talk about that. Stay right there. We'll be right back after the break. You're listening to America's Healthcare Advocate broadcasting here on the HIU Radio Network, coast to coast across the USA. Don't go anywhere. Hello, I'm Kerry Hall, America's Healthcare Advocate. We say this show is a show where we separate fact from fiction on the subject of healthcare. Whether it's the murder of Brian Thompson, who is the UnitedHealthcare CEO in New York City, or whether it's talking about hospital systems billing 330% of what Medicare allows to be charged, what does that mean? This is what we mean by separating fact from fiction on the subject of healthcare. When we hear carriers are making $4.6 billion more on their Medicare Advantage plans. Why is that? How is that? What's causing that? What is the star system that rates carriers for Medicare Advantage plans? We talk about all of that. What is your responsibility in terms of health care? We are the most obese country in the world right now. We are a country that spends more than any other country on health care. Of the top 10 countries in the world, we're number 10 in terms of the actual health compared to the dollars that we spend. Those are the subjects that we talk about here on America's Healthcare Advocate, where we really do separate fact from fiction on the subject of healthcare.
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4: 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We want to welcome you as well to the show and as part of our family here on America's Healthcare Advocate. My producers, Mr. Dave Thies and Garner Cowdery, always doing an excellent job of getting the show out there on the air and then also up on all of our podcast and YouTube platforms. So let's go back to this because this is the part that, you know, to me is fascinating. We have a tendency in this country to think, well, you can take the man, I'm fine, I don't have to do anything. Yeah. And I call it set it and forget it. Probably not a good idea because I'm looking at how many pages here that you sent me. I think there's like eight or nine pages here of what our responsibility, your responsibility is. I don't take the med, but if you do take the med, what are your priorities? And so there's a whole list in here about what you should eat, protein-rich foods, all the rest of it. You talked about not continuing to eat stuff that you shouldn't. And then there's an exercise program.
5: Yeah.
4: And a lot of people don't want to hear about the exercise part. Mm-hmm. So why are these components important? I'm looking at this like protein, preserve weight loss, preserve lean mass and strength during weight loss, smaller meals, hydration, fiber gradually, strength training, aerobic activity. Those are the priorities listed here. And this is GPL Nutrition Exercise Starter Guide. Mm-hmm. Talk about this first part, Ron.
5: Right. As we mentioned before, you know, a lot of people want to just take this drug and not have to think anything else about it. You know, it's especially concerning because the commercials now we're seeing have a lot of professional athletes that are coming on saying
4: they're
5: taking it. What's so very important to be aware of with these medications is that there are several things you must be aware of and do for these medications to be successful. One of those things is understanding this. GLPs, although you're going to lose weight, do not target just fat.
4: Oh.
5: When you're losing weight, you are losing muscle as well. And so you must be diligent at working towards maintaining and even increasing muscle, particularly because that's a problem for all of us, whether we're on a GLP as we age.
4: Well, I was going to say, for those of us that are chronologically challenged, seasoned citizens, I have changed my regimen and added a whole new series of exercise on the Pilates and free weights because I'm that's an issue.
5: Yeah,
4: it becomes more of an issue as you age. You're continuing to lose muscle mass.
5: Right.
4: And if you don't do something to stop it,
5: right.
4: Then, yeah. But so, this accelerates that.
5: Right.
4: Because I'm going to go back. He just said that they don't just get rid of fat. The GLP-1s also get rid of muscle mass. So how do you counteract that?
5: Well, so you must intentionally increase your protein take.
4: Okay.
5: And here's the trick. Remember, we talked about how GLP-1s decrease your appetite.
4: Oh, boy. Now we have opposites.
5: Right.
4: Okay.
5: So I'm asking you to increase your protein intake if you're going to successfully utilize a GLP, which is decreasing your appetite. So we have to be very intentional then about what we're going to eat. And this is partly why we talked about you have to get away from that fatty, greasy burger or pizza that you were having so frequently, and you must focus on a protein-rich diet to preserve the muscle, but you not only preserve it, you've got to build it and maintain it, and that's going to require including resistance training.
4: How many how much protein does an average person need on a daily basis? I think I know the answer, but I'm not going to say it until you do.
5: Well, it's going to depend on if you're a man or a woman.
3: Right.
5: And as we age, going back to what you were talking,
3: right.
5: we're naturally losing muscle. It's called right. sarcopenia. We need to be increasing our protein to begin with, even if we're not on a GLP. It becomes multiplied for the protein intake that you need if you're going to take a GLP. Depending on man or woman and what your physical size is, you may need to be trying to get anywhere between 20 to 30 grams of protein per meal.
3: So 90 grams a day if you eat three times a day, which is the number that I've been very cognizant of it just personally.
5: Right.
3: So in the morning, you know, I'm taking a protein shake and maybe I'm eating Greek yogurt together.
5: Yeah,
3: and I've
5: great.
3: Got at least 30 grams of protein
5: Certainly.
3: By the time. Because the Fairlife and a number of these other products that are out there, you know, I make up a shake with that. My wife does actually, Lori does it with a fruit, usually a banana or something. And then, and she adds, and so I'm looking at least 30 grams of protein for breakfast.
5: But you're also getting your carbs there.
3: Yeah.
5: Very
3: yeah,
5: good. Very good.
3: Yeah. Yeah. So, but this is really important. People need to understand. You can't just set it and forget it. So there's a list here.
5: Sure.
3: I'm going to go through some of these. Greek yogurt, which is actually really good if you put a little honey in it. It's pretty good stuff. And I'm not a big yogurt fan. Cottage cheese, another one. The eggs are great. You make up hard-boiled eggs, and you have a hard-boiled egg in the morning. You're getting 12 grams of protein right out of that one egg. Chicken, turkey breast, fish and seafood, lean pork.
5: Just 3 ounces of those pieces of meat.
3: That's all there is.
5: Not a big giant portion.
3: Yeah, so you can have a small fillet for dinner, and you're getting a significant amount of protein.
5: Correct.
3: Then it talks about things like lentils, tofu, which I'm not a big fan of any of this stuff. I know. It does say protein shake, so I'm good there. And then nuts and butter and cheese, which kind of surprised me a little bit.
5: Yeah. Yeah, there are certain foods that are going to have a combination of several of the things we need, right? They'll have both, for instance, peanut butter has carbs and protein, right?
3: Yeah.
5: So some of those things are going to help you get your daily allowance of more than just one thing that you need.
3: So here's what I'm going to do. There's a really wonderful guide here that Ron and St. Luke's has put together for this. And I'm going to post this up on the website and on the podcast page. So you can actually, you're going to be able to go up there. Dave's just loving this. Because he has to do it. You're going to be able to go up there and download this thing so yourself. So there's another part of this I want to get to now. And it's called exercise. So here we go. Monday. This doesn't mean you have to run a marathon. This is really pretty easy stuff.
5: It really is.
3: All right. So on Monday, it says 10 to 20 minute walk. Mm-hmm. Okay. You know, every day I go out and do a walk with Twigs in the morning, the corgi I have, and we do a half mile up and a half mile back. So, you know, that every day I'm doing that walk. It's the first thing I do in the morning after I get everything set up and ready to go. Then Tuesday, it says strength, chair squats, push-ups, hand rows.
5: Those are different things you can choose from.
3: Right.
5: You don't have to do all those.
3: Okay. And a 10 or 20 minute walk again on Wednesday. That's pretty easy. Or cycling if you like to cycle. Then Thursday, and this is interesting, mobility, balance, head to toe walking. Now, for you seasoned citizens out there like me, that is a huge deal. One of the reasons I do Pilates is Pilates focuses on balance and agility. And that's the reason I've been doing it for, I don't know, 12, 13 years, whatever it is. How is that important and why is that important? The first thing they ask you, okay, when you go to see a doctor and you're a seasoned citizen, is how many falls have you had? Did you fall in your house today? And you're like, you're really annoying me. But why is that? This is an issue.
5: Right. Well, it stems back because these are all interrelated, right?
3: Yeah.
5: People will think, gosh, if I lose some weight, I'll have better balance. I'm not as heavy. Right?
3: Okay.
5: The truth of the matter is that may be true to some extent, but our balance is really going to be achieved by keeping our core strengthened.
3: And that's what Pilates does.
5: And so when we don't have those core muscles strengthened, we will have worse balance. Those core muscles get weak when we're on a GLP.
3: Because it's taking away muscle mass, which we talked about earlier.
5: And so if we're not getting in our protein, and if we're not getting some kind of resistance training to keep the core muscle stable, we add in an extra potential detriment, which is poor balance. It's the last thing the, what do you call them, the seniored citizens?
3: Chronologically challenged, seasoned citizens.
5: Okay.
3: I stole that from Rush Limbaugh, by the way.
5: Okay.
3: Now, he coined that phrase. It was really quite good. We are well seasoned. So.
5: Yeah. So, but these are the things you probably don't hear about from the doctor in those 10, 15 minutes visit time that you have. Additionally, we haven't even brought in about the hydration and the increase in fiber that's needed.
3: Yeah.
5: Right?
3: So we're going to, when we come back from the break, we're going to talk about strength training, hydration, and increased fiber. How to, you're getting the picture here? There's more to this than set it and forget it. If you, you know, you order, now you can do these things on television where you can actually order the medication on television. I guess they do it over the phone. I don't know, to give you a prescription, do it. I'm going to tell you that's probably not a good idea. If you're a type 2 diabetic, you're approaching type 2 diabetes, please go see your practitioner, someone like Ron Hoyler, who's going to walk you through. These are all pieces of why this is important. Look, you can improve your life a lot, okay, with these medications, but it has to be done in a way that's not detrimental in the long term, and that's why we do these kind of shows. We'll be right back after the break. 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You want to tell your wife, your husband, your friend, your grandmother, your uncle, I don't know. 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Show's up there. Tell them to listen to it. We'll be right back. Stay tuned.

0: Hello, I'm Kerry Hall, America's healthcare advocate. You know, we say this show is a show where we separate fact from fiction on the subject of healthcare. Whether it's the murder of Brian Thompson, who is the UnitedHealthcare CEO in New York City, or whether it's talking about hospital systems billing 330% of what Medicare allows to be charged, what does that mean? This is what we mean by separating fact from fiction on the subject of healthcare. When we hear carriers are making $4.6 billion more on their Medicare Advantage plans, why is that? How is that? What's causing that? What is the star system that rates carriers for Medicare Advantage plans? We talk about all of that. What is your responsibility in terms of health care? We are the most obese country in the world right now. We are a country that spends more than any other country on health care. Of the top 10 countries in the world, we're number 10 in terms of the actual health compared to the dollars that we spend. Those are the subjects that we talk about here on America's Healthcare Advocate, where we really do separate fact from fiction on the subject of health care.
1: What is the difference between a good retirement and a great retirement? 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
1: 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In studio with me, Ron Hoyler. He is an expert on these GLP-1s, and he's a diabetes expert at St. Luke's Health System here in Kansas City. They do a wonderful job. It happens to be where all of my medical care is handled with by multiple doctors. As we age, we seem to have a need for more than one doctor. Topic is GLP-1s. That Ozempic and Wegovy you're taking, are they the right thing for you? What are your responsibilities? What do you need to do if you're taking that medication so that you can enjoy the lifestyle it's going to help you have, but at the same time, not have issues like declining muscle mass and all the rest of it? That's what we're talking about. So let's get back to this, and then we're going to talk about the, because it's now approved for Medicare, the GLP-1 bridge program. We'll talk about that. But let's go to this part here, because this is something... I have an interesting story about this, but I won't have time for it today. But the strength training and how people, in fact, I was just reading about an actress. She's the one that does the Lioness series, who talked about she never thought strength training was important. Now she's doing strength training and weights. And I've been doing this for 50 years, okay, and never walked away from it. Why is that important? Why, when people, there's always like, I don't want to be one of those guys lifting barbells and all that. Look, you're not going to look like Arnold Schwarzenegger. Let me just make it clear to you. Okay. But why is that important? Why, especially given the effects of GLP-1 on muscle mass?
10: Sure. Well, I mean, you consider the culture we live in right now, which we've got 1,000 channels on TV. We can watch anything. We can binge watch for days if we wanted
1: to. Yes, you can.
10: Without ever getting off the couch.
1: That's right.
10: Because I
1: can call. So you can't watch Yellowstone for a whole week if you really need to.
10: Right. I could call Uber Eats, never have to get off the couch to make something. Yeah. Right. We're less sedentary, or I'm sorry, we're more sedentary. We're taking in more calories and carbohydrates and fat. Those are the wrong combination to lead us to a healthier life. But that is the way the culture works right now. So to offset that, a lot of people, I think, have the mindset, I'll just take this GLP.
1: Right.
10: And not change anything else.
1: Right.
10: That's not going to work.
1: No.
10: Right? However, I fully realize that I am guilty of enjoying a few programs on TV. And I don't want to feel guilty about it. So one of the things I teach my patients, because as we've discussed, the resistance training is so important. Like you said, you don't have to go join a gym and lift weights, but there are simple things you can do. One of the things my wife and I do is called commercial exercising. And when we want to sit down and watch a show without feeling guilty, we, when a commercial comes on or a break, stand up and we will do knee touches.
1: This is hilarious. I never even thought of this.
10: And what you're doing is you're building those important core muscles we talked about, right? It's not going to do the big biceps,
1: right,
10: but it's getting those balance muscles that we need, the core muscles, the stomach, the legs, the butt. And it's a way that you get to enjoy your show without feeling guilty, but you're getting some of that resistance training in.
1: And if you are eating dessert with ice cream, it probably won't melt in between the commercials, just in case that's on your mind. You're thinking about this. I'm thinking of myself. That's interesting. So that is just, that's an interesting little inventive exercise program you can do.
10: Yeah.
1: But the key is you've got to get off your butt and you've got to do something, or you're going to have other issues in the long term. Because my concern initially was, God, if I take this for a year, then what happens at the end of the year? Well, here's the answer right here. Mm-hmm. You can take these for long periods of time, but you have to do it the right way.
10: Sure.
1: Or you're going to pay a price.
10: Yep. And quite honestly, if you wanted to stop these after some period of time, if you have made these lifestyle changes where you're eating better and actually doing some exercise,
1: you can get off these meds.
10: You can get off of these.
1: We have a group we work with called Twin Health, and we've done some, we've done a radio show with them. Phenomenal. We haven't aired it yet. We probably will, but they're one of the companies, and what they do is they teach people how to get off of the medications completely and manage your type 2 diabetes. So there's definitely a path forward on that. All right, let's switch gears because this is interesting. It's approved by Medicare now. That was a big deal. Mm-hmm. Okay. GLP-1 bridge program guide. Mm-hmm. Talk about this because you brought it with you. I'm going to post this up on the website so you'll all see it. Mm-hmm. But let's talk about what this is.
10: So in response to how significant of benefits there are with GLPs, Medicare has a program called a bridge program where they select a few drugs each year and they make them all at a $50 cost or a cost that's significantly more affordable.
1: It's a lot less than $1,000 a prescription, sure. Which is what they were when they first came out.
10: So before everybody rushes out to try to get that, there are some...
1: protocols?
10: Yeah. Number one, this bridge program for GLPs is specifically only for the weight loss versions of the GLPs.
1: Oh, how interesting.
10: So we're talking Zepbound and Wegovy.
1: Okay.
10: The Ozempic and the Mounjaro are designed for people with diabetes. That is not part of this bridge program.
1: But they're already in place if you meet the protocol?
10: Yes, okay. For Medicare.
1: Right,
10: yes.
1: So you can either get it for just weight loss or if you have type 2.
10: Right.
1: But so how does this work?
10: Well, you do have to meet certain requirements regarding your body mass index and comorbidities.
1: Really? Okay.
10: Yeah. So if you are a certain body mass index, in other words, if you're very overweight.
1: Correct.
10: I believe it's over 35 BMI, you qualify.
1: That's it.
10: But if you're between 30 and 34 on the BMI body mass index, you also need to have another comorbidity or condition that you are not being successful with, such as hypertension that isn't being treated well.
1: So I'm really confused because how is it these companies are advertising this stuff nonstop on television? Mm-hmm. You can order direct. Where is all of this?
10: Well,
1: I mean, who's responsible? Okay, first of all, you know, I'm sure they've got this figured out in terms of the bridge program, because I know that, you know, from your seeing me wear this Integral Health shirt, you know, that's the third party administrator of which I am one of the owners. We're getting hammered with these GLP-1 drugs, people signing up for them doing it. It's part of what we do. We're paying the claims. But my point is, where is all of this interconnectivity when people are watching these ads on television? They pick up the phone, they're going to call somebody, and they're going to ship it to your door.
10: Well, they won't just ship it just like that.
1: Okay.
10: There's going to be some things that they have to...
1: Okay, so they have to meet certain standards, so they just can't send that stuff out the door.
10: Right. That is a controlled substance, so to speak, that does require intervention by a provider.
1: Well, I'm going to make a prediction here that if you are someone's considering doing this, and or if you're type 2 diabetes, it'd probably be a really smart thing to go to a practitioner and have a conversation before you jump into this stuff. Am I right or wrong, Ron?
10: I would 100% agree with you on that.
1: Yeah, because you don't know what you don't know.
10: Right.
1: Okay, and don't listen to, you know, the movie stars on television and the other people, athletes, telling you, yeah, it's great. It is if it's done properly, which is why we did this show today. It's important to understand what you're doing and why you're doing it and how this can make a big difference in your lifestyle. I'm not telling you not to do it. I'm telling you to understand what happens if you do it and why you need to do it and have some sense of understanding about what you're getting into, right?
10: Absolutely correct.
1: Once again, thank you so much. It's always great when you come on and do these shows. These are great educational pieces. This is why we do what we do. When I say separate fact from fiction, that's what we just did today on America's Healthcare Advocate. And now I leave you with this thought from Albert Einstein. The one who follows the crowd will usually get

0: be tried again on murder charges.
1: Plymouth County District Attorney Timothy Cruz says Lindsay Clancy's case isn't about health care.
2: Children were murdered, and it's our job to seek justice.
1: Noting he'll decide whether to retry the case, defense attorney Kevin Reddington.
3: I don't know if we will ever be able to get jurors that aren't aware of this case anywhere.
1: A judge declaring a mistrial Friday after jurors were unable to reach a verdict. Prosecutors argued Clancy intentionally killed her three young children in 2023. The 36-year-old admits to strangling them, but pleaded not guilty to murder charges with the defense, maintaining she shouldn't be held criminally liable because she had postpartum psychosis. Kristen Goodwin, Fox News.
0: President Trump is warning the U.S. could soon target Iran's heavily fortified Pickaxe Mountain nuclear site as efforts to reach a deal to end the conflict remain stalled.
4: President Trump is backing up Vice President Vance's claim that the conflict in Iran is not a war because the strikes have been intermittent. He calls it small potatoes, but he says the U.S. is also considering targeting a uranium enrichment facility in Iran, which would be a major move.
5: We may hit Pickaxe very soon because if there was anything going on with Pickaxe, but because of all of the things, you know, we're leading in space now by a lot. We know everybody that's moving at Pickaxe. We know everybody that's moving everywhere, all over Iran. And if anything goes bad, we hit them. We hit them hard.
4: President Trump has in the past threatened action against Pickaxe Mountain. The heavily fortified nuclear site is buried deep underground.
0: That's Fox's Madeline Rivera reporting. 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

0: plan, no instructions. That equals no protection. Today we're talking about estate planning. Not for the ultra rich, but for anyone who doesn't want the government, the courts, or chaos deciding what happens to their life's work. So the title of today's show is Protect Your Wealth, Protect Your Family, Estate Planning. This is probably one of my favorite in the top three, and maybe my favorite topic. I've been doing estate planning workshops for, 7, 8, 9 years, maybe even a decade. Used to do them in a public workshop setting. We're offering you a couple of things because I know you're going to have some questions after this show's over, and we're going to provide for that. Now, my goal in today's show are two things, two main things. One, I want to cover the most critical aspects of estate planning in such a way that most, if not all, of your questions are answered. Second, most importantly, I want to offer you an opportunity to address your estate planning needs with one of our competitively priced, very competent attorneys. Now, whether or not you take us up on that, working with one of our attorneys or not, you're still going to be able to get the information you need in order to develop or at least get started in the development of an estate plan based on today's show. Because at the end of the day, this is a show built with your financial future in mind. Now, as I said, as simple as I may make this today, understand there is still a strong chance you're not going to get all of your questions answered. More information about estate planning through our estate planning kit. Estate planning, commonly asked questions. It's got a little bit of other information about estate planning and wills and trusts in it. Then it's got the infamous 16 questions. What is the 16 questions, you might ask? It is 16 questions that if you answer these questions, you're going to be well on your way to development of an estate plan. Why did I formulate these? So that you would have a guideline to go by in the development of an estate plan, be able to get with an attorney. By the way, if you want to sit with our attorney and go through estate planning, just at least some questions, you can do that for free. I'll get you 1 hour with him for free. But one of the things I urge you not to do, now listen, very important, don't go online and do an estate plan. I have had attorneys tell me they'd have been better off just going through probate. Just sit down with him, map it out. Now, if you want to work with our attorney, he'll do a full-blown trust for $1,850. That's a heck of a good price. Price it out. See if that's not true. 16 questions and the estate planning kit. 844-777-6275. Again, 844-777-MARK. Now, I'm going to break today's show down into a few parts, keeping it simple. Number one, why good estate planning is important. Number two, some of the components of a good estate plan. Number three, items that should be part of any good estate plan, but sometimes aren't. And then finally, what you can do to establish your estate plan and take the next steps. So with no further ado, let's launch off into our first item in the topic of estate planning is why good estate planning is important, is to avoid unnecessary legal costs. You know, if someone becomes incapacitated without a thing called a durable power of attorney, give you a little hint, that's one of the things that I talked about. Going to talk about in point number three, items that should be part of an estate plan, sometimes aren't. If someone is incapacitated without a durable power of attorney, what do I mean by incapacitated? Meaning that they don't die right away. They carry on for a little while, months, years, who knows, but are not able to make decisions. And there's not a financial power of attorney present. It can cause major expensive problems. Another little thing of avoiding unnecessary legal costs is avoid this thing called probate. Probate can cost 5 to 10% of the assets in an estate. Heck, I've seen it go higher than that. You know, if someone owns property in 10 different counties, probate becomes extremely expensive. Another little way to avoid unnecessary legal costs, which really is another little document that sometimes isn't involved in estate plans, a little thing called a beneficiary deed. Got a quick question for you. What happens if you or you and your spouse, both owners of your house, your real estate, die and you don't have a beneficiary deed? Going to give you a minute to think about it. I know what you're thinking. You're thinking it's going to go to your family, going to go to your children. Some of you actually think it's going to go to your children, and your children are minors. Well, without that beneficiary deed, guess where it goes? Probate. It's one of the reasons why we put it in our estate plans. So why good estate planning is important? Topic one is avoiding unnecessary legal costs. Point number two underneath that is avoiding additional tax losses. I mean, you could face estate tax plus state and federal. Anybody want to take a guess if you have estate tax hit your estate due to lack of estate planning, what the percentage of estate tax is? By the way, the highest federal tax bracket is 37%. You want to take a guess on how much estate tax is? 40%. 40% is what it is. You know, through the utilization of different types of trusts, such as irrevocable trusts, islets, dynasty trusts, things like that, you can avoid those, that cost. Now, you're thinking to yourself, estate taxes, isn't the limit on that pretty high? Yeah, it's up to $15 million, $30 million a couple. Let me ask you a quick question. We added $4 trillion to a already expensive $36 trillion deficit. Got that up to $40 trillion. In 3.5 years or 3 years, whenever we're looking at a new president, what's the chances you think of them changing that to help generate taxes? I would say pretty high. When I developed my trust, that limit was down to $1.2 million. Now, another reason why good estate planning is important, possible protection from a little thing called Medicaid spend down. You've worked your whole life. You've gotten a family farm. You love it. You hunt on it. It's been in your family for 300 years. And you become one of those that are incapacitated and you need to get care taken care of cost-wise. Care is not free. In other words, you need to go to a nursing home or you need somebody to come in the home and help you. Well, there's a couple of ways to pay for it. One way is your own personal assets. This way is what some people will do, but comes a point in time you might run out of assets. There's another way to pay for it. It's called Medicaid, not Medicare, but Medicaid. It's another side of the whole process of Medicare, Medicaid, and it's strictly to pay for nursing homes. That's all it does. But you got to be pretty much broke in order to get it. As a couple, you have to have, basically, you have to have your assets down to $162,000. As a single person, $2,000. Assets get over that, and you can't get Medicaid to pay. So avoiding Medicaid spend down. And again, we get back into different types of trusts that can help you avoid that. Another reason why estate planning is very important. It relieves loved ones from tough emotional decisions. You know, you're in a scenario, let's say that you're, 6 months on a ventilator, and children have to start making the decisions. Do they pull the plug? One says yes, one says no. You're just helping them avoid some of those tough financial decisions. I literally got to sit and watch that happen. The decision, I'm going to get back to this here in a minute when we talk about healthcare directives. I got to watch my wife go through the process of having to make a decision on her mother. Feeding tube, no feeding tube. At what point do we pull the plug? And it was very tough. But all that stuff can be lined out ahead of time. And last but not least, under the heading of why good estate planning is important, you avoid, hopefully, some of the fighting. You avoid or at least reduce family tension. Have you ever known of families to fight over money? Let me rephrase that question. Have you ever known of families to not fight over money? You know, you've seen it before. I've seen families be torn apart over this type of thing. Heck, I saw a scenario where two sisters didn't talk anymore because there was two sisters, one mother that passed away and one snow globe, a globe, you shake it, it makes snow. That's what it was. It was an antique, I guess, and one of them both wanted it. And there was one. If I'd have been that mother, I'd have broke that snow globe before I died. But two families didn't talk anymore. I mean, you've seen it. You know the stories. But having, again, all of this stuff lined out before you pass away is the best way to do it. Now, I know there's a handful of you that were already on the edge, ready to do something in the way of an estate plan, just didn't know how, you were thinking about probably going online. Don't do that. And developing an estate plan. Matter of fact, talking to our attorney that said, Mark, I have been doing nothing but solving problems lately of people that went online and developed these things. So you were right on the edge. You heard what I said, and you're thinking, that sounds like something I'd like to get some more information on. Well, I've got some more information for you. Ask for our estate planning kit. It's got 16 questions in it. 16 questions. If you answer, you're going to be well on your way to development of an estate plan. 844-777-6275. 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Now, what are some of the components that make up a good estate plan? I'm going to be getting into that right here on the Retirement Income Hour.
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Retirement Income Hour. I'm Mark Falter. Most people spend their entire lives building wealth and 5 minutes destroying it. Why?

0: And welcome to the Retirement Income Hour. I'm Mark Falter. We're talking today about estate planning. Matter of fact, the title of today's show is Protect Your Wealth, Protect Your Family, Estate Planning. Now, we talked about, before the break, why estate planning is important. I'm now going to get into some of the components of a good estate plan. Well, first thing it has is a clear, crystal clear disposition or division of assets. It gives you a clear idea of how assets are supposed to be handled. You know, if you got two or three children, how things are going to be divided out. Cash versus houses versus real estate. You know, some say one of the parties in a marriage brought assets into the marriage. They want that going to their children. Another party, they want their assets going to their children. Well, the first thing with any good, clear disposition of assets are beneficiary listings. Now, what I'm about to say under beneficiary listings, this is not only accurate for estate planning, this is information you can use when working with your beneficiaries on your life insurance, your investments, or anything of that matter. Beneficiaries come in two flavors. You got your primaries, and then you've got your contingents. Primaries and contingents. Primaries typically a spouse. Contingents are typically the children. So let's kind of map it out here. You've got a primary beneficiary, a spouse. What happens if you and your spouse die together? Then it goes to the contingents. We all know this. Let's say you got three children. So you die and your spouse dies with you. The assets get divided by three children. Quick question for you. You ever think, is it possible? Is it in the realm of possibility that one of those three children could be with you when you both die? Same car accident. Not to get morbid, but could happen. All right. Well, you've got a third of the assets that was about to go to that child. Where do it go? Let's say that child has children and those children are minors. Do you want those assets split between the other two children, or do you want it going to your grandchildren? I will tell you what most people say. Not saying it's right or wrong, just it's a way to do it. They want it going to the children of the child, the grandchildren. Well, this is actually, by the way, one of the reasons why I'm a strong advocate of trusts, when some attorneys I've even seen say, I'll do a will. What are you going to do if those children are minors? You got to have something that can retain those assets. See, first of all, I'm going to talk about that here in a minute. Wills don't hold items. They just pass it through. A trust is the only thing you can get that will actually retain and hold those items, and that's what you need for a minor. So by the bottom line, you want it going to the children, children of the child. If you want it going to the children of the child, it is a thing called per stirpes. If you want it going to the other two children, that is a thing called per capita. Per capita and per stirpes are distinctly different. Good that you know the difference between the two, and you have probably never heard of that term per stirpes. And if you haven't, you probably didn't choose it. And if you didn't choose it, the default setting is per capita. And you just left your grandchildren high and dry. Accidentally, but it still happened, and you're dead. Now you understand why it's so important to get the 16 questions that's in the estate planning kit. We line all this stuff out, and then you don't have to leave it to happenstance. That's one of the many questions in the 16 questions we've formulated to keep you from going online and developing a trust. Will save you a ton of time and money with an attorney. Love to give it to you. Can't give it to you if you don't ask for it. How do you get it? 844-777-6275. Again, 844-777-MARK. You're listening to the Retirement Income Hour, and I am Mark Falter. We're talking today about estate planning, how you can get things organized and pass on things flawlessly to where your family loves you as much after you're dead as they do now. And I'm not kidding when I say that. I have seen estates in such a mess. Matter of fact, I may or may not have lived through some of those where you're wondering, what was that parent thinking? They weren't thinking. That was the problem. They didn't have the 16 questions. So we talked about beneficiaries. We talked about the two flavors, the primaries, the contingents, the per capitas, the per stirpes. And I'm going to take a little side jaunt here and talk about those minors. Let's come back to those minors again. Because I've seen people that had wills thinking they were taken care of well. Grandchildren are going to get what they need and all that. And I'd tell them, if you've got minors anywhere with any possibility of getting assets upon your death, you got a problem. Now, the problem is minors can't be given assets. Not in the state of Missouri, Kansas, or Oklahoma, they can't. Minors can't be given assets. Who is going to control it? Schwab can't take instructions from a minor. Heck, the minor doesn't even know how to give Schwab instructions. They've got to be taking instructions from an adult that has financial power of attorney, one of those little documents that should come with any good estate plan, over said minor. They have guardianship of minor. All this stuff is laid out in a good estate plan. And then the minor has got a little thing called a HEMS standard, H-E-M-S, HEMS standard, healthcare, education, maintenance, and support. Healthcare, education, maintenance, and support. They can then get those assets for one of those four reasons. Without that, child's 13, assets put into an account, can't touch them until they hit 18, and then guess what happens at 18? They get it all at once. Have you ever known an 18-year-old to be able to handle lots of money? Have you ever known an 18-year-old to be able to handle any money, leave alone a lot of money? I've actually had people in my office when talking about this to say, yes, our 18-year-old could do it. I'm thinking, may the force be with you. You think they can. I have been doing this for four decades, and I still haven't met the one that can do it. Now, let me run you. I love scenarios. You know why I like scenarios? Because it could happen. Let me run you through another scenario. Minor, everything's set up in the estate plan. Parents die, and you and your spouse die. Parents die. They were in the same accident with you. Grandkids were left with the babysitter. And the grandkids, yeah, I can think of some morbid scenarios. I apologize for that. But hey, it all comes with the turf. The money is left to the minors. Minors have got it in a trust because you listened to this show. You went through the process to come into our free workshop, or you took us up on getting the 16 questions. You had things lined out. It is perfect. Minors get the money. There's a HEM standard ready to enact itself. And then all of a sudden, crazy cousin Eddie decides he wants some of those assets. So what he does, he knows those kids aren't old enough to really decide for themselves. He comes in and appeals to those children. And he contests. What is contesting, you might ask? He doesn't like the way the trust was written. He contests. Well, guess what? We have thought of that. In our trust, we put a little thing called a do not contest clause. Matter of fact, this goes for the children too. Really actually helps out with the children more than it does crazy Uncle Eddie. And that is, if you've got three children and you split it a third, a third, a third, and one of those children decides one third equals 50%, and they contest, the do not contest clause squashes that. It says if you contest, you're out. This is one of the reasons, again, why I love trusts. Now, why would you have a trust over a will? What is the difference between a trust and a will, you might ask? Well, all of this is lined out in Missouri Wills and Trusts Frequently Asked Questions. Missouri Wills and Trusts Frequently Asked Questions. And in fact, Oklahoma, it's got it in there also. And that is actually part of the estate planning kit. A kit of which I'd love to give to you free of charge. How do you get it? 844-777-6275. What's in that kit? Missouri, Kansas, Oklahoma, Wills and Trusts, Frequently Asked Questions. The 16 questions that you will ask to get yourself well in the way of development of an estate plan. All of which is wrapped up in one kit, 844-777-6275. And again, 844-777-MARK. Now back to the question, what the heck is the difference between a will and a trust? When would you want one versus the other? I'm going to be explaining that and more right here on the Retirement Income Hour.
1: Mark Fulter, 844-777-MARK.
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3: 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Wow. Things have certainly changed. Our communities have changed. The economy has changed. Our lives have changed. 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

0: Welcome back to the Retirement Income Hour, a show built with your financial future in mind. Title of today's show is Protect Your Wealth, Protect Your Family, Estate Planning. I'm Mark Falter. We're talking about estate plans today. We're talking about what you can do to develop an estate plan that will work for you. Now, before the break, I talked about wills and trusts, didn't I? I talked about what's the difference between wills and trusts. Let's get into that. A will lists who you want as your beneficiaries, and it's basically like the mother of all beneficiary listings. It encompasses most everything, and it gives the judge instructions on how to disperse your stuff. Now, I want you to hear what I said. It gives the judge instructions on how to disperse your stuff. You should be thinking right now, why on earth is there a judge involved in the mix? Because your stuff went to probate. Wait a minute now, Mark. I had a will. You just said I had a will. And it gives the judge instructions on how to deal with your stuff. If you have a will, it will go through probate. That's what will stands for. Will go through probate. No, I'm kidding. It doesn't stand for that. But it will go through probate. That's how you solve a will. And I know you're shocked right now because you're thinking, I got the will to avoid probate. Well, you didn't. It's better than not having a will. So here's how it works. If you develop nothing, don't do anything. Do what Aretha Franklin did. Or do what Prince did, nothing. And all of your stuff will enter into probate. And someone will have to come in, like a judge, and determine where things go. And it will be a mess, and your family will fight. And they will be wondering, why did you do this? You made all great financial decisions, and you screwed it up here. If you have a will, at least it'll help the judge know where you want things to go. But you don't want things going through probate. That was one of the unnecessary legal costs we talked about. Well, there's a way to avoid that. Don't do a will. Do a trust. And this is one of the reasons why, through our attorneys, we offer a trust for $1,850. I dare you to find it less expensive than that, through an attorney this good at least. $1,850, you can develop a trust with all of the facets you need in it. And a trust will help you avoid probate, because probate is a public process. Probate, the estate will be publicized. You die, the estate will be publicized. Do you think it's remotely possible that if the estate is publicized upon your death, that that could bring predators and creditors? The answer would be yes. I had a buddy, a friend of mine, still a friend of mine. He's in California. He's actually an attorney. But back long time ago, he used to sell cars and used to sell GM products. Here is one of their ways of doing it. This practice is still done. It's actually easier because we have a little thing called the internet. Person would die. Things would go into probate. He's in the state of California, and he would pull up probate cases. He would then go to the library, because you had to do that then. You don't have to do that now. You can actually just find it on the internet. And you can pull the address to the beneficiaries. You can actually tell on a probate case what's given, how much is given, who the people are given. Shoot, man, you can even get down to the type of investments it was. Anyways, they would take the address to said beneficiaries that are about to receive a lot of money and mail them a Corvette brochure. And he said, we sold more Corvettes that way. Cash down, baby. You know, you give money to an 18-year-old that you think can handle money, give them $300,000. They don't have any problem at all putting $150,000. It's only half into the Z06 Corvette. Shoot, it's red and it's fast. So if you want your stuff publicized upon your death, then get a will and go through probate. If you don't, get a trust. And probate can last a while, too, typically 12, 18 months to go through probate. But trusts avoid all that. Trusts are private. Trusts are not publicized. And I want you to think of it like this. A trust is like a container. Here's an easier way. You got to put things into trust. Trust like a living, breathing entity. Here is an easier way that I have found to explain a trust. Think about this. You go down to your Fidelity office and you develop an IRA. You sign your name on the dotted line and you set up an IRA account. You are now the owner of an IRA. You don't fund it. You just start it. It's an account in your name. You get a statement at the end of the month and it says zero. And it's Fidelity's name and your name at the top. Got it? You are now the owner of an IRA. That's like starting a trust. But what the heck good is an IRA if you don't put a certain amount of money in it? So you write a check for $1,000. You put it in it. Let me ask you a quick question. Did you lose control of that $1,000? No. It's $1,000 in an IRA. Same thing with the trust. You put assets into the trust. You don't lose control of those assets. They go into the trust. You are the owner of the trust. And what did you just do? You funded the trust, just like you funded that IRA. So you put items into the trust. All of the items into the trust then have all of the divisions that you've established in the wording of the trust and where they should go. All the little HEM standards are in order. All of your minors are getting taken care of. It's great. And you're thinking to yourself, this sounds great, Mark. That's what I've been wanting to do. Well, you can get it done. Hey, just sit down with one of our attorneys and talk for free. It doesn't cost you anything to do that. And if you decide to develop a trust, he'll charge you $1,850 to do it. And we will make sure that the trust is funded. Development of a trust is one thing. The funding of it is a whole separate thing, and it's very important that you do that. In other words, you develop the trust, then you take your house, your cars, your bank accounts, all that stuff, you start funding the trust with them. How do you do that? You change the titling on the account to the name of the trust, or you can just put the trust as one of the beneficiary listings, maybe the contingent beneficiaries instead of the kids, and then the trust sends it out to the kids. That process, by the way, is called funding the trust. Sounds easy, doesn't it? It is easy. Well, obviously it's not as easy as it sounds, and that's one of the reasons we're going to be covering that next, because Michael Jackson missed it. Yes, Michael Jackson. He's one of the few stars that had a trust and didn't fund it. $650 million. Went through probate. Now, how do you avoid that? We're going to be talking about that right here on the Retirement Income Hour.
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0: 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We're talking about estate planning and how to protect your family, protect your wealth, and wrap it up in a bow where your family will appreciate all that you did for them and not cuss you after you die because you left them such a mess. Actually, the title of today's show is Protect Your Wealth, Protect Your Family, Estate Planning. We're talking about estate planning. We're talking about how you can develop an estate plan. And we're talking about Michael Jackson right before the break. Yeah, Michael Jackson, he ended up having an estate. You know, you hear about these stars. Oh, shoot, man, I could name you a laundry list of stars. Prince, Aretha Franklin, list goes on and on and on of stars that did not have an estate plan. They didn't develop one. I think, personally, they have a reason for doing it. I think they get asked for free stuff their whole lives so long they get tired of it and they figure, I'm going to let you all fight over it. And they just want to make it as hard as possible. That's kind of my theory, but I'm kind of cynical, so what do you expect? Michael Jackson, he didn't do that. He didn't want to do that. He wanted to leave it neatly. Neverland, remember that? Well, he did, and he developed a trust. But he didn't put anything in it. $650 million needed a little thing called a pour over will to walk it through probate. So we talked about trusts in the earlier part of the show. Let me walk you through a trust. What exactly are the parts of a trust? Actually, let me start off by talking about the parts of a will. It's a little easier. A will has a will, one on the husband, one on the wife. Then a will should have, this is part of those documents that should be involved in an estate plan, a financial power of attorney and a healthcare power of attorney. We're going to talk about those two documents right here in a minute. And then there should be a beneficiary deed. That is how, or warranty deed, something like that. That's how you get these, the real estate on to the next generation. It's the beneficiary listing for real estate. That should come with a will. Well, a trust has all of those same things with it, except it's got a trust. And for some reason, they call the will now a pour-over will. Well, poor old Michael Jackson's pour-over will had to do everything because they didn't put anything in the trust. I'll never understand that. I'm a big fan of trust because, frankly, for the price that our attorneys do it, $1,850, shoot, you can't. Not that much difference between that and the price of a will. I find a lot of people do a will because they don't want to pay the money $3,000, $4,000, $5,000, $6,000, $7,000. Heck, I've heard $8,000, $10,000 for the development of a trust. They just want to get it less expensively than that. So we've talked a little bit about wills. We talked a little bit about trusts, some of the differences between the two of them. Let's talk about trusts specifically because I talked to you at the beginning of the show a little bit about Medicaid spend down, how to avoid it. Estate taxes, how to avoid that, or it's different types of trusts is how you avoid this. So let me talk about a few different types. One is the most common one you'll do, which is the revocable living trust. The trust that you can change after you do it. That's why they call it revocable. The second type is an irrevocable trust. An irrevocable trust is how you get assets out of your name. It's like giving them to another person, putting them into an irrevocable trust. An irrevocable trust is, believe it or not, irrevocable. You don't want to be able to revoke it. Why would you want this? Medicaid spend down. Got that family farm. You don't want it to get taken in the process of having to use cash out assets for a nursing home. Put the farm in an irrevocable trust. How to avoid estate taxes? Again, through the use of an irrevocable trust. They're definitely, let's put it this way. A person doesn't end up with only an irrevocable trust in most cases. It's usually accompanying a revocable trust. Then, another type. Now, these are not all of the different types of trusts out there. You've got your special needs trust. Let's say you've got a child that is disabled, that's getting government money. I met one party, a client of mine, who had a child in the, they were going to be a nun, so they couldn't get assets. Well, that would go into a special needs trust. But there are several different types of trusts, all of which our attorneys know how to do, and all of which you can get done, very competitively priced. Matter of fact, $1,850 to do a trust. How do you get it? 844-777-6275. Again, 844-777-MARK. And we can talk to you how you can get that, or at least sit down with an attorney for 1 hour free. Now, I told you that I would break this show down into four parts, and the final part was items that should be part of any good estate plan. I've talked about them during the show. One is a durable power of attorney for financial matters. Let's talk about this for a minute. Do you know how few people have a financial power of attorney? Here is what we do when we think of death. We think of living, and then we think of dying. And there's no pause in between the two because we don't like to think about the pause. That pause can pause for months or years. You're in a coma. Let me run this scenario by you. I'm going to run a true scenario. They're the best scenarios. Couple comes to the workshop, husband and wife. Then they come into the office. $1.4 million. $1.2 million in the husband's name. $200,000 in the wife's name. Both of them have dementia. The husband's dementia progresses longer, faster than the wife's. They did not have a financial power of attorney. We couldn't do anything on them because they did not have capacity to sign. And what had to happen is the husband had to be committed to a home, and his assets went into conservatorship because she did not have a financial power of attorney. And guess what she saw happen overnight, quickly? $1.4 million in assets turned into $200,000 just like that. She had to go to a court just to get any assets for any reason of his assets because she didn't have a financial power of attorney. Very important to have one. A healthcare power of attorney. This lets you make the healthcare decisions on somebody. Both documents that are very needed with any good estate plan. And all of these components are part of a great estate plan. So, what is your next step? If you want to find out more, ask for our estate planning kit. It's got 16 questions in it. 16 questions. If you answer, you're going to be well on your way to development of an estate plan. 844-777-6275. Again, 844-777-MARK. So let me leave you with this. Estate planning isn't about dying. It's about protecting the people you love. If you don't have a plan, or if your plan is outdated, fix it. Your family deserves the clarity, not the confusion. Thanks again for listening, and we will talk to you again next week right here on the Retirement Income Hour.
1: 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A professional advisor should be consulted before implementing any investment strategy. 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
6: 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Hey, this is Mark Comfort, your host of Vacation Views. It is September. Can you believe it? School has started almost everywhere, except for Barcelona, where my daughter and son-in-law have our favorite grandson, Xavi Cruz, and favorite granddaughter, Ariella Marie. They start on Monday and Tuesday of next week. And then they go in Spain, just FYI, they go into June, mid-June, before they get out. So, anyway, one way or another, hey, it is September, kind of the unofficial start of fall, and lots going on in the world of vacations, lots going on in the world of vacations. And you know, when I say you deserve and need a stress-free vacation, moms and grandmas, that's statement is for you all. And now is the time, by the way, speaking of needing and deserving a vacation and a stress-free vacation, I would ask you to start thinking, believe it or not, about what are you going to do this holiday season? What are you going to do at spring break? If you've not got that figured out yet, I'd sure get that planning started, because guess what? That is such an unbelievably popular time. And there again, hey, we're just done with summer, but what are you going to do next summer? You know, the state of Idaho ran one of the best campaigns I've ever seen run, called 18 Summers. And it was talking about, for most families, they have about 18 summers with their kids to create memories and do things. And so I'd ask you to be thinking about that too. What kind of memories are you wanting to create? Isn't it great as a mom and dad and grandma and grandpa to help do something that you know will create memories that will last a lifetime? I love the fact, like my daughter and her family in Barcelona, Spain right now, you know, we've, what

0: kept our grandkids and Andrew and Jorge about every day. And, you know, it's they're already the grandkids are already learning Spanish tremendously fast. And that's what happens, you know, where you get immersed in the culture like that. But it is so different. And there's so much history. And Andrea sent me this little podcast, 15-minute podcast, and it was not making fun, but it was explaining how young the United States of America is compared to a country like Spain, where they have had Roman rule, they've had Moorish rule for many hundreds of years longer than the United States has been in existence. Just those two dominations. And I mean, Spain's had about everything. All of Europe has had about everything. A good part of Asia has had about everything. Because we're separated from Europe and Asia in North America, we have not had that kind of history or those kind of occupations by different empires. Well, anyway, so, and I got to tell you, Mimi and I are really excited. We're going to head over there mid-October for 9 days, go back right after Christmas, do a 12-day fabulous trip there on their holiday break to see the Andalusia province of Spain, which is Malaga and Granada for the unbelievable Alhambra Mosque there. Places like Rouen, not Rouen, yes, in France, but R-O-A-N, and Linda and some other places like Seville, Toledo, and up to Madrid. And we're flying home from Madrid. So all of these, are we still want to make memories with our kids. That's what everybody does, and our grandkids in our case. Okay? You deserve and need a stress-free vacation. Hey, lots going on. You will see. Matter of fact, I'd advise you to go to our website every so often, cruiseholidayskc.com. Yes, cruiseholidayskc.com. And there you will find a lot of events that we'll be doing. If you listened to last Saturday's show, I had Mr. Bill Fletcher, who I call Mr. Alaska with Holland America Line. He was on with me talking about this Onstage Alaska event that for somewhere around, I really don't know for sure, 20, 25 years, I think closer to 25 than 20, we have been hosting and partnering with Holland America to educate you, to educate anybody wanting to learn about the Alaska vacations, both cruising and land. And by the way, land, when I say land, I do mean not only in Fairbanks and Denali Park and that part of Alaska, but also the Yukon, which Holland America is one of the few companies right now that goes, takes people through that great last frontier. I mean, it's much more of a frontier and barren than is Alaska. And that's the Yukon. And Holland America does that. So anyway, on September 16th, I want to say that's a Tuesday. Let me look real quick. I think that's a Tuesday, but September 16th at 6 p.m. And I think if we sell out, we'll have a 2 o'clock show also. Onstage Alaska, those two representatives will be here. That is a Wednesday, September 16th. They will be here at our office. And these two guides are guides that literally take people around that great state of Alaska and into the Yukon. They will be sharing their pictures, their videos, their travel tips, and they will be offering special sale values and extra added values. So it is, if you've ever wanted to go to Alaska, this is seriously, this is a probably the best single event you could ever come to learn about what you need to know about Alaska. When is the best time to go? When will you see more bear? When will you see more whales? When will you see color changes? Is there snow there? You know, Fairbanks, believe it or not, just got 8 inches of snow here on the first or second day of September. So, yeah, they're up north. And when's the best time to go to see the Aurora Borealis? Well, again, you must RSVP because we will sell. We don't charge anything. It's free. But I say sell out because we have limited seating. It'll be at the Weatherby Lake Community Center because we need more seats than what our office can provide. And that's just 3 miles west of Interstate 29 and 72nd Street, or in Berry Road up by Zona Rosa, right off Berry Road. So you do need RSVP. 816-505-1500. 816-505-1500. Or you can email, or you can go just to events@cruise, actually at chkc.travel. events@chkc.travel. Anyway, and then believe it or not, we're going to do more. Just I'll throw this out while I'm talking about events in October, the end of October, the 29th of October. We will be doing our annual Fall River Cruise Showcase, where we will have three of the leading river cruise lines here to talk about river cruising. And by the way, the big question there that I know a lot of people want to find out about is, hey, what happens if you have low waters? What happens if you have high waters? This is a great way to find out how these river cruise lines handle the low water that is kind of all over Europe, but especially on the Rhine and the Danube. And they've handled it very, very well, I might add. Okay, regardless what you read on social media. Hey, oh my gosh, we have such a great show for you today. I really, really appreciate you listening this Saturday and every Saturday here on 710 KCMO or on FM 95.7 FM. And by the way, with the Missouri Tigers coming up this fall, there will be two or three, maybe four games that my program will be flexed. Actually, what they're going to do is they're going to run my program on Sunday mornings at 10 for those three games, only for the three games that will my program will be interrupted by Missouri Tiger football. But being a Missouri Tiger alum, I am happy that 710 KCMO and 95.7 are carrying the Missouri Tigers on their radio this year. I think the Tigers should have a very good year. Let's hope so. And let's hope the Chiefs have a very good year. I'm getting so excited about the game against the Denver Broncos. I'm literally changed my trip to Rome. I was supposed to go on September 14th, but because that game is on September 14th, I'm going to go to that game here in Kansas City against the Broncos, then head out to Rome the next day, Tuesday, on September 15th. And I would say, hey, like us on our Cruise Holidays of Kansas City Facebook page. You can follow all of my staff, all of their travels. 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Hey, I've got a great show for you today, so stay tuned for more of the wonderful world of vacations. I'll be right back with more of Cruise Holidays Vacation News.
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0: Welcome back to Vacation Views. Happy September, everybody. Goodness gracious, I cannot believe it's September. But September also needs travel. We do a lot of our hosted groups in fall. And in September, we have two hosted groups going out. Mine from Rome to Rome round trip for 10 days. And Andrea and Lynette, who are now calling their hosted group the World Wanderers, are heading out on September, I believe it is 20th, to fly to Venice, explore Venice, and then get on the Azamara Quest, the new beautiful Azamara Quest. And I will experience that Adriatic coastline from Venice all the way down to Greece, with an emphasis in Croatia, which right now, That Adriatic coastline, Dalmatian coastline, sometimes you hear it called, is one of the hottest places in the world to go to. And with me right now is the Azamara Cruise Line rep, Miss Katie Cannizzaro. Katie, welcome to Vacation View.
12: Thank you. Thank you for having me. Yes, fall is a wonderful time to head out on travel. It's less crowds, less heat. So I know you have some hosted groups this year and next fall as well, and 27 and even fall of 28. So great time to book travel and also to travel. Don't you agree?
0: Well, yeah, that I'm glad you said that. This is I love traveling in fall. I really do. That, to your point, the crowds of summer are a lot less in fall. The crowds are gone. The crowds are so huge all over Europe in summertime. But in fall, they dissipate a little bit, and it's probably 40, 50, 60% less crowded in September, October, November, and December. The other thing, to your point, Katie, this is the time to be planning your 2027, or in some cases, for you overachievers, you well-planned-out people, for 2028 or even 2029. And believe me, there are a lot of you that do that. And Katie, tell me what everybody is looking for. What are you seeing? I know Azamara, I think, has a formula that is so popular right now. Tell us those pillars of, I call them formula, the pillars of success that makes Azamara cruising so popular.
12: Well, I think Azamara Cruises, we are, you know, an ocean cruise line, but yet we're only 700 passengers. We have four ships. They're all identical. And we are really known for that destination immersion. I feel itineraries is pillar number one with us. You are sailing on us because you want to explore Italy. You want to explore Japan. And we are your floating hotel where you're waking up every morning in a new destination. And you don't ever have to pack and unpack and rush to the lobby to get on your transit or to go to that next city. You are waking up in those destinations. And that 700 passenger really is that sweet spot that I feel our ships are just the right side to maybe get under some of those bridges or into some of those locks and through them that the big ships just can't go to. Prime example, you all have a group with us the World Wanderers next September, September 12th of 27, and it's an Italy intensive. We're going, that ship will be in Sorrento on the Amalfi Coast, not out in Naples. And then going into two different ports in Sicily that just the big ships can't go to. So I think that is really that Azamara difference. And then immersing yourself in the destination as well as just the amazing service that a small ship can give you. Our white nights, our as amazing evenings, just wonderful things for you to experience on your vacation.
0: Well, I think you hit the nail on the head. I agree with you. I agree with everything there. The ship is big enough to have options of restaurants and lounges and entertainment, yet small enough to get into the ports that the big ships can't get into. And again, I think people like the fact that these smaller ships are more culturally and destination immersive, meaning you spend more time there. You offer more excursions that will help people experience the culture of the area you're going to, as well as the beauty, as well as the scenery, as well as the history, and no doubt about it. But I love the cultural immersion or destination immersion. I think that's just brilliant. And by the way, let's stay on this September 12th Azamara onward. We have a value nobody else has for that particular sailing, which is almost a year from right now, correct?
12: Yes, you have such a great rate on the sailing with your group. So definitely if Italy is on your bucket list, this is a great option. We also at Azamara, another pillar, more late nights and overnights than any other cruise line. Example, you're Italy, you're in Florence, you know, in Livorno. So you could do Florence one day, Tuscany another day, Pisa even another day. You're there for overnight. Some of our itineraries will allow you to be in Florence for two nights. Then also, you know, we go up the Guadalquivir River, our Spain intensive. No other ocean ship could do that. And you are overnighting in Seville one night or two nights where you really get to immerse yourself. And other examples of that destination immersion is on board, where we'll have entertainment from that area come on board, or food or a wine program or a beer program, historians coming on and talking to you to really allow you to immerse yourself in that destination.
0: Well, and you're at port every day. And I, by the way, I love this free day, but the last day, the last full day you are at sea. And I love that because that gives people a chance to relax. That gives people a chance to pack. That gives people a chance to maybe get to the spa.
12: Oh, no, yes, you can relax and unwind from your amazing Italy cruise you've just done. So yeah, this is an 11 night, September 12th to, what is it, September 23rd, I believe. You finish in Venice. So then, you know, your travel agent at Cruise Holidays, your travel advisor can help you maybe do a night or two in Venice. So this is a great itinerary, and it's a perfect example of why you would want to choose Azamara Cruises as your vacation.
0: Yes, and again, give us a call. Let us share with you September 12th. We call it the Italy Intensive Cruise, although it does end up in Venice and that stop in Kotar, Montenegro. That's one of my favorite places in all of that Adriatic coastline. It's so incredibly beautiful. Nobody knows anything about Montenegro, so people absolutely love that. But Katie, Azamara goes all around the world, and no matter where it is people want to go, you will have an itinerary that will take them there. But because your ships are so small in size, 756 passengers, which if you think about it, that's 370 some odd rooms, and they go first. And the suites go first, as we have seen in the hosted groups that we have done with Azamara. So if you're looking to go on Azamara, I'd really encourage you to give us a call. And by the way, if you've never heard of Azamara, don't know anything about it, that's why I have Katie on with me today. Yeah. And part of the goal that Katie and I have is to educate you, to give you information about why Azamara cruising should be on your list of cruise lines to explore when you're planning a cruise vacation almost anywhere. And if you're the type that really do want to stay in ports longer, even overnighting, and if cultural immersion in the destination is important to you, Azamara is the line for you. And then Katie, as you said on board, gosh, you do some fun things. Tell everybody about your as amazing evening and then your white night, okay?
12: Yes, yes. So, and I'm glad you brought up destinations. Yes, we're talking a lot today about Italy and Europe, but we are all over the world, whether it's Japan, South America, we still, Canada, New England. We have some great options this winter, still this fall left for the Caribbean, Bermuda, South America, going down and going through the Panama Canal. And part of our fun of being on board is an as amazing evening. And every cruise has a curated experience just for that cruise and that destination. And if it's a longer cruise, 9 nights or longer, we'll take all of you off the ship into some fantastic venue, whether it is, opera under the stars. I think that's what you and Mimi have experienced, Mark. Or if it is in Gibraltar, going up into St. Michael's Cave and having a private concert there in the Rock of Gibraltar. So something just very exclusive that just an Azamar guest will experience. And then we have my favorite part of the cruise is our white night. And that is once during the cruise, we'll take over the whole top deck, set it up for all of the 700 plus guests, white tablecloths, the hotel director, the captain, the officers are out there grilling surf and turf. And then under the stars, you're dancing 3 or 4 hours. It's such a fun experience. What was your favorite as amazing evening, Mark? I know you have one you just love.
0: Well, yeah, ours was in Sicily, and they took us. And this is the thing I just love, because a lot of these, almost every place that that the as amazing evening, when it's off the ship, you go to, you would not even know about this place, or you would not be able to get into it yourself. Ours was at this incredible palace with these most beautiful grounds in Sicily that I never heard of. You know, and I study all these areas that we go to before I go, and I refer to
13: travel. Yeah,
0: and I've never heard of this place, and I want to tell you, they had the whole ship there, and to have the whole ship there divided up into four areas to serve a magnificent Sicilian dinner with Sicilian wine and everything. And then we had fabulous performances out in these beautiful gardens at the palace. The local entertainers showed us and then taught us the local Sicilian dances that they've been doing for centuries upon centuries. So, yeah, that'll stick with me for my whole life. That was such an amazing evening. That was a really as amazing evening.
12: Yes, and that's what vacation's all about, just building those lifelong memories, whether you're a foodie, a historian, or into culture and so on. You know, Azamar Cruises really brings all of that to you in your vacation.
0: So, and by the way, South America is one of my favorite places, and a lot of people haven't been to 1, 2, 3, or 4 of the most popular areas in South America to go to. So I would so strongly recommend you, if any of these places, Japan right now is so unbelievably popular.
12: Oh, so popular.
0: Please.
12: And we have a lot of options for you.
0: Yeah, you do. And your ships are perfect for Asia. But my point very simply is, just give us a call. Let us walk you through all of these options with Azamar Cruises. And Katie, it's really important for the customer out there to find a local trusted cruise specialist like we are, correct?
12: Yes, and Cruise Holidays Kansas City is a wonderful agency and wonderful partner to Azamar Cruises and all, you know, many cruise lines and hotel brands and so on. And for this month, to show our appreciation for the amazing partnership we have, we're giving up to $500 additional onboard credit to any of your guests, Mark, that book in the month of September for any cruises for that we are open for sale for, which I believe is through fall of 2028. So September is a perfect time to call Cruise Holidays Kansas City, make an appointment, go in, sit down, figure out your bucket list, where you want to go next, and let them book the dream vacation for you. And you'll get extra credit from us.
0: Yeah, an extra added onboard credit is a big deal. So take advantage of those specials that we have, that we get through our amazing buying power and our partnership with great people like Katie on a fabulous, fabulous, perfect size ship to see. Of their four ships, they're all the same size, to see the destinations and get immersed in the cultures that the destinations are going to on that ship. Well, hey, Katie, I've got to take a break here, and I just want to tell you thank you so much. And even you, Katie, me, and deserve a stress-free vacation. Hey, stay tuned, everybody. I'll be right back for more of the wonderful world of vacation.
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0: Welcome back to Vacation News. Happy September, everybody. And now my next guest is Miss Kristen Trim with the Rocky Mountaineer and Canyon Spirit, such a popular luxury rail experience throughout Western Canada, Calgary to Vancouver, Vancouver to Calgary, and then Canyon Spirit. Oh my gosh, I can't wait to tell you all about this, to see the in many of the national parks in Utah in particular, but also Salt Lake, from Denver to Salt Lake or vice versa, or you can even go to Las Vegas. Kristen, welcome to Vacation Views.
22: Thank you, Mark. It's always a pleasure to be here. And yes, I cannot believe it is September.
0: You're crazy. Your mom and all moms, I think, breathe a sigh of relief when September comes. Then they start planning their holiday vacations, their spring breaks, and then the next summer vacation. But Kristen, it has been amazing. You and I talk about this every time you're in our office. It's been amazing how popular these luxury rail experiences have become. And I got to be honest with you, I'm prejudiced, because three times I've done the Vancouver to Calgary, and I've done them that way all the time, which I call east to west, but the same trips can go also west to east. So or east to west, excuse me. So, Kristen, isn't it amazing how these luxury rail experiences have become so popular?
22: It is amazing. I think people are looking for a different experience, something unique, something niche. And there's not a lot of train opportunity that is a luxury experience in North America. And we have just seen a massive increase in interest, and our availability is very limited. So now is a great time to plan for 2027. But it is such a different experience, you know, from what people are used to booking. And it is so relaxing. And I know I would love to get you on Canyon Spirit to experience that as well. And it's not like we're trying to get anywhere, right? It is a dedicated luxury experience to sort of just be pampered on a very unique and cool way to travel.
0: Well, and I think with a lot, every time there's things, I'll use that adjective, things going on in the world, like what's going on in Iran and Ukraine. Travel around the domestic area, North America, becomes more and more popular. And that's so true with what's happened with the Rocky Mountain Air. And I got to tell you, those Canadian Rockies, I mean, Kristen, seriously, I love the Rocky Mountains. We had a place in Copper Mountain for 40 years in Colorado. But those Canadian Rockies, they're so different. They're majestic. They're so strong. They're just amazing. But it is some of the most beautiful scenery in the entire world, not just North America, the entire world up in those Canadian Rockies, isn't it, Kristen?
22: It is so beautiful. And I think what I love the most is, and I always say this, like, I do not know how they built those railways, those railroads. But what I love the most is that we are able to take our guests in a luxury experience in these incredible domed rail coaches into places in the Canadian Rockies that you cannot get to any other way, not by boat, not by car. You can't walk there. And then just the narrating and the storytelling about the history and sort of the folklore of these areas from our world-class hosts on board just makes the experience so unique and so fun. And you do get to see the Canadian Rockies, and you can't even describe it. You can't describe the watercolor. You can't describe the air. You just have to experience it for yourself.
0: I mean, that's really true. And by the way, that's why I'm having you on here in early September, because there's only a limited number of spots available, and they are so popular right now, both on Rocky Mountain Air and the Canadian Rockies and the Canyon Spirit, to get to Moab and see, the national parks there at Moab are just so incredibly beautiful. Stopping at Glenwood Springs. Tell us a little bit about Canyon Spirit, because that's become so popular. If I remember right, didn't you tell me you've got more train cars ordered already to keep up with the demand?
22: We do. We're actually bringing a whole nother, what we call confit, down from Canada. And so we will have the rails going, the trains going both eastbound and westbound at the same time. Because we really, our load factor was so incredibly, well, it was very exciting, but we were so full for 2026 that it's just time to bring another rail car down and have the trains going both ways. But yes, domestic travel is so popular right now. And I think even that combined with the train experience, we don't sleep on the trains. Remember, we're a luxury daytime train experience only. So we put you up in hotels at night, and we transport your luggage from hotel room to hotel room, which is a great benefit for our guests. And Canyon Spirit, we have a really great opportunity. We are doing a lot of expansion, and we have a lot of bespoke packages moving into 27 and 28 that I think are really exciting for people to get into those national parks, Yellowstone, Bozeman, and just get to places that are very popular that, you know, are probably on a lot of bucket lists.
0: A lot of bucket lists. And I got to tell you, one of the hidden secrets is Glenwood Springs. That's such a fabulous and unique place. I just love Glenwood Springs. So, and then you'll end up in Salt Lake. And like you said, there's a lot of extensions, either pre or post, that can be done for that. But right now is truly the time to be researching and planning next summer's vacation, right, Kristen?
22: Right, because, you know, we operate April through early November. And so our month of service are quite short. And if you can get a jump on it, get ahead of it, you know, call your advisors at Cruise Holidays, they will create the perfect experience for you. And like I said, Canyon Spirit, we have so many exciting new packages that we are introducing for 2027 and 2028, and get those booked, whether for your family or just, you know, together.
0: Well, we can help you also navigate when is the best time to go for you based on your schedule, of course. There's no doubt about it. There are different times of the year that are, you'll see different things as far as wildlife goes. We can help you, by the way, with Rocky Mountaineer. There are two options. that you have to choose from. One is called the silver leaf option and one is called the gold leaf option. And they pretty much have simply just the differences are the hotels where you stay, and we can help you navigate and give you the best information for you to help make the right decision for your vacation, whichever way it might be. But one way or another, I have to tell you, as far as scenery, some of the most incredible scenery in the world in those Rocky Mountains, and a totally different set of beautiful scenery and incredible works of art, by God, in the in Utah there, in Moab, for those national parks there. There's just no place quite like it outside of there's a couple of places in Jordan, by the way, where the Moabites settled, and that's why the area in Utah is called Moab, because the scenery looks so similar to that area in Jordan over there by Egypt and Israel. But I just encourage you, give us a call today. I put that on your bucket list. You really should. You will be so amazed at the quality of food. You will be so amazed at the service that you will get. And it's just an experience that is safe as safe could be. Obviously, it's very close to get to. You don't have to travel far at all. Matter of fact, you could actually do a road trip if you wanted to do the Canyon Spirit, if you so desired. There's so many options, and we want to help you. But be aware that these luxury rail experiences are so popular that they sell out very, very quickly. And that is why I asked Kristen to be on today here on Vacation Views. And Kristen, I'll tell you what, those memories up, especially the ones I've done on I did the Golden Leaf. So some of those hotels, those iconic Canadian Pacific hotels, like in Banff Springs that you see in so many publications, or that Chateau Lake Louise, that chateau right on that, pond, lake, what I guess you'd call it a lake, really. It's big enough to be a lake, that's surrounded by mountains, is truly one of the most beautiful settings I think I have seen or been to anywhere in the world. So, Kristen, it really is important for the customer to get counsel and get advice from agencies and agents like we have here at Cruise Holidays and Comfort Tours that have been there and know it from firsthand experience. Don't you agree with that?
22: 100%. I think we have so many different packages and different opportunities, depending on what you want to experience. And your team has been on our product, knows our product, works very closely with me, is very well versed in creating the perfect experience for what your clients are looking for. And I have to tell you, I have never, ever had someone talk to me about anything other than the amazing positive experience they've had on Rocky Mountain Air or Canyon Spirit. So it's been really, really fun to talk to our guests when they get off the train and get back home.
0: Well, I know the event we did here in June down at the Hy-Vee Arena, that gigantic cruise extravaganza seminar and sale we did. You talked to a lot of people that had been there. Your seminars that you did, Kristen, you drew more people in your seminars than any of the other cruise or land-based vendors drew. And that tells us how much interest there is in the Rocky Mountain Air experience or the Canyon Spirit experience. So, Kristen, I appreciate so much you being on today. Any last words of wisdom for the customers that are lit in the beer bowl opening today?
22: Yeah, I would thank all your Cruise Holidays and Comfort Tours advisor today and get yourself booked for 2027. It is going to be a massively big year. We are super excited, and we look forward to having you all on board with us.
0: Well, we look forward to helping you plan a vacation that will truly create memories that last a lifetime. And of course, hey, if it starts in Vancouver and ends in Calgary, or vice versa. If it starts in Denver, ends in Salt Lake, or vice versa, we can help you with any pre or post packages before your rail experience begins. Kristen, thanks for joining me today, and amen. Happy September. Let's go Chiefs, right?
13: Woohoo! It is football season. We're ready to go.
0: It is. Thanks for joining me today. 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That was Kristen Trim with Rocky Mountain Air and Canyon Spirit Luxury Rail. 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
0: Welcome back to Vacation Views. Hey, this is our last segment, and with me right now, I'm saving the best for last, Miss Nicole Hunter with Holland America Line. 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
13: Thank you, Mark. Thanks for having me this morning.
0: You know, I have you on because we're talking about our Onstage Alaska event, which will be coming up Wednesday, September 16th. So literally in a couple weeks, and we want anybody that's interested in Alaska. Nicole, this event, Onstage Alaska, is truly one of the best single events people could come to learn about all the options and to get all the tips of when to travel, where to go, that sort of thing, from the experts, the guides that take people through Alaska and the Yukon, correct?
22: That's right. They're coming to Kansas City, and as you mentioned, they are the guide that are with you when you go off and explore Alaska with us, and they're there to give you all those insights, answer any questions that are burning, and really just give you an informative talk, if you will, about Alaska and coming to visit Alaska with Paul in America.
0: Oh, yeah. And Alaska, you know, oh, my gosh, year in and year out. In our 37 years of being in this business, Alaska truly is the most consistently popular destination in the entire world, without a doubt. And it is consistently voted the one of either number one or number two. I've never seen it lower than number two as far as satisfaction from the customers that go to Alaska. And nobody does the cruise part and the land part better than Holland America Line. And I know you agree with that statement, don't you, Nicole?
22: 100%, Mark.
0: I mean, my gosh, though, how many years has Holland America been going to Alaska?
22: Nearly, we're approaching 80 years to Alaska. We were the very first cruise line to go there. And it really kind of helped build a strong relationship with the locals and get us some premier docking slots when we're in the various towns and such, and really kind of build their infrastructure to allow guests to come and see Alaska and see its beauty and its wildlife and everything it has to offer guests.
0: Well, I mean, and honestly, the permits to go into Glacier Bay, Holland America has more permits to go into that incredible national park called Glacier Bay National Park than any other cruise lines, correct?
22: We do. Yeah, we do. And what is really neat about going into Glacier Bay is we've got the park rangers that step on board the ship with us when we're in there. And you can go and listen to them and ask them questions. And we've got some fun things going on as people are up on the deck. Some glacier ice cocktails that we serve and some split pea soup to keep you warm from hot chocolates as you take in Glacier Bay, which is just an amazing experience. I remember being there my very first time and seeing a glacier calve and the sound and the sight, and it happened incredibly quick. But the sound and the sight were just so memorable to me that after so many years, I could still just remember the awe of it all. And hopefully everyone kind of has that experience as we move that boat kind of around, so that no matter where you're at on the ship, the boat just slowly turns as we're in Glacier Bay and everybody gets the beautiful view. And like I said, the park ranger is there to answer any questions and just to give some commentary to our guests.
0: Well, and Nicole, I think the other thing I'd like our audience to know is Holland America, literally Alaska, is so important for Holland America Line. You actually design your ships so that they have the best views, whether you stay inside or whether you go outside to see those glaciers and to see that magnificent scenery, correct?
22: Yeah, we absolutely do. We try to make sure there's no obstructions if you're inside, so you can see that. And of course, everybody, if they've done a veranda, then they can, you know, just have a private viewing all by themselves, or they can go up to the areas at the decks where they can go off and see. Nothing is neater than like seeing a whale breach or other sea life as you're cruising the inside passage or getting into the small towns and such. And so we want to make sure guests can be able to see everything that there is in Alaska. And we've also kept those ships smaller, and that allows us to have like premier docking locations in the towns. But it also allows us to get even closer to the glaciers than those that are holding, you know, 3,000-4,000 people on the ships. We've chosen to keep it smaller. A mid-sized ship is the right fit for us.
0: Oh, it's perfect. Just perfect. And Of course, Holland America is the only line also that goes into the Yukon. For those of you that want to see where the gold rush really was, or to see maybe some of the most pristine, beautiful, natural places in the world, that is in the Yukon. There's no doubt about that. There's so many more caribou than there are people there. But going to places like Dawson City, where that gold rush all started, you know, well over 120 years ago, is absolutely a magnificent experience. So, Nicole, again, I want to tell everybody, Wednesday, September 16th, on stage Alaska. This is somewhere around the 25th, 26th, 27th. I can't even remember. Maybe more than that year that Cruise Holidays Kansas City has partnered with Holland America. And Holland America, of course, brings in their guides, the very guides that take people around that great land in Alaska and in the Yukon. And they share via their videos. They share via their pictures. They give advice from firsthand experience for you. They tell you the best time of the year to go to which part of that incredible country. Well, again, that is September 16th at 6 p.m. There's no cost to it, but if we sell out, we'll have a 2 o'clock in the afternoon time frame. But you must RSVP at 816-505-1500, 816-505-1500. And Nicole, thanks for joining me today. I've got to finish this show. I wanted you all to know something else came up this past week. My friend, Mr. Sean Putney, who is the director of the Kansas City Zoo, they are hosting a year from now in October what's called a polar bear safari. And they're taking over this entire tundra buggy that goes out into the polar bear natural habitat up in Churchill, Canada, to see the polar bears in the wild. And these tundra buggies only hold 20 people on them. We've got 12 people already committed, so there's only room for 8 more people, 4 couples. We've got several people with their friends going. We've got a couple of sisters going, which I think is cool as can be. And I am sure dads will want to consider taking sons and or daughters with them, or moms with sons or daughter. But if you're interested in the polar bear safari, that again is October. It's just 6 nights, October 25th through the first day of November.

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2: 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This is Chef Jasper Morabile along with John Taylor. We are live for a special edition Labor Day weekend show. John Taylor, it's the end of the summer.
3: How many Labor Day weekend shows have you done? How many years have you been on?
2: 20 years. This is our 21st one. How about that?
3: 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On the radio, on the podcast. That's amazing.
2: I'm very grateful to KCMO Talk Radio. Seriously, I mean, to be on the show this long and to have the people that, the listeners, the people coming to me in the dining room every week, the people I see on the streets, hey, I listen to the show, I listen to the podcast and more. It doesn't get any better, John.
3: Do you get a lot of phone calls? We actually have never talked about this. Do a lot of people like hound you to be... to get on the show?
2: Oh, yeah. I have lists. John, have you ever known me to come in here without a guest?
3: No, we always have plenty of guests.
2: We have always at least four people that we want to talk to. And then people said they'll tell their friends, hey, you got to get on the show. And what I love is to find someone who's just starting out. Yeah, next month, we have a girl who makes lemonade.
3: Well, I know that you've chased people down.
2: Oh, yeah.
3: You know,
2: come
3: you
2: on.
3: See a food truck and you make your wife, your poor wife.
2: We followed them before. We get up to a stop sign and I'm honking to my wife, just puts her head in her lap and says, here he goes again. Come on. But that's what it's all about, supporting all the locals. And that's what we do. I can get every national person on the show. We've had Giada De Laurentiis on the show. We've had Guy Fieri on the show. We've had Emeril on the show. You name it, Jacques Pepin. So many, over 150 national stars. National food stars, but the locals, that means the most.
3: Yeah, local means the most. And James Beard ought to be a sponsor, I think.
2: No kidding.
3: How many James Beard nominees, award winners have we had on?
2: And I mean, we have a special one.
3: It's now, so many.
2: I can't believe you said that, and I forgot to tell you. We have a big wine dinner coming up at Jasper's next month. No, wait, it's in September. What am I talking about?
3: We're here.
2: Yeah, come on. And anyway, I have a James Beard chef coming on the show. I'm going to tease everybody. I'm not going to give you his name.
3: Okay.
2: But I'm going to tease you right now. You better be listening next week because you're going to love this chef, and he's coming to Jasper's for a collaboration dinner.
3: Now, it is the end of summer, Labor Day weekend, the unofficial end of summer. I know summer's still here for another couple weeks, but it is the end of summer. As we look back, this is, well, first of all, could this have been the hottest?
2: Oh, my gosh.
3: It feels like the hottest summer we've had in recent memory.
2: My good friend Brian Busby was in the restaurant on Friday night. We had a long talk. I sat at the bar with him. His mama just passed away.
3: There's another guy who's been on TV for a long time.
2: Brian, and he always says, he said, this... Memorial Day is the official weatherman start of summer, and Labor Day is the really unofficial start, and Labor Day is the unofficial ending of summer. It's kind of sad, but when you think about it, you said the heat, and he said he's never had so much rain in one summer, and the heat the past week.
3: Well, and now we've been without rain for how many days?
2: Exactly. My garden's not looking so great.
3: No, nobody's lawn looks good right now,
2: because
3: you just can't keep up when every day's near 100.
2: Forget about it. Let me tell you something. More than that, the Gagutsa farm, the Gagutsa garden at my home, it just ended. We had a record 15 Gagutsas. They're crazy. We've eaten enough Gagutsa this summer to feed a whole farm, let me tell you.
3: Gagutsa is the strangest vegetable.
2: Isn't it?
3: And we talk about it so much now that it's like...
2: I'm crazy.
3: Crazy about it.
2: I'm crazy about Gagutsa. But you know what? I even talked to James Worley this week that everything's drying out. The tomatoes are drying out. They're dying down. We still have them at the restaurant. I'll tell you, Stanberry Farms, those people in Richfield, Missouri, the Amish, they're not playing games. Their farm is still going strong.
3: Well, looking back at the summer, you were in Italy for a little bit. I remember that.
2: I took a little vacation. I went to Italy. Of course, we went to Florida. We went to L.A. But you also...
3: Well, L.A. was a work vacation.
2: Yeah, L.A. was I tell everybody, they say, oh, I saw you ate pretty well. That was just it. I worked 12-hour days.
3: You were not there to eat. You were there to cook.
2: No. But you know me, I always find those little places I got to go to, like Max and Helen's from Phil Rosenthal.
3: Right.
2: We talked about that. We talked about Burger 3000, that this hamburger place is smash burgers. news.
3: Yeah.

0: And I got this influencer.
1: That's what I was going to say. The guy who lives in a pod.
0: He lives in a pod. How crazy. He gets 10 grand for 30 days to sit there and go online and text and let people know all about it and go on Twitter and Instagram and everything and just go crazy over it.
1: That'd be a pretty good job if you didn't have to, you could go home at night.
0: It's a pretty good gig, let me tell you. But we went to an Italian restaurant, and I'm not going to lie to you, Antico Novo. I go to Italy a lot. I travel a lot. I always got to hit an Italian restaurant. I don't care if you're in Florida, wherever I'm at. My father always taught me, you know, we never look in Kansas City, even though we have some great Italian restaurants. My dear friends, Casconi's and more. But we don't copy each other. I'm out there around the world, even in Japan one time. I find Italian restaurants are the best. I think I found one in L.A., I'll tell you
1: really?
0: That. Oh, I had a pasta dish, a calabrese, which means, no, Calabria, that's hot pepper. Maybe one of the best pasta dishes I have ever had. Better in Italy. I'm going to get in trouble with my Italian friends for saying that.
1: Now, a lot of people do travel to L.A. What was it called again?
0: The restaurant is called Antico Novo, which, you know, the Novo is new, Antico is old. And so that's our theme at Jasper's. It's funny because it's something old, something new. We like to say all the old dishes from Nana and Paula and some of my new dishes at the restaurants.
1: Jasper, where is that Italian restaurant? What part of L.A.?
0: It's in L.A. It's no big deal. It's not even downtown L.A., but from my friend's home, it's only 6 miles. How long do you think it takes to go six miles in L.A.?
1: In July, I went to...
0: You were there?
1: I was in L.A.
0: Yeah,
1: and I was
0: come
1: in
0: on.
1: Because my fiance's sister lives in Long Beach, so every time I looked at the map on my phone, it said 6 miles or 7 miles, and everything took... 6 miles equals an hour 10.
0: How about a 90-minute ride for 6 miles?
1: Isn't that amazing?
0: On a Friday evening. I'm just like, we don't know how lucky we are in Kansas City. I saw traffic this morning coming into the station like, oh, my God, look, it's backed up from road to Mission. Well, we're in big trouble here, you know? I mean, but people don't realize how lucky we are.
1: So you were delayed by 6 minutes total.
0: Yeah, exactly. Wait a second. John, I apologize. I'm getting texts right now from my friends over this fantasy football. These people don't stop with me.
1: It's that time.
0: I got a restaurant to run. My brothers and my nephews, we're busy, but my friend Carmen, they like to play games with fantasy football and everything. It's that weekend. This is big this weekend.
1: This is where people do their drafts. And have you done your research?
0: I did my research. I know who I want to pick. I picked number 10. We did the draw last week. So I'm in three different ones, three different drafts, of course.
1: You're crazy.
0: Yeah. I have time for this stuff. You know?
1: I like to watch football too much to be too involved in fantasy.
0: Well, here's the big thing. Tomorrow at my house, we have another fantasy league, and some certain friends get to come over and Lisa fries her chicken.
1: Oh.
0: How about that?
1: Her famous fried chicken.
0: Her famous fried chicken. We're going to take a little bit of our buddy who we all love, Meathead. He's going to be on the show later on. We're going to take his advice about frying chicken. Lisa's listening to the show right now, I know. So Meathead's going to give us some advice about how to fry chicken outside on the grill.
1: Well, let's talk about Meathead for a minute. So Meathead is he has a website that is world famous.
0: Oh, yeah. AmazingRibs.com. Oh, my God.
1: And you and I talk about him like he's a scientist because he knows so much about, he doesn't just talk about food and meat and grilling. He knows the science behind it, like how molecules break down.
0: Exactly.
1: And all this.
0: John, you can ask him anything, and we always brag about this. We don't prepare for nothing. We don't do any preparation ahead of time. I called him. I said, hey, we're going to be on the show. Let's talk, see what you have to say. This man don't stop. I mean, he really doesn't. Couch gating. Oh, my gosh. Tailgating.
1: Couch gating. What's couch gating?
0: Couch gating. You sit on the couch and you eat barbecue and you're grilling outside. But he's got tips for everything. And, you know, we've had him on for Christmas, Thanksgiving, you know, Easter, Labor Day, Memorial Day, 4th of July. He's our best number one guest on the show.
1: I know you've met him. I've seen pictures of you two together. I know you've done books, you know, cookbooks and things like that together. But have you ever eaten together?
0: No. Isn't it sad? We've eaten barbecue in Kansas City together.
1: Okay.
0: But we've never sat down at the table.
1: So obviously you took him around.
0: Yeah. Of course. You know, there's something.
1: And I know he's... comes to like the American Royal, that kind of thing.
0: Oh, yeah. He's honored. I mean, he's serious. He's one of the inductees, you know, in the American Royal, the barbecue. So everybody knows him. Everybody loves this man, his cookbooks and more. He'll tell you about rubs. He'll tell you about sauces. He loves Kansas City barbecue. He's from Chicago. But he'll start telling you the difference between that, Alabama, Texas, and South Carolina. Man, don't get this man started.
1: One thing about having Meathead on is that, for folks that don't know, maybe just joining the show, is that we like to have him on for special occasions. occasions.
2: Sure.
1: So we have them on for the 4th of July, of course, for grilling.
2: Yeah.
1: But we also have them on not just for grilling stuff. Like this weekend, sure, we're going to talk about grilling, but you have them on in the holidays, too, like for Thanksgiving and, Christmas, where people traditionally maybe aren't thinking outside grilling.
0: No, it's not just about grilling because this man, he grills lemonade. Come on. This man knows his barbecue pit. He knows his smokers. But we'll ask him just anything about a turkey, about cooking a turkey in the oven, about cooking barbecue in an apartment where you don't have a smoker or a grill.
1: Yeah, that's
0: and
1: true.
0: He'll give you some hints. And let me tell you something. The McRib, this man knows how to make a McRib. We'll talk about that, too.
1: I was at a place down at Table Rock Lake this summer, and they do not allow grills on their patios, on their decks. You know, they're wooden. It's a nice kind of a log cabin type thing, and you know, understandably. But so they had this electric-looking grill thing that you just plug in the wall like you do anything, and I didn't know what to think about that.
0: No, people love that. I mean, seriously, I've used one before. I'm not the greatest when it comes to barbecue. I love to eat my barbecue. I have my issues. My son-in-law, he's in charge of the grill. I can do hot dogs and hamburgers and chicken and those kind of things. But some people swear by these, just like they do about these Insta fryers, you know, and all that stuff. These Insta pots and these electric fryers and all. People get it down, and Meathead, he knows. We'll ask him something about that, too.
1: Okay.
0: We'll make sure we ask him. Hey, real quick, you were down at the, was it the Ozarks? Would you consider that the Ozarks?
1: I do consider it the Ozarks,
0: Did you find me a place down there, a restaurant or something, a certain, you know, like a pie place or something?
1: You know, that's just it. What people do really well down there is pizza. They do a lot of it.
0: And, really?
1: And I found, and most of them are kind of hole in the walls.
0: Yeah, I like that.
1: But the parking lot, you can't find a place to park. See, that's when you know it's good.
0: That's right. That's right. Reminds me of the old Funhouse Pizza Friday night. You couldn't get a parking space there or a pizza for less than 2 hours.
1: So we're going to get Meathead on here in just a few minutes. But first, coming up here in just 1 second, we got to talk with Josh Santiago. He is with the Johnson County Old Settlers Days, which is happening not this weekend, but the following.
0: Oh, yeah. And with Josh, I have a lot of questions here for him. I want to know about a lot of the food. Of course, there's great entertainment. There's music, there's food and all. But there's some certain items that these nonprofit organizations get to prepare. And we're not talking about all the famous food trucks in Kansas City. We're not talking about these big famous corporate restaurants. We're talking about hot dogs. We're talking about Frito pies, funnel cakes, and fried pies.
1: All right. We've got Meathead coming up to talk about your Labor Day grilling. And we've got Josh from Old Settlers Days coming up next on Live from Jasper's Kitchen.
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6: You know, I love a good festival, state fair, and more. And one of Johnson County's oldest traditions returns to downtown Olathe next weekend, September 10th, 11th, and 12th. The Johnson County Old Settlers Festival. They're going to celebrate their 129th year with more food, fun, and entertainment more than ever before. Visitors can expect 3 days of festivals, including live entertainment, craft, food, carnival rides, family-friendly activities, a car show, and one of the largest parades in the state of Kansas. So today, I brought on Josh Santiago to ask him all the questions, all the history, and more. It's home of the iconic Grange Pup. That's right, a hot dog on a stick. We're going to be talking about some of that food that's actually run by Johnson County nonprofit groups. That really interests me a lot. Josh, welcome to the show.
7: Jasper, it is great to be here with you. Thank you so much.
6: We appreciate you coming on again this year. We're talking about this, and let me tell you something. Man, oh man, when Sarah sent me all this information, and of course, I got all the press releases and everything. I got excited because who doesn't love a big festival? And you know, where you are, center stage, you know, country music singers and more, and all that great food. So let's talk about that right here, right from the beginning. Tell me, you've been a long supporter of the festival and one of the key voices behind it, behind the food experience. Tell me about this and how it all started. I mean, gosh, that's a lot of years ago, over 100 years ago.
7: Absolutely. No. So it was designed as a coming together, right? And so in 1898, there was a group of people who said, you know, we don't want to lose the heritage and the traditions that made Olathe and Kansas kind of what it is, right? It's the last stop before you really start the long journey out west. And so they wanted to commemorate that, and they wanted to have kind of an end of summer celebration that remembered all of the things that the original pioneers went through. And so that's a continuation of that today. It's a way to bring community together to support local communities, nonprofit groups, and really just bring everybody together for a weekend of fun and family-friendly activities.
6: And when you think about it, 128 years now doing this and bringing people together in Olathe, and you all don't play games with the music and the food. So I want to jump right into the food, first of all. I mean, of course, funnel cakes and hot dogs and turkey legs, walking tacos, and more. But you do something very special. You only use nonprofit groups. You just don't hire a bunch of food trucks that come in there.
7: Correct. Yeah. So the whole vision behind this is supporting the local community. And one of the things that really differentiates us is that effect, right? And so we selected a handful of nonprofits and said, we want to be able to give back to our community by allowing you to be here. So rather than, enriching a business, this goes to help local scout troops, local churches, local nonprofit groups, that some of which have said this is their biggest fundraising for the year, and it allows them to do things like send kids on mission trips and support families. So it's a big part of what we do.
6: Okay, I was teasing our listeners this morning and putting up photos of some of the food, and some of it people just go crazy about. There's a certain hot dog. Did I pronounce it right? The Grange dog?
7: The Grange Pup. Yep, you're exactly right.
6: I'm looking at this like, wow. I mean, who doesn't love a good fair? Who doesn't? You just see people walking around on the fairgrounds eating. I mean, everybody is, seriously, you go there, you better be hungry because there's everything that you will want. Frito pies. I mean, you just name it. And there's even vegetarian dishes and hamburgers, of course, and walking tacos. I just love this.
7: Oh, absolutely. And the cool thing about the Grange Pub is it's been with us now for 78 years.
6: Wow.
7: And so it first came along in 48, and it's been with us ever since.
6: Oh, yeah. I mean, it's a hot dog on a stick, dipped in a special batter, deep fried to perfection. In fact, it's so popular that several thousand Grange Pups are sold every year. How about that? You could taste the tradition in every single bite. That's what I love. But also the music. Tell us who's there this year.
7: Yeah, so we've got Phil Vassar on Friday night. And then on Saturday night, we have the Phil Collins Experience.
6: That is something else. I mean, a complete schedule of the Old Settlers events can be found here at JohnsonCountyOldSettlers.com. You'll find everything you need, how to get there, how to, you know, admission, everything. And let's talk about that because there's plenty of free parking. We know that.
7: Yeah, so one of the big things that we did this year that's a little bit different, because the city's changing. Downtown Olathe is in flux right now. But what we did was we added a free shuttle service. So every night, Thursday night, Friday night, and Saturday, all day, there's going to be a shuttle service running from Olathe North High School directly to the event. So tons of parking in Olathe North. Park there. Take the shuttle. It's completely free. Ride it on down to the event. Last pickups at 15 past the end of the event.
6: Okay, now, you start off on Thursday. Let's just talk about, you know, let's talk about the opening ceremony. What's it like to get everybody there together? And you know, you've been working on this for months. I mean, and it's going to be hot out. We all know that because you're ready with the hydration stations. Not as hot as this week has been, but you're ready for anything and everything that goes on.
7: Exactly right. And so it'll start at noon. And so the city and county officials will be there. Mayors from across Johnson County will be there. We'll have a flyover from the Commemorative Air Force. The Color Guard will be there to open the ceremony. And so it's a great way to kick things off.
6: And what I like, I mean, not only do you have the beer gardens and everything else, you have a flower show that's become very, very popular. People enter that, and it's very, very competitive this year.
7: Absolutely it is. It is truly surprising. I would say it dare rivals the Lawn and Garden Show, but it's absolutely incredible, some of the creations that people come up with.
6: Now, a very special guest will be there, my friends, and hopefully I can get away from work a little early and check him out, because Kansas City, I hope you're sitting down for this. You know what a nut I am about this. The Oscar Mayer Wienermobile is going to be there.
7: Absolutely. Yeah, Friday night. It's going to be exciting.
6: Yeah, come on. Who doesn't like the Oscar Mayer Wienermobile? Everybody knows that's my dream someday. Maybe my retirement. I'm going to drive that thing around the country. That's just hilarious. Ice cream social. Tell us about that, because who doesn't love an old-fashioned ice cream social in the middle of Kansas?
7: Yeah, absolutely. So St. Paul's is presenting that Friday from 4:30 to 7:30. You can come out. You can get some homemade ice cream. You can get slices of pies and brownies. So it's just a great way. You can sit there in the heat of the afternoon and cool off with some beautiful ice cream.
6: Oh, my God. I saw the photos of the pies and the different samples and everything you can go and get there. I mean, it's not commercial food. This is not some big, you know, Cheesecake Factory. Sorry, Cheesecake Factory, but it's not nothing like that. This is local. These are people, nonprofit, you know, organizations making this, and they're working very hard for the Johnson County Old Settlers Weekend. And I'm telling you, go online to JohnsonCountyOldSettlers.com. You'll find more about the event, the sponsors, the schedule, of course, all the music, and follow me on social media. I'll be posting a lot of those photos and the concerts. Great music. It's a great weekend in Kansas City. Labor Day, of course, is this weekend. Now, next weekend, we have this, and the party continues. It's old-fashioned, it's old school, and a lot of great food. Josh, thanks for coming on the show today. We sure appreciate your time, and I can't wait to see you all there at the Johnson County Old Settlers. That's right. It's a schedule. It's a festival. It's something you all are gonna love.
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0: It's live from Jasper's Kitchen.
1: He's back. That's right. It's Labor Day weekend, and it's time to talk barbecue. And, of course, tailgating, couchgating, football, smokers, grills, and everything you're going to be cooking this holiday weekend. And who better than to talk to than Meathead? You know him. You love him. And if you're serious about barbecue, if you're serious about that grill and smoker, there's a pretty good chance you've got his book somewhere in your kitchen. Meathead is the founder and barbecue brains behind AmazingRibs.com, one of the most respected sources of barbecue and grilling information around. He's a barbecue hall of famer and the author of Meathead, The Science of Great Barbecue and Grilling, a book that Southern Living named one of the 100 best cookbooks of all time. And this weekend, with Labor Day and football season getting underway, people all over Kansas City are firing up the grill, and so am I. And everybody is thinking the same thing. I hope I don't screw this up. Well, Meathead is here. He's here to help us. Meathead, welcome back to the show.
2: Oh, Jasper, it's always fun to talk to you.
1: We talked to you on 4th of July. You gave us so much advice. And, of course, Memorial Day. We talked to you during Thanksgiving and New Year's. And now it's Labor Day weekend and football season is almost getting... I mean, it's already started with college football. If you're having a bunch of people over this weekend and you want to put something impressive on that smoker without making your life miserable, because sometimes I get a little nervous, Meathead. I'm not going to lie to you. What do you do? What are you cooking? Is it sandwiches, couch? You know, I love what you told me about couch. Well, how did you put that word? Couch what? Couch gating?
2: Well, everybody knows about tailgating, and that's when you pick up your stuff and head towards the game. And in the parking lot, you cook a meal and drink a bunch of beer and have a ball. But couch gating is what most of us do. And that is, we sit around the house on our couch and watch the game.
1: Oh, yeah.
2: And there's some similarities, but there's some difference. Hey, before we get into it, I got a fun little bit of trivia for you.
1: All right.
2: You know why they call the football field a gridiron?
1: A gridiron.
2: It's named after grilling. In the old days, the grill grate that people put on top of a bonfire or a campfire or even a grill was called a gridiron. It was made of iron, and it was shaped like a grid, just like it is now. And so the football field, which has a grid on it, just like your grill grate, is the gridiron. Cool, huh?
1: I never had no idea about that. Seriously, I know Labor Day weekend is one of the biggest grilling holidays of the year. And, of course, you know, it started way back in 1882 to give a little respect to the workers in America. But early menus really didn't even talk about, you know, like barbecuing like we do. If they did, it was goat and sheep, which I love goat. We'll talk more about that. But the popular foods now, I mean, sometimes we'll get a little lazy and you know, it's just a hamburger or something like that. But you sent out an email, and my friends, you need to get on his email, AmazingRibs.com, and it was all about sandwiches this time. Let me tell you something. Those sandwiches look crazy.
2: When you're doing a couch gating, you don't want to hand out plates with food that you need knife and fork for. You're watching the game. You're not going to hold a plate on your knee and cut a slab of ribs into bones and stuff. You want to eat food that you can pick up and eat with your hands. And sandwiches are great. And, you know, we think of sandwiches fairly simple. Most of us have a repertoire of our favorite sandwiches. But you can go crazy. I mean, you can do everything from fried chicken on a sandwich to, of course, burgers and hot dogs. And yes, a hot dog is a sandwich.
1: Yes.
2: There's just a ton of fun things you can do. I really recommend, think about when you're having folks over to watch the game, food you can eat with your hands that you don't need a knife and fork for.
1: Thank you. Because let me tell you something. Sometimes, you know, we get lazy, and there's no doubt about it. But, you know, we still have family. We still have friends coming over. And I won't forget this. This past 4th of July, we did your grilled lemonade. I'm telling you, I mean, who would think of grilled lemonade? But it's fun. And, hey, it's the end of the summer, man. That's another great recipe. But, you know, the hot and fast brisket, where it's only a 6-hour brisket recipe. And you taught me the art of the pork butt. And I'm not kidding you. I really think that's one of my absolute favorites. I did a little Italian style. I've sent you the recipe before, but you know, to me, that's just easy. I put on the rub and, but here's my issue. And I want to talk about, especially with these sandwiches, with the meat and everything. But I mean, a Traeger, you know, everybody's into these pellets right now, but versus just a regular smoker. I know for some people, they make some of the best barbecue they've never cooked their whole life. They put it on a Traeger and they're like master barbecue cooks now.
2: Yeah. These pellet cookers, I know a lot of the old guys, you know, they pound their chest, yeah, that's not real barbecue. It's real barbecue. It's cooking with wood. It's just a lot easier. And, you know, they go, oh, that's cheating. Well, I tell you what cheating is. The original technique was you dig a pit in the ground and you put some green wood across the top and you put the meat on top of the green wood and you sit by it all day drinking beer. If you're cooking in a steel Weber Smoky Mountain or, God forbid, a big green egg or something, you've gone that next step into technology. Don't let that stop you. Try pellets. They are just great. You set it, forget it. You lift the lid and baste or paint the sauce on and close it, and it goes right back to the temperature you set it. You're not having to stick logs in there or more charcoal. It's just a great way to cook, and it turns a raw amateur into a pit master in a hurry. And you mentioned pulled pork, and I got our pork butt, and I got to say, if you're just getting started in barbecue and smoking, and start with a pork butt. They run 5 to 8 pounds. They come from the shoulder, not the rear end. I don't know why it's named butt. I've seen all kinds of theories, but it comes from the shoulder, and it's a knotty mess of different muscles, and there's a lot of connective tissue in there, which when you cook it properly, that tissue melts and becomes gelatinous and silky and flavorful. There's also a lot of fat in there, which is also flavor. And it can take 4 to 6 hours or longer at 225 to 250. But when you're done, you just rip it to shreds with your hands. And that's a heck of a nice sandwich. You pour a little barbecue sauce on top. Down in the Carolinas, they like to put coleslaw on top. Maybe some pickles, whatever. That's a great way. That is the best way to start if you're experimenting with smoking and classic Southern barbecue.
1: Well, I'll tell you, I never met a barbecue place, seriously, or barbecue sandwich that I did not like. I mean, it's just like pizza with me. Everybody's got their own way and their own touch and their own rubs, and everybody's got a secret rub, this and that. But, you know, when it comes back to backyard barbecue, anybody who thinks they know what they're doing or what they're doing, but they still make mistakes. What mistakes do you see people making on the grills and the smokers? I mean, what's one thing you wish people would just stop immediately?
2: Well, this is a recurring theme as often as we speak. Get yourself a good digital thermometer. You want a really good, tasty, juicy steak. It's 130 degrees. That's your target. Medium rare, tender, juicy. It's not stringy and chewy like 120 degrees. It's not gray and tough like 140 or 145 degrees. Shoot for 130, and you don't have to cut into it to look at it because the light will distort the colors. Get a digital thermometer, and when you poke a steak with a digital thermometer, it's not going to go and deflate like a balloon and squirt all the juices out. It's perfectly all right, and you want to get your food done to the right temperature where it's most tender and juicy and also safest. Poultry, chicken. Chicken is commonly inhabited by pathogenic bacteria. It's just a sad byproduct of the way they're grown and harvested. And you just don't want to undercook chicken. 160, 165 at the most for breast meat. And you don't have to send granny to the hospital. Digital thermometer, absolutely. You can get a nice one that works beautifully, that gives you an accurate, precise temperature within 2 to 5 seconds for $20 to $30, and top of the line, $100. And they're spot on accurate. That little dial thermometer that you have in the kitchen, take it out, put it in the driveway, and back your car over it. It's a piece of junk.
1: Thank you, thank you. Okay, I want to talk about chicken. We're going to come back because we have to take a break for some messages. But Meathead, it's all about couchgating, tailgating, and Labor Day weekend barbecue. Don't go nowhere, Kansas City.
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0: We are back on Live from Jasper's Kitchen, celebrating Labor Day weekend, football, tailgating, couchgating, and more with Meathead. Meathead, I kind of cut into our ending there before we had to go to a commercial break. Tell us a little bit more about the grill, about the temperature, about, you know, about the thermometer and mistakes people make on that grill because, you know, sometimes you can really ruin a great piece of meat.
1: I mean, cooking is all about temperature control. And that's one of the reasons we love the pellet smokers because they're digital. You set the temperature and walk away and it goes to that temp and stays there. So they're fantastic. Grills like Weber charcoal grills or a gas grill, they're a little harder to regulate the temperature on because the dial thermometer is not terribly accurate and it's up in the dome. And the food is down on the cooking surface. And there's a difference in the temperature. It's okay to measure the temperature in the dome if you're going to eat the dome, but you're not going to eat the dome. You're going to eat the food. So you need a thermometer. If you're going to buy a food thermometer, as I just recommended, it's also a good idea to get a essentially an oven thermometer because your grill is an oven. And you can place a probe right next to the food, and it will sense the exact temperature that the food is sensing, and that's essential. And that your indoor oven helps you do that, but it's hard to do outdoors. And forgive a small promo here, but we have an electrical engineer on my website, AmazingRibs.com, who tests thermometers and really does a thorough job of it. We don't sell any of them, but there's a database that he has up there with a couple of hundred digital thermometers. So if you go to the store and you're looking at a thermometer, you'll find it likely in our database and find it rated and reviewed. But even so, just, you know, if you go to our site, find one you want, he'll point you to a website where you can buy it.
0: Okay, now, we need to talk about chicken. That's one thing you and I never talk about. I mean, it's not that hard.
1: No,
0: I mean,
1: yeah.
0: Chicken is 165. You know, we just make sure the temperature's right. But there are certain things where either the chicken's not tough. Do we marinate beforehand? How do we keep it from being so dry? Let's talk.
1: 165 is what USDA recommends. Bacteria, pathogenic bacteria, start dying down around 130, but they die very slowly. Yeah, you can make a chicken safe, and they call it pasteurized, just like they talk about pasteurized milk. Pasteurized means killing virtually all the bacteria. You can pasteurize chicken at 130, 135, but it takes hours. Now, as the temperature goes up to 150, it doesn't take as long. That temperature goes up to 165, they die almost instantly. So that's what USDA recommends, 165. The problem is, and the same thing with turkey is the same recommended temperature, is that at that temperature, it gets pretty dry. I think 160 is a better temperature, and it's really pretty darn good because if you take it off at 160, it stays at 160 long enough for it to be pasteurized. So 155 to 160, and you'll be safe, and it'll be more juicy and tender. Now, another thing is if you're marinating, it's important to remember whether it's chicken or steak or anything, the molecules in a marinade are very large, and they can't get very far past the surface. And if you don't believe me, get a chicken breast, pull the skin off, make up your favorite marinade, throw the chicken breast in the marinade, and leave it there overnight, 24 hours, whatever you want. Cook it and slice it open, and the marinade won't have penetrated more than an eighth of an inch, likely not more than a sixteenth of an inch. It'll get into the tiny pores and cracks on the surface, but the molecules are too large for it to penetrate deep. The only thing that can go deep, and you and I have talked about this before, is salt. Salt is two little tiny atoms, and they can penetrate. They can go deep. All the rest of the stuff stays on the surface. Marinating is fine. It treats the surface, which is nice. You can get great flavor on the surface. And when you cut it open and you take a bite, you're going to have some of that surface, and it's going to get masticated or chewed up inside with the rest of the meat, but it's not going real deep. And it's not tenderizing. If it can't go in, it can't tenderize. It can tenderize the surface slightly, but you got to be careful. Acids like vinegar and lemon juice, which are common in marinades, they can actually make the surface a little mushy, so you can't marinate too long. I'm a big fan of dry rubs. I think that if you want to add flavor to something like chicken, sprinkle it with a dry rub seasoning from the spice rack, and it'll sit on the surface. It won't penetrate, but it doesn't mess with the texture of the meat, and it adds all kinds of wonderful flavors.
0: Well, you know, everyone wants to go out on the grill this weekend in Kansas City, and you're going to get it all. So, I mean, it's 100 degrees this weekend. It's been hot as can be.
1: Oh, my goodness.
0: And we got to keep our grills going. We got to keep them clean and everything. But one thing I really think people do well in Kansas City, that's our regular, just old-fashioned barbecue. And it doesn't matter if it's on a sandwich or whatever, but you came up with something that's really, I think this is couch-gating right here when we're talking. You came up with like a McRib-style sandwich. With yourself. Now, I love this. Let me tell you, you're my Bible buddy. I follow Meathead everywhere and all the time, even for the holidays, Thanksgiving and New Year's and more. But this McRib sandwich you came up with is something that's really unique and different.
1: Well, it's fun. The real McRib sandwich from McDonald's is pretty much just ground pork. It's a pork burger, but they form it in such a way that it's corrugated, and so it has a slight psychological resemblance to ribs. Why everybody loves it is because they use a really good Kansas City style sauce, a red sauce. It's a little sweet. No, not a little, it's a lot sweet. And so it's, you know, that's your, by the way, there are many different kinds of barbecue sauce, but the one everybody associates with barbecue is the red sweet. And it's known in the trade as the Kansas City style because it originated in Kansas City. But that's what they do on the McRib sandwich. Now, you can do the same thing at home. You can get a pork burger, just buy ground pork and make a pork burger, grill it off, put it on a bun, and top it with sauce and some pickles and some onions, just like they do. Or, better still, if you want, you can get some ribs, cook them up, smoke them, and then cut the meat, because most of the meat is in between the bones on a lot of them. And then you can put the meat on a sandwich, or get a tenderloin or a piece of loin, any old cut of pork, and grill it or smoke it, and then cut it up, chop it up, put it on a sandwich, and oh my, beats the heck out of McDonald's.
0: Someone asked me this question last week, and I said, you know what, when I talk to Meathead, I'm going to ask him this. You're in an apartment, but you still want to have a couch-gating, tailgating mm-hmm. party, you know. What do you do? Mm-hmm. I mean, you don't have that grill. You can't put the grill on the deck. You don't have a smoker. We need some suggestions for these people. Not everybody has a big barbecue grill and pellets and all the smokers outside.
1: Yeah. Well, first of all, most condos and apartments, if they have a small balcony, they won't allow a charcoal grill, and they may not allow a gas grill. But they almost always allow an electric grill. Now, they're not the same as gas or charcoal because there's no combustion. When you get combustion, you get flavor from the combustion gases. An electric grill is just like a George Foreman grill. But you can put them out on the deck, and they do improve the flavor of the food overcooking it in an oven indoors. So if you can get yourself an electric, I think Weber just came out with a nice one recently. And there's several brands out there. Here we go with another promo. I'm sorry.
0: No, it's okay.
1: I mentioned the guy, the electrical engineer who tests thermometers on our website. We have the world's only full-time grill and smoker tester. And he has a database of hundreds of grills and smokers that he has thoroughly tested. Go there and look up the electric grills and see what he recommends. I can't think of which one, but he's on top of it. Max Good is his name. So now, the other thing is, if you can approximate grilling indoors with one of these griddles that has corrugation ridges on it, and that's nice because what happens is the juices drip down into the valley between the ridges, and then they vaporize. And when they vaporize, they go back up onto the meat, and that's flavor. And you don't get that in a frying pan, or you don't get that in your oven. And that's a nice thing to have. So if you can get a griddle, Lodge makes one. It's flat on one side, which is great for pancakes or eggs. And on the other side, you've got this wavy surface, which approximates an outdoor grill. You're not getting combustion gases, but you are getting volatilized juices and fats from dripping meat. And that's nice. That's very nice.
0: Well, I'll tell you something. You have given us some great suggestions and things that we need, of course, for Labor Day weekend and couch gating. I have one last question, and I'll let you go. I know you're very busy, of course. What are you cooking?
1: I got one last thing to slip in here, too. So let's hear you want to know, Mike?
0: Yeah, what are you eating, meathead? We never get to ask you what you're doing this Labor Day weekend.
1: I don't have a couch gating party planned. I should get to work on it. But my neighbor is a musician. He plays fiddle and banjo and mandolin, and he has a bunch, like 8 or 10, no more than that, 10 or 20 fellow musicians, and they all come over to his house and make a big circle in the backyard and jam for hours, and I man the grill. Whatever he buys, hot dogs, hamburgers, he has a nice marinated steak that he does. I just stand there, no matter how hot it is, I stand by the grill for 2 hours or more and cook all the food for the musicians, and then I sit down and drink some beers and listen to them.
0: Aww.
1: And I just have a ball. And the best part is I get a lot of praise. I get compliments. And you know what? I'm good. I know I'm good, but a little praise is never bad.
0: There you go.
1: I want to add one more thing. We got another minute?
0: Oh, yeah. Come on.
1: We've talked about chicken briefly today. Have you and I talked about fried chicken?
0: No, we have not.
1: I don't know if I
0: told you. My wife cooks fried chicken out on the grill. She just sets up this idea from you. She sets up her her oil in a nice big pan, and we cook it outside.
1: Yep. That's it. Well, everybody loves fried chicken, and nobody cooks it in the kitchen because it just makes a mess. It sets off the smoke alarms. It spatters all over the counter and the stovetop, even on the floor. Go out to your grill, preferably a gas grill, because it's a little easier to control the temperature. I use a Dutch oven, which has got high sides, so it contains most of the spattering. And I put it right over a burner and turn that burner on and get the oil. About 2 inches of oil is all it takes. Get the oil up to 350 to 375. I like to start at 375, and when you throw the cold chicken in, it starts to go down a little. And then you can just take your chicken. You can make a batter if you want. You can make a dredge. You can just roll the chicken in flour. You don't need to mess with the eggs and all that other stuff, or buttermilk. Although, you know, if you want to go a three-step, you want to go flour, then egg, and back to the flour, you get a little thicker coat. But I've had really good luck just taking chicken, and I wet my hands in the sink so that I get a little moisture so the flour will stick, and just roll it in flour and throw it in 350 to 375 oil on my gas grill outdoors. Who cares if it spatters and smokes? And when the chicken's ready, I pull it out, put it on the grill right next to it, and I have a burner or two under the pan, the Dutch oven, and on the other side the burners are off, so it just sits there and stays warm with the warm air, and I can do batches of fried chicken, and it's really good. It comes in hot and fresh. You know, you go to KFC and buy fried chicken, it's good, but by the time you get home, it's cool and soggy. This is so much better, and it's so easy, and it's safe. You're not going to set your grill on fire.
0: There you go, Kansas City. You heard it. Weekend tips, tailgating, couch gating, and more. It's Meathead. You need to follow him on AmazingRibs.com. I'm fortunate. I just pick up the phone and call him. But also, go online and just check out what this man does and what they do. Sign up for their email. And more than anything, go on Amazon right now and buy his cookbook. Meathead, thank you again. Have a wonderful Labor Day weekend with your family. We are grateful to you every time we talk to you.
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7: Retaliatory airstrikes on Iran. On Jack Callahan, Fox News. U.S. Central Command reports U.S. forces have struck three Iranian crude oil tankers, in addition to new airstrikes on positions in Iran linked to the Revolutionary Guard Corps.
8: They say the strikes follow recent attempted attacks by Iran against commercial shipping in the Strait of Hormuz and military service members. This as the U.S. Navy continues to enforce the U.S. blockade against Iran. U.S. Central Command says as of Wednesday, U.S. forces have redirected 86 commercial vessels to disable three and boarded two to ensure compliance. It's unclear when this military conflict will end. Meantime, inflation remains a concern for voters as the conflict with Iran pushes diesel prices to a record high.
7: Spox's Christina Coleman. The Iranian oil tankers were hit in retaliation for unsuccessful Iranian missile launches toward U.S. warships in the region. U.S. envoy Steve Witkoff and Jared Kushner are in Moscow meeting with Russia's President Putin, trying to revive efforts to end Russia's invasion of Ukraine, now in its fifth year. The FBI probing the suspected theft of driver's license

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3: Yeah, so if you go to the website, showmeinstitute.org, there's the report page comes right up, and on that report page, there's a link to it. 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
2: Oh, there it is. 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
5: 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No person listening should act or refrain from acting on the basis of the content of this program without first seeking appropriate professional advice. Cumulus expressly disclaims any and all liability relating to actions taken or not taken based on any or all contents of the program.

0: Welcome in, everyone, to Protecting Your Retirement. I'm Mike Bauer, but more importantly, and as always, I'm joined by Joey Peterson of Protecting Your Retirement. Joy, always fun to chat with you every week. Welcome to the program.
1: Thank you very much, and I'm happy to be here today. And we've got so much great information that we want to share with people. And I know we kind of say this every week, but I want to hit on it again. This show is all about education. We want to give you information on how you can have a better, more successful, more comfortable retirement. And I feel very strongly about educating people on what their choices are, because you can't make the best choice if you don't know all your options.
0: 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All right, Joy, let's get into it. Many folks probably listening watch their own parents retire. And you probably picture that a certain way, right? You work for one company for a whole bunch of years. You collect a pension, sign up for Social Security, enjoy the good life. You probably bought a house, you know, for your folks that cost 50 grand years and years ago. That model doesn't really exist anymore, does it?
1: It does not, unfortunately. Now, there are some jobs that still come with our standard pension, like what we think of our parents having or our grandparents having in their retirement. There are a few still out there, but for most of us, that pension is not an option. Our jobs just don't come with anything like that. We've moved to a 401k or a 403b, where all the responsibility for retirement and creating income, all the choices, it all falls on our shoulders. And that's where you need the help of Protecting Your Retirement, because there's no possible way that everyone can know everything. And we specialize in helping people create kind of their own personal pension so we can refill that building block in the retirement plan. But yeah, it's much, much different. So if you're still looking at grandma, grandpa, mom, dad, and thinking, why doesn't it work for me? Well, that's why. The pieces aren't there like they were in the past.
0: So, and for many folks listening, pension probably

0: probably is like a foreign language. I don't have one. I've never really thought about it. And some folks probably do, but let's talk about that itself. The pension was the centerpiece of that old model. What did it, give us a history lesson, Joy. What did it actually provide that people are missing today?
1: Well, retirement really was a three-piece stool, or a three-legged stool, I should say, where you had your pension, where the company provided you with income throughout your retirement. You had Social Security, which we still have. And then we had our own savings outside of the pension, outside of Social Security. And now, because we don't have access to pensions, it's really kind of this wobbly thing where it's our savings and Social Security. We don't have that third leg in it. So how do we recreate that? How do we create a pension? You know, I watch a lot of Golden Girls. I love that show, and I will watch it, like, just, you know, come home, have a stressful day. I am going to hang out with Rose and Blanche and Dorothy for the evening and just kind of veg out for a bit. But in several of the episodes, they talk about their husband's pensions that they still were getting. So they were either divorced or widowed, but they were relying on those pensions. And nowadays, we don't even have the option for that. So our retirement is a whole lot different. Back in the 80s, when the Golden Girls was popular, about 60% of retirees had access to the pension. So that was real for the day. Most people did have one. But now it's continued to drop throughout the years. And as recently as 2022, only about 15% of people had access to the pensions. And it's continuing to decline ever since then as well.
0: All right. So I got to ask you, we're talking Golden Girls. Are you a Dorothy, a Rose? Are you a Blanche? Are you a Sophia? Which of the Golden Girls do you most associate with and relate to?
1: It depends on my mood. And I need to get like a little, I need to get something on my door when people walk in. Today is a Rose Day. I am happy and we're just going to be silly and have fun. And tomorrow might be a Sophia Day where I'm just in, you know, I have no patience for anyone. It changes from day to day, for sure.
0: Well, for anybody thinking about retirement, that thought probably changes from day to day as well. If you're just tuning in, we're talking about how retirement has changed since your parents' generation, since the Golden Girls, were talking about husbands' pensions. And what does it mean for your plan? If any of this sounds familiar to you, give Joy and her team a call. 913-648-2700. Hopefully you catch her on a Rose Day. 913-648-2700. Or you can always go online, protectingyourretirement.com. All right. So you walked through the three-legged stool. I'm not a woodworker. Two legs doesn't work for a stool.
1: No.
0: But one of those legs, not the pension one. Let's talk about the other one, the Social Security. That was such a foundational piece as well. Is that still as strong as it was in the past to be one of those three legs? I know that I'm sure you get a lot of questions about Social Security.
1: Yeah. And I think one of the misconceptions is that Social Security was designed to create that pension for us. It was not. It was supposed to be just another piece in that puzzle, another piece in that stool. So even when it was designed, it was only supposed to supplement maybe 40% of our income. That meant that the other 60% was coming from our pensions and the money that we saved as well. And nowadays, it seems like a lot of people are depending more and more and more on that Social Security, where it's no longer 40% of their income plan. It's 50, it's 60, it might be 70%. Or unfortunately for some, Social Security is their only form of guaranteed income in their retirement. And that makes it very hard to have a comfortable retirement, one where we're not stressing all the time in retirement. The question that you asked, Mike, about what Social Security looks like going forward, and I think we've discussed this before as well, there will probably never come a day. You can never say never, right? But for Social Security to go away completely, somebody's going to be shooting themselves in the foot politically, you know, because there's so many people. And, you know, the retirement age group votes. They get out there and they vote more than some of the younger generations. So to say that, yeah, we're going to just get rid of the program, I don't think I will see that happen in my lifetime or in your lifetime. But, you know, the likelihood that the benefits that we get from it, the percentages that we're getting out of it may decline right now. That's a real true possibility. So we have to be prepared for that. We have to rely even more on our own savings, on our own personal pension, because the amount of money that we get from Social Security may be decreasing in the near future.
0: So the three legs of that stool that used to exist for retirees, for, you know, for our folks, for our grandfolks, it was, you know, our own investments, was Social Security and that pension that for most listening isn't an option. But you've said a couple times now about creating your own personal pension. How can you help folks do that? What does that look like in terms of, because to me, that sounds really good. All right. I'm not going to get a pension, but I can create my own. How do you do that? How do you help people do that?
1: Yes, we use products that create lifetime income. There's this whole industry that's focused on creating income that you cannot outlive. And that's exactly what we do at Protecting Your Retirement. We specialize in retirement income planning. So we can look at the money you have set aside for retirement, whether it's in a 401k, whether it's in a savings account, and we can put together a plan that can create a steady, reliable, dependable paycheck through your entire life. And I know people are like, well, that sounds too good to be true. What do you mean my entire life? I mean, what if I live 40 or 50 years into my retirement? Yes, they will continue to pay you. You cannot outlive a guaranteed lifetime income benefit. And we can definitely show you how to put those pieces in place and see if it fits for your plan. You know, not everybody needs to create more income in retirement, because maybe they're one of the few that does have a traditional pension still available to them, or there might be other circumstances. But for the most part, I think 90% of the people that we see at Protecting Your Retirement, the protection from market risk and creating lifetime income, those are the two main things I hear when people walk through our door. That's what they want more information about.
0: You know, Joy, that sounds great. You guaranteed, that you don't often hear that word when it comes to anything, when it comes to money. So that's great to hear that. But specifically with pensions, what are some of the, just really quickly, what are some of the industries of people that still get pensions? Like state employees, first responders?
1: Those teachers, a lot of teachers still have pensions. If you work for the federal government, there's a form of pension that comes with that.
0: Okay.
1: So there are some jobs that still are out there. But you know what? In some cases, and I've worked with some retired teachers where the options that, like, let's say my mom, for example, who was a teacher in the Kansas City, Kansas school district for 25 plus years, what she was offered is different than what my sister, who's currently working for the Kansas City, Kansas public school system.
0: Okay.
1: Her capers looks a lot different than my mom's capers. And that's something that we have to look at too. And we can help with that as well.
0: So many elements to look at, Joy. 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

0: Thanks so much for listening to Protecting Your Retirement. I'm Mike Bauer, back with Joy Peterson of Protecting Your Retirement. And Joy, I want to continue the conversation. We were just talking about generational differences and the way that, not just the way that people save, the way that people spend, the way that people look at debt, but specifically the way the systems built around retirees have changed over the years. And you were talking about, I mean, just in your family, there's drastic differences in terms of how two educators, two, you know, public servants from that side of things, in your mom and your sister, about how different things are for them just one generation apart in the same school system, right?
1: In the same school system, yeah. The traditional capers back in the day when my mom had it was really a pension. You know, you got so much money on a monthly basis and it was guaranteed for as long as you are living. And my sister's plan looks more like a 401k. It really does. Okay, and so it's more of her contributing to it. And it still falls under that CAPERS umbrella, but it's not the traditional pension like we were thinking, like my mom had, like, you know, the girls on the Golden Girls had, or you were telling me earlier about your grandmother having your grandfather's pension. You know, it's just a whole different ball game now. For even people who are still playing in that same system.
0: And I want to continue this generational conversation, because there's financially is a big generational divide, but there's also a mindset difference between, you know, generations. Younger workers are, you know, maybe the buzzword on social media is micro retirements, but what that boils down to, and probably some, you know, some of the older generations are just saying they're lazy and they don't want to work, but you have younger workers stepping away from full-time work for extended breaks. They've got FOMO, there's YOLO, right? Fear of missing out. You only live once. So I want to take that cruise in my 20s and my 30s, not wait for it and save for my 50s, my 60s, my 70s. And a good number of retirees heading back to the workforce. What do you make of that juxtaposition? The youngest generation is stepping off the treadmill early by choice, hopefully with some planning if they're doing it right. And the oldest generation is, for some folks, climbing back on.
1: Yeah, and it's interesting to see, because I see both sides of it. And I work with people in every stage of their retirement planning, whether they're just starting out and working and they're setting aside money in their Roth IRA or their traditional IRA, or they're making monthly deposits into their fixed indexed annuity so that it's there later on when they're getting ready to retire. And then I work with people who are fully in their retirement and have been for years. So it's the whole spectrum of it. And I do see a difference. And I get what the Zoomers, the Gen Z is saying, that life is short and none of it is promised to us. So if I wait until I'm 70 to take the cruise to Alaska, what if I don't get there? What if I don't live that long? And unfortunately, I see that all the time with clients. They have been putting off the big trip, or, you know, the once in a lifetime thing that they've always wanted to do, because they're worried about whether the money will be there later on. And then their spouse passes away, or their health changes, or, you know, all these other things that can come up in life, and they never got to experience those things. And I think Gen Z is looking at their grandparents' generation and saying, you know what, grandma never did. She always talked about, you know, going to see, you know, all 50 states, but she never got out of Kansas City because grandpa passed away, and then her health changed, and she never got to do that, even though she talked about it every day. I'm not going to let that happen to myself. I'm going to take some time. The job isn't everything. And the boomers are saying, what are you talking about, kid? You got to work. You got to put your nose to the grindstone. You got to save every single penny. And I understand where both sides are coming from, because we cannot not save for our retirement and expect it to be there later on. But at the same time, I see boomers who are worried about their money running out. So they are going back to work now. So what's the right answer? I don't know. Either case takes a lot of planning. You cannot do, like you were talking about, these micro retirements where they're taking an extended period from work and not be contributing to their true retirement when they're older, because there will come a day for all of us where we're just not physically able to, work anymore. And if the money's not there when we're 85, I don't think we're going back to work at that point. I mean, some might, but most of us aren't.
0: Yeah. And you were talking about, and I think for you, it was a hypothetical. Hey, here's, you know, grandma lived in KC and never got out. That was me growing up. I used to visit my grandma, lived in Lenexa, and she was just always hanging out in Lenexa. Every once in a while, she'd get out to like Shawnee Mission Park. It's right there. Like, and then we essentially dragged her kicking and screaming because she kept talking, I've never seen the Grand Canyon. I've never been to Las Vegas. And so we just kicking and screaming took my grandma to go check those items off of her bucket list when she was in her, my goodness, I think 70s, you know, and she was, so when you were going through that hypothetical, I'm thinking of mama. I'm thinking of my grandma.
1: Yeah. And I think most people listening probably have a scenario like that, whether it's in their own family or somebody they know.
0: Yeah. And for anybody listening, if you relate to, you know, maybe this is you, maybe this is someone in your life. If you're closer to retiring or just getting your career started, the questions are really still the same. If you're in the, you know, the boomer or the zoomer, if you will, is your plan actually built to last? Joy and her team can help you find out. Give her a call, 913-648-2700. That's 913-648-2700, or go to protectingyourretirement.com. So as we're talking generations here, there's, you know, maybe some folks are associating and relating to, okay, here's an older generation. You had the hypothetical of a grandma in KC. Let's go the other way. Let's say somebody listening right now has a son, a daughter, has a grandson, granddaughter that is one of those youngsters, the zoomers, that are looking at an extended career break. They're looking at a gap year. They want to go out and backpack in Europe while they're in their 20s. What advice can you give them to share with that younger generation and go, okay, if you want to do that, here's what you have to do first to make sure that you don't set yourself back years later on in life for a few months now?
1: Well, most people don't realize that the biggest asset we have in retirement planning or in life in general is time. The earlier that we can start saving towards retirement, the more we're going to have in the end. So, you know, taking those gap years might seem like, okay, yeah, that's great because I have the money to do that and I still have my retirement money set aside. But in that year that I'm doing it, am I still contributing to my retirement? Because if you're not, you're not only losing on the money that you put in. Like, let's say you're putting in, I don't know, like $500 a month or something towards your retirement, something that's really manageable, but you're taking that gap year. Now you think to yourself, well, in the grand scheme of things, that's only like $6,000 for the year. I mean, I can make that up. I'll just put in a little bit more next year or the following year. What they're not accounting for is the interest that that money could have been earning them in that gap year. And it's the same thing when people are borrowing against their 401ks. You know, they think, well, I'm just going to pay myself back. Yes, you can pay yourself back. You can take that loan, but you're missing out on all that compounding interest going forward. So, you know, if you can do a gap year and still contribute towards the retirement, you know, maybe that's doable. But if you are tapping into the money that you put away for retirement so that you can go travel Europe or you can, you know, whatever those scenario for our gap year is, we're really hurting ourselves long term going forward. And there will come a day when we're in our 80s. And if we're only living for today, we're not planning for the future. We can't go back in time and then all of a sudden be like, oh, yeah, I'm going to put money here. You don't have that opportunity to turn back the clock and start saving again. It's kind of like the ant and the grasshopper, right? Like one's living for today and, you know, having the fun and stuff. And the grasshopper can't understand why the ant is just trudging along, keep on saving, keep on working. That's kind of the older generations when it comes to retirement, but there's real knowledge in that as well, because, you know, there will come a day if the money's not there, you can't go back and fix it. You can't go back and change it.
0: You know, Joy, for anybody listening, regardless of age, if you're in the boomer generation, you're retired, you're retiring soon, you're the zoomer generation, or you have someone in your life that is, you know, a millennial or Gen Alpha, Gen Z, you know, what's the lesson hiding in both of the trends of maybe some of the younger generations taking that gap year, that year off, that quote unquote micro retirement? And then also you have a handful of older folks that are going back to work. What's the lesson hiding in both of those trends?
1: That you need to have some kind of plan. You can't do this willy-nilly. You can't hope for the best. I say all the time, hope is not a retirement plan. We need hope. We need something to, you know, to keep us motivated and stuff, but we can't just hope for the best. We have to prepare for the future. And if we're not doing those things, it can be very, very difficult to catch up. It's not impossible. And I am definitely willing to help somebody who feels like they're a little bit behind in that retirement planning. So it's never too late to start looking at retirement and planning for it. But the earlier we can get to it, obviously the better.
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0: Hey, thanks so much for joining us on Protecting Your Retirement. I'm Mike Bauer, and today speaking with Joy Peterson of Protecting Your Retirement. And Joy, for years, the backup plan for retirees has been simple. If the money gets tight, just go back to work. I often joke with my friends about the robot overlords taking over everything, but there is some truth to that, as silly as it is. But with automation changing the workplace and so many jobs and careers, is that backup plan of, hey, you know what? If stuff hits the fan, I'll just go back to work. Is that still there?
1: It is still there. I mean, there's always going to be certain industries that human connection, working with a person, and some people just prefer to work. I mean, I think most of us prefer to work with an actual person than with the AI stuff. But it's real, and it's something that we need to be looking at. It reminds me, just recently, my family took my daughter to San Francisco. We dropped her off at college. She's going to the University of San Francisco, which was hard for the family, of course, because we're going to miss her terribly. But one of the things that they have everywhere in San Francisco is a Waymo. Do you know what a Waymo is?
0: Yeah, it's like the robot taxi, the robot Uber or Lyft or whatever with no driver, which is so weird when you pull up next to one at a red light and you look over and you go, all right, there's nobody there.
1: That's
0: weird. That is jarring.
1: What's really funny is when people are honking their horns to try to get it to move. It's like, there's nobody there listening to you. You can honk as much as you want to, but there's nobody there. We did that kind of as a, I don't know, just the novelty of it, just to try it out. It was cheaper than doing the Uber, and our first Uber driver, pretty much tried to kill us. I mean, at least it felt like it. Running stop signs and driving just like one point actually pulled out into the other lanes of traffic to get around where everybody was stopped and then tried to work its way back in on the correct side of the road. It was just like, oh my gosh. And being from Kansas City where, we have traffic, but nothing like, downtown San Francisco. It was very, very nerve-wracking. So when we had this opportunity to try the Waymo, we're like, oh, why not? We'll try it. And we actually liked it. I know that sounds so crazy. And I have so many of my friends being like, never, I would never get into a driverless car. That's got to be so dangerous and scary. Well, first of all, the Waymo always follows the rules of the road. It doesn't go above the speed limit. It doesn't run stop signs. It doesn't run red lights. And it's always sensing what's around it. So, I felt much, much safer and calmer in the Waymo than I did in Uber. And, a lot of my friends even do Uber or Lyft as a side gig. And that at some point could be going away for, just in-town driving type things. Yeah. Obviously, it's already taken effect in several cities. So those are the type of things that we have to be aware of. And some of the service work, call centers are going more automated. Even in our practice here at Protecting Your Retirement, when I first started working here, everything was a paper application and it took time to write out every single thing by hand. And now it's online. Tap, tap, tap, tap, tap, submit, done. Yeah. So things are getting more and more streamlined and there may not be as many gig opportunities in the future.
0: Those side hustles, right? The gig economy, side hustles. Joy, I want to explore this automated car thing, this Waymo thing. not just because at first I was like, that's really weird. It made me uneasy as a human driver next to a car with no driver. Yeah. Follow me here. I want to connect this to retirement planning because the way that those driverless robot cars are able to be successful is the exhaustive planning and mapping that they've done of the streets all over the city. If you've ever been to San Francisco, they are windy. They're straight uphill, straight downhill, what have you. But they are able to be successful and safe because the information has been gathered and a plan essentially has been put together to allow that to happen. When it comes to retirement planning, I don't trust myself on the road half the time. I've got a toddler in the back seat. I'm trying to get her from dumping her water bottle on the dog while I'm blowing through a stop sign like your Uber driver in San Fran. And I think that there's a comparison there. Am I jumping to a conclusion here? But I think, you know, really when it comes to it,
1: I see where you're going.
0: Okay, because, all right, follow
1: you know,
0: me here. Yeah.
1: yeah, I do. You know, the roadmap for the Waymos has already been set up. Like you said, you know, all the rules, all the signs, all the everything has already been set up by somebody else. So now the plan works, or at least it's supposed to work. We didn't have any problem with it, but I mean, technology, right? What do you do
0: right.
1: when it doesn't work? But the same can be said for retirement. Not that we want to set things on autopilot necessarily, because we want to be active in it and want to make sure that we're still on track. But the more that protecting your retirement can take off your shoulders, it makes it easier for people. I do this on a daily basis. This is what I do. Not everybody's going to have the same amount of information and education and knowledge to where that roadmap may not be complete. It may not have all the correct information where you could get sidetracked. You could get down the wrong path because you just don't know. You don't have all the information. And that's what I'm really hoping to do for people at Protecting Your Retirement, is give you a guaranteed firm roadmap that if we stay on this plan, you know that the money that you put away for your retirement is protected from stock market risk. So you don't have to worry about those unforeseen changes within the market and such. And you know that there's a income there if you need it, you know, it's guaranteed to you. And then for a lot of people, they don't spend enough time looking at what they may need in long-term care and health insurance costs. And if that's not part of your roadmap, by the time it comes to you, that's going to be like this huge detour. It's going to be like driving through the wet cement, and you're going to be like stuck there and not really have a way to get out of it because you haven't planned for it in the future. So those are some, I guess the potholes that we're trying to avoid in retirement. And that's what I see our job here at Protecting Your Retirement, to make it as smooth and easy as possible. Nothing's perfect, but, you know, we want to put that plan in place so that you have some, I guess, comfort, security in your retirement.
0: Joy, I just want to thank you for going with me on that comparison that popped into my head. For anybody listening, if your retirement plan is counting on, I'll just go back to work at the backup plan. That's where we began the conversation. That might be time for second look. 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That's 913-648-2700. You can get started. So Joy, as we're talking about, you know, the fact that, hey, that backup plan has been easy. Money gets tight, I'll go back to work. And maybe that's changing a little bit because of AI, but let's play it out. The market's been rough. Inflation's taken a bite. Somebody says, no problem, I'll just work part time. A few years from now, where exactly are they working? You know, I mean, it could customer facing, there might be some white collar jobs that are lost, but blue collar jobs might still be out there. If we're talking about, you know, 5-10 years from now, where are some of those industries that you see that AI is not going to touch anything?
1: Well, I think, you know, some of the things, like, if you really wanted to go work in retail, you know, there's going to be retail stores. They're going to need people who, now that may not happen for the checkout person, you know, that might all go automated. Who knows? Yeah. I think we're kind of pushing back against that as a society. We like having the interaction and having somebody help us with that. But, you know, you're going to have things that are stocked and, you know, things that are brought into the stores. I think the service part of it, like, you know, healthcare needs. I think there's always going to be, a need for helping people as they age. Now, that doesn't mean that you have to be a registered nurse or anything like that, but I know there are people who work in services that go to just help, like, hey, this person needs help cleaning their house, or maybe helping them read their mail because they've you know, yeah. they can't see as well anymore. Those types of things, AI is not going to be able to replace. But one of the things I also want to mention too is, you know, if you're thinking that going back to work is an option, at what point does that become not an option? If you run out of money at 95, are you really going to go get a gig job somewhere? I mean, we have to be realistic about that. Sometimes it's not because the jobs aren't there. We may not be in the physical health to go back to work, even if we wanted to. So going back to work is an option, but it's not always an option, and we can't necessarily plan for that. So the better choice would be to put the pieces in place so we don't have to go back to work at some point in our retirement.
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0: 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I'm Mike Bauer, joined today by Joy Peterson of Protecting Your Retirement. And Joy, there's some research out there. Every once in a while, I try to get, you know, break out the surveys and look at the numbers. There's some interesting research out there that asks people not how much money they have, but whether their finances actually support the life they want to live. And it turns out, yeah. Most people say no. And then it broke down those numbers for the, and I don't want to get into all the super, you know, micro into the details, but it turns out that most people say no. And then it broke them down into, okay, there's financially fulfilled people, there's financially stressed people, there's people that are, you know, worried financially, but at the top of that is the people that are financially fulfilled. And that was such a small part of the folks that answered this survey. Over 5,000 people surveyed. So let's just break that down. When researchers do a survey and they say somebody is, quote, financially fulfilled, before we get into the numbers, what does that mean to you, financial fulfillment?
1: Well, I think that it's more than the numbers. And that's one of the things that people focus on all the time in retirement. Matter of fact, you see the commercials on TV and on the radio and things like that saying, what's your retirement number? Yeah, well, retirement isn't about a number. I mean, retirement is really about how we feel during that stage of our life. And when I hear things about, you know, fulfillment, I think about, you know, there are common things that people think about, like, do they have the opportunity to feel like they are giving back to their communities? Do they feel like they have a purpose in life? Do they feel like they have time to spend with their loved ones or do these things that make them feel good, right? I mean, that's what it should be about, really. And not to be back to the dollars and cents of it, but the truth of the matter is, the more secure our retirement is financially by having guaranteed income, the more likely we are to do those things, to give back to our communities, to have the hobbies that we want to be in, join the quilting group or the reading group. Yeah. If we feel financially stressed constantly, we do not feel like we have the freedom to do the things that we actually want to do in our retirement. So I think it boils down to that freedom of having choices, being able to do what we see as a good retirement.
0: You know, and earlier in the program, you talked about just the value of time, and you know, and you were talking about it in terms of investing and in terms of putting money away. Hey, if you're going to, we talked about younger generations taking a gap year or a micro retirement, as they call it, and that there's so much value in the time that compounds over time. But when you talk about time in retirement, you know, we've only, all of us, whether you're retired or not, only have so much time left, and to have the freedom to do what you want to do with that time, financial fulfillment, I think, is a great way to put it when you said the word freedom. And this study at Gallup Edward Jones, you know, some big deal studies here, you know, they asked, do your finances actually support the life you want to live? And only about 1 in 6 Americans said yes. So the other side of that math is that 5 out of every 6 people didn't say yes. Who are those 5 out of every 6 people, Joy? I'm sure that you visit and meet with a lot of those folks and hopefully help move them from the 5 to 6 to the 1 out of 6 that is financially fulfilled.
1: Yeah, that's our goal, at least, you know, and that's the thing. Like, it doesn't necessarily mean that we have to have millions of dollars in asset to have that financial freedom in our retirement. It really boils down to, can we pay our bills and do we have a little extra to do the things that we want? I call it the hugs, the housing, utilities, and groceries. If we have guaranteed income that covers our hugs, then we know that we've got the extra money to do the fun things in life. And unfortunately, a lot of people don't feel like they have enough to cover their just daily cost of living. I think that same poll said that about 32% of people are financially stressed. And gosh, I mean, money is probably one of the biggest factors that adds stress. And what does stress do? The stress makes us feel scared and anxious and maybe depressed. And when we feel scared and anxious and depressed, then we're not as likely to go out and do the social activities that give us that fulfillment. We have a tendency, when we start feeling that way, to self-isolate. And the more that we self-isolate, the less that we're going to be fulfilled in our retirement. It's like this cycle. And I think it's really sad that so many of the people living in the United States, you know, we're supposed to be the richest and best country in the world. There's so many people who are living every single day under that financially stressed threshold.
0: You know, and Joy, oftentimes on this program, we talk about, you know, compounding it when it comes to investments or, you know, interest rate, what have you. Stress is compounding too. I mean, that is just one of those things that stress leads to more stress, which begets more stress. You know, if you, maybe you're not in the financially stressed, maybe you're not in that 32% in the stress category, but you might not be in the one of the people that answered and they said they're financially fulfilled. If you're in the middle, you're financially conflicted. And if you're not sure listening right now, am I fulfilled, conflicted, stressed? That's the kind of thing that a real conversation can help you sort out and help you find that fulfillment. 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Have your calendar ready when you call, because you get right on Joy's calendar, 913-648-2700. All right, brass tacks, quick math here. More money, does that automatically move somebody from stressed or conflicted to fulfilled?
1: Well, I mean, we've all heard the saying that money can't buy happiness, and that's 100% true. An unhappy person, you can throw all the money in the world at them and they're not going to magically become happy. But what it does offer is that decline in stress, right? That's the part of it, you know, that it can't buy happiness, but boy, it can sure take a lot of that weight and uncertainty off of our shoulders. So having more money does not necessarily mean that you're just going to magically become fulfilled. I think a lot of it has to do with where we want to be in our retirement and how active that we want to be. And I think that's changed over time too, when we're talking about those generational changes. I know my mom talks a lot about how when her grandmother So this would be my great grandmother when she moved in with the family because her husband passed away and she was quote unquote retired. She sat in the living room in a rocking chair. That's it. That's what she did every day. That's not fulfilling. That's, you know, I mean, like, that's kind of sad. And I don't think retirement's like that anymore. We want to go out and do those things. We want to have the adventures. We want to spend time with our family and our friends and give back to our communities. And, you know, having that piece of the puzzle in place so that we can lower the stress levels definitely gives us more of an opportunity to move into that fulfilled category. And one of the things I will add to that is that when you break it down even further into people who use protected income from a fixed index annuity to the people who don't, and they're just managing the money on their own and kind of guessing at how much they should take out and when they should take it out, the people who have the guaranteed income, over and over and over again, they say that they are more fulfilled and they feel better about their retirement. They're more confident in it because they have that guaranteed steady income.
0: You know, I had, as soon as you started mentioning that, I was like, let me dig back into the study. And you're right. 60% of financially fulfilled Americans work with a professional, compared to just 14% of those who are financially stressed Americans. That's a big difference. That's a big, you know, and I'll see 73% of Americans rely primarily on their own internet research, right? Oh, doing your own research is always, boy, that's a Pandora's box. But 73% rely primarily on their own research, whereas working with a professional engagement sits at just 32%. And that's a striking difference in terms of people who are financially fulfilled are those. It's by a major, major majority that are working with a professional like you, Joy.
1: Yeah, I think it's because there is a plan. If you're working with someone like Protecting Your Retirement, we actually have a plan in place. We're not guessing at things. We're not assuming that the market is never going to have a downturn. We're not assuming that if we live to, you know, 83, our money's going to last. Well, you know, what happens after that? You know, there's always that possibility that we might be the first person to live to 127 or whatever the case may be. And we have to plan for those things. So working with someone, I think, takes a lot of that stress off of their shoulders, and it lets them have a fulfilled or a feeling of being more fulfilled in their retirement because they have a plan in place. They have the roadmap.
0: And if you want that, if you want that fulfillment feeling, if you want that stress to come off your shoulders and work with somebody, Joy is that someone. Give her a call at Protecting Your Retirement online at protectingyourretirement.com. You can always call her at 913-648-2700. Joy, and as you mentioned, it's not just about a number. It's about whether your money is actually doing what you need it to do. Everybody needs hugs, housing, utility, and groceries. I love the way that you put that. Joy, it's always a pleasure talking to you on the program. And honestly, thank you for breaking it all down in a way that actually makes sense. I mean, you know me. I've got my little notepad here. I'm writing down, taking notes every single show. I learn something every week.
1: Excellent. And I hope that the people who are listening do the same. That's why we're here, because, again, you cannot make the best choices for your retirement if you don't have all the information. 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And one thing I want to add before we wrap up for the day is that we do not charge for those appointments. There's no fee that you have to pay to Protecting Your Retirement. And we really don't have a minimum amount of assets. Some of the companies that we work with will have a minimum deposit, but I truly believe that everyone can benefit from working with a financial professional. So if you feel like I don't have enough assets to work with someone, you're wrong. Call us and we'll definitely be willing to help.
0: Or even if you feel like, hey, my situation's not complicated enough for help, you know what? It's still a great time to get a plan. Give Joy a call, 913-648-2700. Thanks so much to you, Joy, the entire team at Protecting Your Retirement. 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

0: Military strikes that they claim hit a wedding party in their country, killing at least five people and wounding dozens. John Stolness reports Iran responded by attacking U.S. military assets in the region.
1: In a speech at the White House Rose Garden, President Trump praised Defense Secretary Pete Hegseth for the U.S. military's attacks on Iran's radar systems and mine-laying assets over the last few days.
2: You did a good job last night in Iran, by the way. You knocked the hell out of them. Very good.
1: But the Iranian Red Crescent said in addition to the five people killed in the wedding party as part of those strikes, nearly 70 were injured. A CENTCOM spokesperson said he was aware of reports of civilian casualties, but that the U.S. military never targets civilians. No Western aid group has been able to confirm those numbers. Iran attacked U.S. forces in Jordan, the United Arab Emirates, and Kuwait in response. While no U.S. casualties were reported in these attacks, Commerce Secretary Howard Lutnick incorrectly claimed to Fox News no U.S. service members have been killed in the war.
3: I think the way the president is playing Iran, right, there haven't been American deaths. It's really just an economic choke out.
1: In fact, 18 U.S. service members have died as a result of the hostilities. Saudi Arabia claims Iran attacked an oil tanker owned by their national shipping company in the Hormuz Strait, killing two Latino sailors on board. Speaking to reporters in the Oval Office, Trump maintains the U.S. controls the strait.
2: We are bringing lots of boats out every day with millions of barrels of oil.
1: Trump proclaimed on Truth Social that since the U.S. controls the strait, it should be renamed the Trump Strait. Later in the Oval Office, he downplayed the post to reporters, saying he was...
2: I was just thrown out there.
1: Treasury Secretary Scott Bessent tells Newsmax the U.S. is strangling Iran economically.
4: The goal here isn't necessarily to collapse the regime. Could happen. Maybe the people will... They rise up, 100% inflation, lines, the military not being paid.
1: The president did tell reporters he brought up price gouging with oil executives on Tuesday when they visited the White House. The average price for a gallon of gas nationwide is $4.12. It was $3.19 a year ago. John Stolness, Washington.
0: A government whistleblower says the Postal Service effort to comply with President Trump's mail balloting executive order is rushed and sloppy, and that's raising red flags both for states, which heavily rely on mail-in voting, and in Congress. Washington correspondent Sagar Magani reports that California Congressman Ted Lieu says the White House has an agenda with mail-in ballots, while House Speaker Mike Johnson says the Postal Service is simply doing its job.
5: The Trump administration is going to try to suppress your vote, doing the obstacles in front of you. Find a way around it. If you don't get a mail-in ballot, go vote in person. Make sure you vote early. If you discover you're not registered to vote, well, go register to vote. You can go check right now if you're registered to vote. Make sure that you go vote. That's the best way to stick it to the administration that's trying to keep you from voting.
6: I mean, the idea that they should be involved to make sure that there are valid votes being mailed and registered and cast should not be a controversial notion. But every time there's a move to try to do this, Democrats throw a fit or file a lawsuit. I mean, you should ask yourself, what about the motivation? If you don't want a free and fair election, you should be questioned.
7: A U.S. Postal Service whistleblower says the agency's work to comply with President Trump's mail ballot order is rushed and sloppy.
2: Well, there is. North Carolina is great. It's a great place. I won it all three times. They do some mail-in ballots. But basically, they ruled on the legitimacy and the way we want to make them legitimate. And it was a great ruling for the Republican.
7: The whistleblower statement released by Democratic Senator Richard Blumenthal contends the Postal Service is set to launch an error-riddled computerized system that could lead to huge numbers of mail ballots being rejected. Blumenthal says it's designed to disenfranchise millions of Americans before the midterm elections. The system's part of the president's executive order limiting mail voting. A federal judge has temporarily blocked it, and the order may ultimately be back before the Supreme Court. Sagar Magani, Washington.
0: A week of jury deliberations have left all parties in the Lindsey Clancy murder trial at wit's end, as it appears a single juror is preventing the Massachusetts jury from reaching a unanimous decision. Ed Donahue reports the judge on Thursday, who has spurned a defense lawyer's request to move the juror, has threatened to announce a mistrial.
8: The jury foreperson in the Lindsey Clancy murder trial in Massachusetts says they're deadlocked over one juror. Defense attorney Kevin Reddington mentioned to Judge William Sullivan a note from the foreperson.
9: If we come back here in a half an hour with a mistrial because of a juror that has just spurned the instructions of this court, it's a shame. It's a real shame. And that's why I object to the court's ruling. I request that we have further inquiry. I request that my motion is to remove this juror that refuses to listen to your instruction on reasonable doubt.
8: Clancy is accused of killing her three young children. Judge Sullivan said no.
10: I don't feel that it is proper for me to side with one side or the other of the deliberations. I don't feel it's appropriate for me to say I agree with one juror or 11.
8: The jury has said twice they were at an impasse.
11: We have the note from the jury. There's no way to determine what the deliberations are, who's correct, who's incorrect, nor should we attempt to, because that's part of deliberations. I think what Your Honor has done by asking each juror if they're able to follow the law and then giving a general instruction on reasonable doubt is appropriate.
8: Clancy doesn't deny strangling her children in the basement of her home in 2023 before trying to take her own life. The defense argues postpartum psychosis is the reason. Prosecutors say Clancy was aware of what she was doing.
10: The evidence must convince you of the defendant's guilt to a reasonable and moral certainty, a certainty that convinces your understanding and satisfies your reason and judgment as jurors who are sworn to act conscientiously on the evidence. This is what we mean by proof beyond a reasonable doubt. All right. And with that, I'm going to ask you to resume your deliberations.
8: I'm Ed Donahue.
0: Flooding in Texas and a mass shooting in Minneapolis when America This Week returns after these messages.
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0: Welcome back to America This Week. I'm John Trout. Heavy rain from Tropical Depression Edward is causing major flooding in parts of Texas and Louisiana. From the Lone Star State, here's correspondent Clayton Neville.
20: Edward made landfall as a tropical storm near Johnson Bayou, Louisiana on Tuesday. Its sense has weakened, but is still dumping torrential rain on parts of southeastern central Texas. Authorities rescued people from homes, roads, and assisted living facilities over the last 2 days.
21: Woken up by the wind.
20: This woman lives in Livingston, Texas, and told KHOU-TV the rain came in a hurry.
21: And then when my husband called me, then I got up. It wasn't even flooded. The ditches were, it was nothing like this. And then maybe like around 9:30, flooded, just everything flooded. So it just happened fast, really fast.
20: As the storm moved north, it packed maximum sustained winds of 25 miles per hour. Total rainfall along the storm's path forecast from 5 to 10 inches, with some inland totals as high as 22 inches.
3: Follow guidance from local officials. They'll know the most about what's going on the ground there, what roads may be blocked, or what rescue centers may exist, or what evacuation orders may or may not be issued.
20: So, Texas Governor Greg Abbott.
3: Saving lives is the most important thing that we can do. It's essential that individuals take upon themselves their own personal safety and stay away from rising water.
20: Parts of Hardin County, 18 to 20 inches of rain fell over 2 days, up to 21 inches in parts of the greater Beaumont area. Over 70,000 customers statewide lost power, about 30,000 of those in the Beaumont area. Some schools and offices were closed. Rain expected to wrap up in eastern Texas this morning as the system moves further inland and continues to weaken. I'm Clayton Neville.
0: Job openings in the United States improved for the latest report from the month of July, but hiring did not. Correspondent Marcela Sanchez explains the Labor Department's July job openings report.
18: The Labor Department says U.S. job openings rose slightly to 7.3 million in July, a sign the labor market remains sturdy despite higher costs that are squeezing household budgets. The department's job openings and labor turnover survey also showed that layoffs fell, but so did the number of people quitting their jobs. The unemployment rate remains at a low 4.1%, and the number of people signing up for unemployment benefits has come in low week after week. The Labor Department will release its August hiring and unemployment numbers on Friday. Marcela Sanchez, Washington.
0: Three people are dead, including the gunman, and at least six others were injured in a mass shooting Wednesday afternoon in downtown Minneapolis. Three police officers were injured while responding to the scene, including two who were struck by gunfire at a high-rise apartment building when they confronted the shooter. Officers followed the sound of gunfire to an upper floor of the building, reporting that the shooting began as a domestic incident between the shooter and one of the shooting victims. The police officers then became the target for the shooter. Police identified the suspected shooter as 35-year-old Carlton Neal Johnson. WCCO-TV in Minneapolis reports that the shooter died of a self-inflicted gunshot wound and also reports that while officials do not know a motive in the shooting, sources say the suspect had been evicted from his apartment hours before the shooting began. Two people, including a chiropractor from Texas, are confirmed dead, and the search continues in the Grand Canyon following flash flooding that came without warning. Correspondent Julie Walker reports on just how fast the situation can turn from peaceful hiking to a race for your life.
22: Dealing with areas that are in canyons, and when you get just stronger storms that come through and can drop heavy rainfall, that can very quickly create dangerous situations. We had, you know, a few storms go over the Grand Canyon and it created a saturated environment. And then just a stronger storm was able to create even more rainfall. So it just led to a more hazardous flash flooding.
23: Hiker Dan Evans was at Bright Angel Campground in the Grand Canyon Saturday when deadly flash floods from a monsoon hit.
24: And I could see about 5 to 6 inches of water flowing around my tent. The campsite just flooded. There's just nowhere for the water to go.
23: He and others began the dangerous hike out. Some were able to pack up. Others fled with the clothes on their backs.
24: I'm just keeping my eyes upstream, just praying that a wall of water isn't coming towards us. We had just seen, everyone had just seen the videos of the Nepal floods.
23: Evan says as they were crossing a bridge, the Colorado River was raging beneath them.
24: The Colorado River was just a mass of logs, moving water. We saw a shelter flow down the river. I've never seen anything like it. It was just incredible. And yeah, crossing that bridge, there was also a fear for lightning. There was a lot of lightning at the time, and we're standing on a metal bridge going back and forth. So yeah, just everything about the situation was frightening. there was a literal cabin floating down the river.
23: Rangers had to evacuate hikers by helicopter.
24: It was like you see in the movies. She's like, are you ready to go? Are you okay? And they put her hand on my back and ran me over to the helicopter and threw me in there.
23: Rescuers are still searching for several missing hikers while confirming two deaths. I'm Julie Walker.
0: A massive search for a missing 5-year-old girl on the South Carolina coast ended with the discovery of her body in a lake. And now her parents, who went to Tennessee, are under arrest. Details from correspondent Rich Johnson.
1: It started with a 911 call on Sunday to Georgetown County, South Carolina.
2: My little 5-year-old girl is very autistic, just escaped.
1: John Hayes made the call about 5-year-old Sailor Hayes, who was prone to wandering away from her caregivers.
4: Get more information from me, though, okay?
2: I need to look for her. I can't give anyone.
5: You need to go in the water.
2: Yeah, I need to go look at the water. I've got to look around, ma'am. I don't mean to be disrespectful, but I got to find her.
1: The 911 audio obtained by WCIV in Charleston. After hundreds of volunteers searched the area, Georgetown County Sheriff Carter Weaver confirmed the worst on Monday.
6: The body of Miss Sailor Hayes has been found. We found her at about 9:40 this morning, located in the water behind the house.
1: Then on Tuesday, John Hayes and his wife Jordan were arrested in eastern Tennessee and now await extradition to South Carolina. For the moment, they only face child endangerment charges. Sailor was supposed to be wearing a small locator device provided to the family by Project Lifesaver. John Hayes allegedly told searchers about that, and they obtained the frequency of her device and tried to detect it. But Sailor's transmitter was found at the family home in Virginia, not at their vacation rental. I'm Richard Johnson.
0: The winner of the Massachusetts primary and the face of the new U.S. coin. When America This Week continues after these messages.
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0: Welcome back to America This Week. I'm John Trout. Senator Ed Markey has fended off a challenge from Congressman Seth Moulton in the Massachusetts Democrat primary for Senate. Moulton, a 47-year-old who served in the House for 6 terms, lodged a generational change campaign against the 80-year-old Markey, who has spent most of his life on Capitol Hill, serving 40 years in the House, and now seeking his 3rd 6-year term in the Senate, and won his race against Moulton by a landslide. The primary was one of several this cycle in which younger challengers have targeted longtime Democrat lawmakers. Markey will now face Republican John Deaton, who ran unopposed in the Massachusetts GOP Senate primary. It's not a paper bill, but it is currency that you can use. Correspondent Ben Thomas reports there's a new $1 coin available, and it bears the picture of President Trump.
5: The U.S. Mint started selling a special gold-finish $1 coin, struck, it says, to honor 250 years of great American heritage. The tail side features the Great Seal of the United States, while heads is President Trump's face staring straight at the holder. Liberty written across the top and 1776-2026 below. The coin's drawn criticism for something Treasury Secretary Scott Bessent acknowledged in May.
7: At present, no living person can be on U.S. currency.
5: However, the Treasury Secretary does have authority to authorize special coins, and the Trump dollar can be used as legal tender. Still, it does cost more than $1. I'm Ben Thomas.
0: That's our show for today. America This Week is produced by Jeff McKay. I'm John Trout. This is Westwood One.
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13: This week on the Lion Week in Review, the DOJ sues the Kansas City, Kansas Public School District over gender transitions and parental rights. And flock cameras? We'll get into that too. And why are schools in Missouri and elsewhere hiring more administrative staff despite shrinking student populations? These stories and more on the Lion Week in Review, which next week becomes the Heartlander Report at heartlandernews.com. I'm Josh Mann, Editor-in-Chief, here with Michaela Estruth, Culture Reporter. A lot of big stories this week, Michaela, including one that's local to us. Our publication had quite a bit to do with, and we'll get into all of that, all of those details. This has to do with the Kansas City, Kansas Public School District, who was sued in a first-of-its-kind lawsuit by the Department of Justice. So the DOJ Civil Rights Division filed this lawsuit Tuesday against the Kansas City, Kansas Public School District, and it alleges that the district facilitated gender transitions for minors without parental consent in violation of the Family Education Rights and Privacy Act, and the Protection of Pupil Rights Amendment. And so a Justice Department spokesman told Heartlander News, it's the first time the United States government has sued to vindicate parental rights.
3: that are protected by these federal statutes. That kind of sounds like a big deal.
14: That sounds massive. I didn't realize it was the first time that the Department of Justice had sued. We've heard about these cases in a lot of other courts, but it's interesting that now the Department of Justice is taking action.
3: And so here's a little secret. It's actually an open secret. This is public knowledge, but Heartlander News actually broke this story. We broke what was happening in this school 18 months ago, and it was one of those stories that we published it, and it was just crickets, and then about a year later, it got new life when a Kansas kind of activist-type pastor breathed fresh wind into it and used some of our reporting and videos in a couple of new things, and then it got on Senate President Ty Masterson's radar, and all of a sudden letters were being written and the DOJ was getting involved. The DOJ had also sued some other Kansas school districts, or at least had put them on notice that they could take legal action if these schools didn't comply. And so let's kind of go back and look at the timeline of what happened. And we actually have exclusive audio from a meeting in question, which was cited in the DOJ complaint. So February 2025, somebody lets us know, a staff person in the Kansas City, Kansas Public School District, that there would be a meeting called the LGBTQIA+ Roundtable Discussion, and you could RSVP. This is open to the public. It was a virtual meeting. So we RSVP'd and participated quietly in the meeting and recorded everything that was said. Now, the discussion was facilitated by a teacher, Caleb Austin, an openly gay teacher, and Dr. Lauren Hernandez, who works in what was called the Department of Organizational Development. It was their DEI department until the Trump executive order kind of cracked down on that. So this was a discussion led by them, attended by some teachers union folks, a few other teachers, and some LGBT advocate types. Let's listen to a few notable moments from that meeting. The first from the superintendent that is over this area of quote-unquote organizational development, formerly known as DEI.
15: Caleb, I agree with you 100%. Your voice is bigger than ours, right? Your voices speak in volume, and where we, and I hate to say this, and I hate to say it in this space, but the higher you get, the more political it gets, or the more cautious and optics look. And so hence the reason why our title has changed, to be very transparent. It was going to grow anyway, but now Lauren went from a DEI specialist to a climate and culture specialist. But the reason why I can still work in this space and be here is because we had to do that for kids. And so if I continue to keep thinking about what kids are going to gain from us being courageous and being vocal and continuing to report when we need to report the kids, this is beneficial for the kids as well. And I know as staff, we wanted to help us too, but we are actually mentors for that generation who need to see us do this right.
3: That's Superintendent or Assistant Superintendent Dr. Kenise Salinas talking. So it's all about the kids, Michaela.
14: Yeah, I've never heard it framed like that, that it's all about the kids and that we're doing this first and foremost for the kids. I've actually heard the opposite argument from people who are pushing against this, saying, what are we doing to our kids? We're harming them. We're forcing them into social transition and surgical transition and, frankly, ruining their lives because lots of those transitions are irreversible.
3: And, you know, I get it. I get that in a public school district that serves many different kinds of families with different beliefs, you can have children, and we'll hear an example of this in just a moment from another piece of this meeting. There are times when a child comes up to a teacher and tells them something about their quote-unquote sexual orientation or whatever, and I understand there's different views and this kind of thing, but what she's essentially spelled out here is, look, the higher up you get, in other words, in my position, yeah, we've had to change the name. DEI isn't flying anymore, so we're going to change it to organizational development. And we still have to sort of do what's best for the kids in kind of this secret way. It's like we're going to change the name, but nothing's really changing. We're going to continue to do some of these things. And that really becomes even more clear as the meeting goes on. At another point, Selena says, they have to have, quote, underground railroad conversations about these things. Now, of course, that puts a controversial issue on par with a civil rights issue, but also it implies some kind of secrecy. Speaking of which, let's hear our next clip. This is from James Moran. He's a local LGBT advocate who's participated in this meeting and has been involved in this space for many, many years.
4: Everybody's kind of in the same garbled mess of figuring out where can we find the loopholes, where can we sneak things in, because, I mean, our assessments are correct. You look at some of these lists of restricted language, and it's like the entire progressive dictionary. What do we have left?
3: So Moran there is worried about the things they can no longer say. And he says, we're trying to figure out, quote, where can we find the loopholes? Where can we sneak things in? As a parent, I mean, imagine, do you have confidence sending your child into a school where you have activists who may be well-intentioned but are trying to sneak things in?
14: Sneak things in and then present this facade of doing things according to the book and everything is clear-cut and we're applying or abiding by all the rules, but then actually just not even informing parents of what's happening in the classroom. I was listening to some of this recording that you shared, and there was a teacher saying, well, if a student wants to socially transition, we'll send home a different copy of their assignments than the ones that we have. So we'll send home an assignment that has their birth name on it, but we'll call them a different name in the classroom and have them write their name differently on their assignments. But we just won't tell mom and dad because mom and dad are against it. I mean, how audacious is that? They're completely lying to parents and telling their kids, the children, to lie to their parents.
3: So Justice Department spokesperson told us it's the first time the United States government sued to vindicate parental rights, which you're talking about. And they went on to say parents can't do it themselves and referred to a Supreme Court case, Gonzaga University versus Doe, finding there, quote, is no private right of action for FERPA's non-disclosure provisions. And so it does seem like parental rights are winning the day, and we'll have to kind of, we'll continue to watch this case. It doesn't stop there. At another point, well, one of the teachers suggests it's easier to be openly gay in an elementary, presumably because little kids question it less, which was the implication of what he said. And I thought, well, that's a little bit troubling. I don't understand why, even in elementary school, why sexual orientation even is an issue. Like, regardless of your belief, like, can we just, like, have recess and, like, learn how to write cursive, maybe do math. But here's another clip. In this one, Lauren Hernandez, whose title, and by the way, she and Selena still work at the school district, whose title is Climate and Culture Coordinator. She suggests how they might hide pronouns and sexuality from parents, which is something you were just talking about. Let's take a listen.
16: I wanted to speak to supporting students whose culture is against the LGBTQIA relationships. I've had students every year. I've been teaching from 2017 to 2022. I've had a student come out to me in one way or another. And the cutest one was this last kid who came out to me and he goes, Dr. H, do you know what a homosexual is? And I go, yes, I do. He goes, I am one. And I was like, okay. He was really sweet and innocent about it. He's like, I think I'm gay. And I was like, awesome. He was talking to me about it and I go, do you feel safe at home? Who else have you told? He's like, you and, you know, his best friend who was also in that class. And I go, are you going to be telling your parents anytime soon? And he's like, no, because his dad was a preacher. And I go, okay, well, what are some fears around that? He goes, you know, I'm afraid that I'm not going to be accepted. He's not going to love me. I was taught that, you know, gay people are going to hell and blah, blah, blah, blah, blah. And so it hurt my heart. It really did. But in that situation, I really had to rely on the amazing social worker that we had at my school, who really helped guide us through that conversation. I, you know, told the kid, like, hey, I can only get you so far. I will always love you and protect you, and you are my student forever and always. But guiding you through this, you might need some extra support. So giving that support over to the social worker was a wonderful thing. And the social worker and I had a great partnership, and I would do just to make sure I would just do little check-ins with that student just to make sure that they weren't experiencing any bullying, that they were feeling supported from me and from their best friend and from whoever they were telling.
3: It's kind of shocking. I mean, I was thinking about this father who's a preacher. And, you know, I don't know the situation. And just that, okay, so this teacher and a social worker, basically, it's them against dad.
14: Mm-hmm.
3: And he has no idea.
14: He has no idea. And it was interesting that she used the word sweet and innocent to describe the little boy. I mean, there is an age of innocence, and that's what we're talking about in elementary school, is kids, like you were saying earlier, kids want to play recess and, you know, learn in the classroom. They don't know the difference between sexual orientation, what even that topic is. The only way they do is because it's being imposed in the classroom, and then they're curious about it. And it's just, it's so fascinating that that is how it's presented as, oh, he's sweet and innocent. And it's like, yeah, and you're robbing him of his innocence.
3: Yeah. And like, maybe go home and talk to your parents about this, because they have, they might have something to say and help you and walk with you through it. It's just, it's shocking stuff, but there's so much more in this. You can read this, more about it, at heartlandernews.com. Again, this was exclusive reporting from Heartlander News over 18 months ago that has led to this point. And so we'll continue to watch and see where it goes from here. Changing gears just a little bit, flock cameras, been pretty controversial lately. So these are cameras that are kind of networked together and can scan license plates and kind of surveil. What's the big deal? And what are you hearing, Michaela? You've got a piece on this at heartlandernews.com.
14: Yeah, it's been kind of rampant in the month of August. It seems like Senator Hawley, he announced an investigation into these license plate readers. Just this week, the governor of Florida, Ron DeSantis, said that he's revoking all permits by the end of September, that these cameras will no longer be allowed in Florida. And other polls are finding that Americans across the political spectrum are hesitant about these cameras, that they are opposed to them. In Texas, it was 63% of Texans said that they didn't want these cameras around. Only about 28% supported it. And then across all national Americans, it was 40% are skeptical or express concern about these cameras. And yet at the same time, they've been around for 9 years. It's become a hot topic issue, but they've been around for 9 years, and a lot of law enforcement are saying that they're extremely helpful, that they've helped assist in criminal investigations. I spoke with the KC, Missouri Police Department, and they referenced a specific crime on where these cameras helped identify a car that was at the scene of a robbery and then eventually tied it to a suspect, and they brought him into custody. So there's a lot of tension back and forth. How accurate are they? I think the last thing I'll say is, so Senator Hawley called for an investigation, and the founder, the CEO, Garrett Langley, announced also in August that they were upping security measures for these cameras. So they're going to implement new just policies that make them harder to hack, that make them not available for even law enforcement officers unless they have specific codes to search for a specific case. They also are reducing the data retention to 7 days. So it will only store data up to 7 days. And if anything is suspicious, they will immediately lock down the search activity, and no one will be able to access it until someone reviews it.
3: Really interesting stuff. More on that at heartlandernews.com. And there's always that balance between safety and freedom. Well, recent high school graduates are getting a new option this fall. Turning Point USA is expanding its 9-month education program to a second campus. The program offers a conservative alternative to traditional 4-year universities. Here's our own Stuart McMillan on how TPUSA put together this program to equip the next generation of Charlie Kirks.
2: It's called Prep Year, an in-residence program condensing classic liberal arts education and life skills training into an intensive 9-month experience. The goal is to build a foundation in Christian, classical, and civic curriculum as an alternative to the modern university system.
6: We've had students, and same thing this year too, Stuart, but students that have full-ride scholarships to like Texas A&M, to Patrick Henry College, places like that, that flipped. In fact, most of the students that we talked to flipped from something that they had lined up.
2: That's Turning Point Chief Education Officer Hutz Hertzberg. He tells me he worked with the late Charlie Kirk to create Prep Year.
6: Charlie was pretty outspoken against college, feeling like it was probably not worth it to pay hundreds of thousands, in some cases hundreds of thousands, certainly thousands of dollars for basically a woke ideology in so many colleges and universities across the country. And so I said to Charlie, let me create an alternative so students can get the best education in a more a condensed time period.
2: The curriculum centers on the Bible, great books of Western civilization, and the founding documents of the United States, and students will explore five vocational pathways, including academics, ministry, public office, the military, and the trades. Piloted last year with 34 students in Texas, PrepYear is now expanding this fall, and more than 60 students have already enrolled. Program will operate out of Southwestern Baptist Theological Seminary in Fort Worth, Texas, and Judson University in Elgin, Illinois. Hertzberg says the admissions process is highly selective.
6: So this is not a program for kids that are trying to find themselves. That there's nothing wrong with that. We you know, certainly there's a place for that. That's not what this is. This is for kids that have demonstrated leadership experience, share our values, and Stuart, we don't accept everybody. We probably accept maybe a half to maybe at most two-thirds of the applications that we get. So we're very picky. We're very selective.
2: The launch of this expanded second year comes at a somber time for Turning Point. Soon it will be the one-year anniversary of Charlie Kirk's assassination. TPUSA founder was fatally shot during an outdoor campus event in Utah, September 10th, 2025. Hertzberg says PrepYear is designed to carry on Kirk's legacy.
6: We validate all of those as valid vocational callings and pathways for students. 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
2: 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I'm Stuart McMillan, Heartlander News.
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0: 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He's leading economist Steve Moore with More Money.
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Yes, folks, this is the More Money Show. I hope you're all having a wonderful weekend. Thank you so much for joining. It is a great privilege and pleasure for me to be in front of this microphone every single Saturday, or virtually every Saturday of the year. Sometimes we're also carried on Sundays, so we have affiliates throughout the country. This is Labor Day, so let's talk about labor. Let's do it. I mean, there's a lot of talk about the economy and are there enough jobs and are there enough workers? And I want to get into this a little bit because we're going to be talking about this throughout the show, about the labor situation, employment situation in our country. And I'm going to start with the big take on this, which is that, first of all, the United States, as I've said week after week, and I feel more confident about this almost every passing week, the United States has the strongest economy in the world today. There may be some small islands or something that have a better economy than we do, but we are booming.

0: booming. We have a record stock market. By the way, millions of additional Americans have become millionaires. A new report on 401k plans showing we're all getting rich. I hope you're getting rich on the booming stock market that we've seen that in the last few years, but also over the last 40 years, we've had an incredible boom in the valuation of American companies because we have the best companies in the world and the most profitable and the most productive countries in the world. We're leading in the sphere of technology. We're seeing construction jobs. Jobs. We're seeing manufacturing jobs. We are seeing almost throughout the economy. Now, here is my take on this, though. The job numbers have been, you know, kind of mediocre over the last year or so, and certainly a lot slower than we've had in past years. And people say, oh, well, that's because there's not enough jobs. No, there are plenty of jobs out there. There is a surplus of jobs. In fact, we have 8 million, practically a record number of job openings in this economy. The problem has been, as I say, week after week, unfortunately, a lot of our young workers and retrained workers aren't getting the training and the kind of jobs that are necessary and that are available to workers who want a job. And by the way, many of these jobs, electricians, people who are nurses, people who are accountants, these are 80, 100, 150,000 year jobs. And the employers are telling us we can't find qualified people to fill them. And I've talked to a lot of people in the employment business, a lot of CEOs. They want these workers. By the way, for those who work overtime, they can make well over $100,000, which makes you rich in most countries. So I'm here to tell you, I think the labor situation from the perspective of being a worker is good. When I graduated from college, folks, back in late 1982, there were no jobs. I mean, there weren't jobs even as a burger flipper for college graduates. That's how bad the economy had been in the terrible 1970s and carried over to the early 80s until the Reagan tax cuts really re-energized our economy. So I know what a bad economy looks like. I lived through it. As I said, you know, my first job was, when I got to college, I was only making like $5 an hour or something like that. Now that was a long time ago, but still, you know, I wasn't making anything near $80,000 or $100,000 a year. So let's make sure that our workers are getting the skills they need. I believe our schools have done a great disservice to our young people in this country. They are not teaching the things that are necessary. When I was a kid in grade school and high school, we took shop class. We learned how to use things. They don't do that anymore in the schools. They do teach kids about how there's too much discrimination and, you know, everybody is a victim and so on. And that's ridiculous. This is a nation of great opportunity for those who want to take advantage of it. One of the reasons I'm so in favor of immigration, legal immigration, people coming in the right way, is because the immigrants really do their testimony to the fact you can come into this country with only the shirt on your back and you can become a fully employed person. You can live a middle class or above lifestyle. And many of these people come in and they become very successful. They start businesses, and that's the road to success. I want to remind people that there are going to be millions of jobs openings as we continue to build data centers and the AI revolution. I really believe the AI revolution is going to create more high-paying jobs, not fewer, for American workers. But you better be skilled. You better figure out how to do something. And that's the lesson for the young people. And I know we have a lot of people who are grandparents and parents in the room. Make sure your kids are getting degrees and things where their demands will be, I mean, their skills will be in demand. Overall, I'm going to give the U.S. economy a B. I think by the end of the year, it's going to be an A. But I do understand that gas prices are still way too high. I got to tell you a personal story, folks, and it pains me to tell you this, but you know, my wife and I have three cars actually, because we have a son now that's driving and he has his own car. By the way, that's pretty not unusual. A three car family. It used to be having two cars was a sign of affluence. Now we have three and we're not super affluent by any means. But the point I'm making is that one of our cars is an Audi and it takes diesel. And so, I don't always drive that car, but last week my wife had my car, so I was driving her car, and it's the Audi, and so I had to go, you know, fill it up with diesel. And I go to the service station, and now it was pretty close to empty. I have to say the tank was pretty close to empty, but I filled it up. I went in, I actually went into the little, Martin, you know, got a candy bar and a soda. And I come out and it finally finished filling up. My bill was $101.46 for a fill up. $101. I mean, my gosh, when I was a kid, you know, you could spend $10 and fill up your tank. So, these are new times we're living in. I don't like paying higher, prices. You don't. Keep an eye on the oil price. This is the one thing every morning I get up. One of the first things I do as an economist is look at what is the oil price today in around the world. And it's been fluctuating a lot. It's now, you know, somewhere around $90 a barrel. That's too high. We've got to get it down. We got to get that oil flowing again. It will happen. I guarantee it. I've said it week after week. I've been kind of wrong for the last number of weeks, but it will. I'm sticking with my prediction that it will happen. We're going to see gas prices and petrol prices and the price of diesel coming down in the weeks ahead. You know, the latest indicator on the U.S. economy is 4% growth for this quarter. That's a dynamite number, blockbuster number. So keep the faith, folks. Things are going to continue to get better for the U.S. economy. That's my message, and I am sticking with it. This is Labor Day weekend. Have a great, great time. Enjoy this three-day weekend because, boy, things are going to start with a fury starting on Tuesday as Americans get back to work. This is the More Money Show, and we will be right back.
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4: America's debt problem? We are always talking about that. Well, who pays the bill? I go back to the time when the debt was $5.5 trillion. And Newt Gingrich was the speaker. And what did they do? They worked together as Americans, sat down with common sense decisions, and brought down the deficit from $5.5 trillion down to $5 trillion. Well, that is the last time the American people said $5 trillion. Since then, it has grown to $39 trillion. It has gotten out of whack. It has gotten out of control. And what is President Trump trying to do? He is trying, as a businessman, to bring it under control. He is trying to bring business back to America. He says he has commitments for $19 trillion in new manufacturing. Let's be proud and say, made in the USA. Bring jobs back to America. And that's what President Trump is doing. This is John Katsimatidis, and this is the Cat's Corner.
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0: 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Now, here's your host, Steve Moore.
1: Welcome back, folks. This is the More Money Show. I'm economist Steve Moore. We're going to change directions a little bit in this next segment because I am very disturbed by what is happening with our so-called justice system in America. And there are all sorts of problems with people who should not be in jail, who are in jail, and people who should be in jail, who are not in jail. But the good news is there is real reform going on in our prison system because of a new company and a new technology that we're going to get into. It's called Promising People. But before we do, well, first of all, let me introduce the two guests. Chad McGee is with Promising People, the president, and John Evans is a longtime partner in Promising People as well. So, John, I want to start with you. You and I have been talking for many months now about this horrific statistic that I think is so disturbing, which is the high recidivism rate of our prisoners who go to prison, they are released, and then they become almost professional prisoners, and sure enough, a year or two later, they're back in prison. It's a disgrace, and what do we do about it, John?
2: Steve Moore, thank you so much for having us on the show. Yes, recidivism, candidly, is morally reprehensible. The rates that are happening here in the States, it's just unacceptable, will not do. And what we're looking at,
1: what are these rates?
2: I mean, you're not going to hear anything less than 65%. Sometimes you hear up to 95%, depending on the state. There's parts of Europe, in Belgium, that are at 4%, Steve Moore. 4% recidivism rates. So what's happening is our prisoners are rotting in prison. Now, listen, really want to punctuate an important point here. This is not about being soft on crime. Not at all. There is a certain contingency, a certain number of folks that should be off the streets forever. I'm going to be eminently clear about that.
1: Yes.
2: But what's happening is we've developed into a prison industrial complex, Steve Moore. And there's so much waste and fraud hiding in plain sight. Let me just give you an example. The GED, I mean, shouldn't these guys and gals that are coming into prison be earning a GED if they don't have one?
1: Yes.
2: Well, what is the success rate? We're at about an anemic 2.4% success rate with the GED. We have an
1: When you say success rate, what do you mean by that?
2: I mean, they sign up, do the course, take the GED, and
1: they don't pass.
2: Less than 3%
1: pass. That's pathetic.
2: It's unbelievable. It's outrageous.
1: Yeah.
2: And,
1: yeah.
2: You know, so we're looking for common sense solutions here.
1: Yes.
2: Right?
1: Yes.
2: You know, for example, when you're learning in a virtual reality headset, Steve Moore, you're likely to retain 80% more of the content. Now, I want your listeners to fact check me on that because it's a breathtaking innovation here. Virtual reality, when you learn anything with a headset on, you are getting rid of clutter. And you're removing shame, too, Steve, because you learn asynchronously. You learn at your own pace.
1: Right.
2: And that is just phenomenal. So you can learn how to read. You can get a high school diploma. Or you can learn how to be a plumber. Or you can learn how to be a tradesman. And get that job and really get that sense of hope for the future.
1: So let me turn it over to Chad then. This is Chad. You are the CEO of Promising People. You have this technology. You're using it in prisons. I agree with John. It is morally outrageous that what we're doing in our prisons today is simply creating a professional criminal class of criminals. And rather than rehabilitating them, we're just training them how to be prisoners. A lot of them come out of prison addicted to drugs, which Lord knows how they get those drugs in the prisons, but they are there. And so you have a new program called Promising People, and this is what John was talking about, but tell us more about it.
3: Yeah, thank you very much, Steve Moore. So we started Promising People a little over 5 years ago. We have developed several trades training courses in virtual reality. Like Mr. Evans said, learning in a traditional setting, the retention rates are extremely low. I'll correct a little bit of what you said, John, no offense, but when you say you retain 80% more, you actually retain about 800-900% more. You retain over 80% of the information that you learn after a year. after a year of reading something, watching it on a computer, or being taught by a teacher, you retain in the single digits after a year that amount of information. Right.
4: So why aren't schools using this then?
3: Well, I think that they're about to start using it. That's a great question, Mr. Moore. schools are starting to use it. We're rolling them out into some secondary schools, and the schools that are ahead of what they're doing are starting to use it right now because it works. Yeah. It does. Like John said, it removes shame. When you put a headset on, you are in a virtual reality environment. You can see it. Right. You can hear it. You're moving your hand. You're engaged in what you're doing. You're practicing it. You're not distracted by what's happening in the outside world. You also don't know what the pace is of the person sitting next to you. So when you're learning something, you're stuck on lesson two and they're on lesson 20, you don't know that. They don't know that. So you don't deal with that shame factor that comes into learning, which is a major issue in the incarcerated environment.
4: How many prisons are using this kind of technology now?
3: Not enough.
4: Yeah, right.
3: That's the biggest barrier. Trying to get the government to change the way they've been doing things for a long time has been a challenge. We're currently in the USVIs. We've done pilot programs in several different facilities here in the state of Florida with the U.S. Marshals Service in Cibola, New Mexico. But our goal is to start getting rolled out in every prison here in the state of Florida.
4: So, John, if we're able to reduce this recidivism rate, which is it is one of the most depressing statistics out there, folks. I mean, as I said before, we are not in any way rehabilitating the folks in prison. We are making them feel hopeless, and we are putting them back out on the streets, and they go right back to a life of crime. So my question is, how much do you think this could matter? I mean, do we have actual evidence that this will reduce the amount of crime, that these convicts, when they come out, will be able to function and get a job in the private sector economy?
2: Yeah, a couple thoughts. Steve, first of all, I want to give a shout out to candidate Byron Donalds, who's running for governor down here in Florida. He has embraced promising people, and he's going to be a tremendous champion for us. To answer your question, what does common sense dictate? I mean, if I'm coming out of prison and I have a job that's paying me $19 an hour, guess what? I've got a twinkle in my eye. I've got pride. I come home to my family, and when you see these families, Steve Moore, and I know I'm so grateful that you're really getting involved with this issue, because it's typically atypical for conservatives to be concerned about it. But to your point, it has implications far-reaching all through our society. Remember, within 9 years, that guy or that gal is going to recidivate. I mean, and so if you've got that many people coming out of prison on a regular basis and they're recidivating, goodness, what are the implications for that across all spectrums of society? But I want to get down to the specific. I'm going to talk about one quick individual, Damian Madsen, who has just been a hero for us. We've watched him embrace this. We watched him learn. We watched him use the virtual reality headset, Steve. And you could see him engaging as he's studying to become an electrical helper, right? And typically to become an electrical helper, it takes about, Chad, help me here, about 7 to 9 months. We're getting that down to 3 weeks, Steve Moore. 3 weeks.
4: That's incredible.
2: That is the velocity. That's the breakthrough with the virtual reality headset. But once again, we run up against the big honking system of the prison industrial complex. So it's just like schools. They're getting lousy outcomes, so they just keep on doing the same thing.
4: Okay, guys, thank you very much. Got to take a quick break. We'll be right back, folks. This is The More Money Show, WBC and Bill affiliates throughout the country.
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7: They're saying we've got to keep Haitians in America whose so-called temporary protected status has run out. 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Please explain this to me. 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
8: I'm Roger Stern. Americans on the move this holiday weekend, and with the Iran war driving up oil prices, it's costing more to take a vacation.
9: AAA says travelers are paying about 2% more for airfare over the Labor Day holiday weekend than they did this time last year, but nearly 20% more for top destinations.
8: Fox's Jonathan Seri reporting those traveling by car are paying roughly 94 cents more for a gallon of gas than last year. The U.S. fired on Iranian ships, with Central Command saying it was in retaliation.
10: After the IRGC fired at two Navy warships, U.S. troops took aim striking three Iranian crude oil tankers, with one of them located off the coast of Karg Island.
8: Fox's Alex Hogan, and two more survivors found following the flooding in Nepal. 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
4: 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Hope you're having a wonderful Labor Day weekend. With me next is Phil Kirpin, who is a top policy analyst in Washington. He is the president of American Commitment, does some work with me at the Unleash Prosperity. So I wanted to talk to you, Phil, about what's going on in Congress on Capitol Hill over the last few weeks, because it does appear, and I think this is good news, that there will not be a government shutdown. Is that, give us sort of the update on what's going on with the budget.
1: That's official. No government shutdown before the election, at least. They've passed a government funding bill through December 11th. There was a little bit of drama here, even though it passed. I think it got 90 votes in the Senate, but there were some questions whether the House would accept it, because the Senate did add some hemp-related provisions that I guess Rand Paul liked or hated. I don't know. I don't know. Something about Kentucky hemp was added in the Senate. And they also added language freezing a proposed OMB guidance that would have forced research grants from NIH to go through an OMB review process, which a lot of the universities and others were freaking out about. So that has been
4: all this free money that the
1: so that has been stalled. So that is now, that can't be finalized before December 11th. So those are kind of the two big things that were added in the Senate. So, but the House has accepted it. It got almost unanimous. I think it got a couple dozen Republicans and Democrats against it, but everyone else
4: amazing. Okay. So it's always bipartisan success when they want to spend money in Washington, right? That's one of the lessons here. Where are we at on the budget? Then how much is spending going to be going up? And did they make any cuts, or what's good and bad about this budget?
1: Well, this is just a continuing resolution. So this basically, for the most part, just continues spending where it was. I will say the big spending news that we got this week that was actually very encouraging is the food stamp news from the U.S. Department of Agriculture. Right. There's a 14% decrease in enrollees, about a 20% decrease in expenditures.
4: Wow.
1: And some of these states, you have to, Arizona's more than 50% reduction in the number of people on food stamps.
4: Is there rooting out fraud, or what do you think is the?
1: Well, it's a couple of things, but it's mainly because the One Big Beautiful Bill said for the first time ever that states might have to put some state money into food stamps. It's always been 100% federally funded. Now, a 100% federally funded program that's administered by the states is a recipe for disaster for obvious reasons.
4: So the states, by the way, I want to make sure people understand that obvious reason that, you know, the states are therefore encouraged to put as many people as they can on the rolls because it's sort of
1: free money. They see it as free money. So what the Republicans did, what Trump did in the Big Beautiful Bill, is they said, look, if you have an error rate, an improper payment, an error rate in your food stamp program of 6% or more, you have to start putting in some state money. And it starts at just 5%. It can get all the way up to 15%. So it would still be 85% federal money, but even the possibility of that 5 to 15%, I think, caused a lot of these states to kind of freak out. And they also tightened work requirements in that bill, and there's some other changes. But the bottom line is, I think a lot of the people who are off the rolls are people who never should have been on it in the first place. The rest of them are probably people who are moved off the program and onto work. So I think it's very positive. And so that's the good news on spending this past
4: year. Did they do anything on tax cuts? You know, I know that you and I and others have been working on this idea of indexing capital gains tax for inflation, maybe doing some more. Steve Forbes was on our show last week talking about cutting rates, tax rates, to continue to stimulate the economy. What happened on taxes?
1: Well, the Congress so far this year has done zero on taxes. You know, we
4: obviously didn't raise them.
1: That's true. So there's that. I mean, look, I think they're mostly just sort of resting on their laurels of the big bill that they did last year.
4: Which was great.
1: We've had a lot of chances, a lot of vehicles that could have had tax provisions, because they've done two rounds of reconciliation. They are working on a third round right now, but the third round has no instructions to the tax writing committee, so they couldn't do a tax title even if they wanted to. Some of them were saying, oh, maybe we'll do a fourth. It's pretty clear. I think that's not going to happen. So I'm pretty pessimistic about getting any tax changes this year. But I will say the main reason we've needed a tax bill every single year in recent years is we had so many expiring provisions, and most of the tax provisions we care about have been made permanent in One Big Beautiful Bill. So there's less of an interest.
4: Kirpin, by the way. Phil Kirpin is the president of American Commitment and is one of the top political and economic analysts in Washington. So overall, We go into the midterms. Right now, the numbers are not looking great for Republicans, although they've improved a little bit. But I want to call your attention, Phil, to a vote that was held in the House a week or so ago that had to do with socialism. And so I'm sure you're familiar with this, that the question was, would you be willing to condemn socialism, because socialism causes people to be poorer and has always been a failure everywhere it's been tried. And the vast majority, 90% of Democrats, did not vote to condemn socialism, although there were other parts of this bill. But that does concern me. I'm very worried about the fact that the Democrats, that more and more Democrats are embracing a bankrupt economic theory.
1: Yeah, it's very frightening. You know, I think, you know, a lot of conservatives look at the extreme left-wing candidates doing well in the Democratic primaries and they say, oh, this is so great because these people will lose. And it's kind of, you know, it's a double-edged sword because some of them can win. I mean, exactly. That's the downside of this. Yes, some of them are so crazy that they lose.
4: You know, more Bernie Sanders and more Elizabeth Warrens and more AOCs, and we're probably going to get that.
1: It definitely is a possibility that some of these people will win, and they've got sort of the center of gravity in the Democratic Party right now. And you're right, it's a huge difference from just 1 year ago. And about a year ago, we had a similar vote in the U.S. House, and it was basically an even split. Half the Democrats condemned socialism and half did not. This time around, it was only eight who were willing to vote for. Now, it is, this was my fault that people read Hotline that I messed this up and we had to run a correction on this. They did add voter integrity provisions to it this time. I think that some of the Democrats might say, hey, no, I would condemn socialism, except it's so important for me to have non-citizens able to vote that I couldn't have the other part.
4: I'm glad you brought that subject up, because let's sort of end with this, that the voter integrity issue is huge to the American people. You know, the vast majority of Americans want safe elections. They do want to protect democracy, something Democrats say that they're for. And yet they continue to raise barriers for just common sense kinds of reforms, including the most obvious one, which is to voter ID, which I think has, 80% public support. What's going on there?
1: I think Republicans have had a little bit of a strategic error on this, because when they advanced, they've done a bunch of different versions of this bill, the SAVE Act, that would require proof of citizenship.
4: I hate that title.
1: Terrible name. Act. It doesn't even know what it has anything to do with elections.
4: You go to 9 out of 10 people on the street. Are you paying for the SAVE Act? They're going to have
1: What is that? It sounds like it's about Social Security or something.
4: Protect your 401ks or something.
1: Yeah, it's a terrible name. But the focus has mostly been on this issue of proof of citizenship for voting. And there's an interesting history behind the bill, because Arizona had some weird court decisions where basically they're allowed to do proof of citizenship for their state and local offices, but they're not allowed to do it for federal offices because of a court decision. So the idea was you pass a bill and then that states that want to can use a can use citizenship verification for their federal as well as for their state and local. And then the bill got strengthened to require all states to do it. And of course, that's where the liberal states went crazy and they backlashed against it. We can't possibly verify people's citizenship. My favorite talking point is that no married women will be able to vote, because they won't be able to find their marriage license to prove that it's them that's on the birth certificate with a different name, which is sort of a silly thing. But Steve, to answer your question, I think that when Democrats like Chuck Schumer go down on the Senate floor and say, I'm against this because proof of citizenship is so onerous, and if it were just voter ID, I'd be for it, Republicans say, okay, let's start simple. Let's do a bill with just voter ID and bring it up and vote on it.
4: Well, I also think, I'm a little bit more cynical than you are, but I do think that they want illegal immigrants to be, and by the way, we're very pro immigration, but, you know, illegal immigrants, should not be voting, period. And that's probably a 90-10 issue. So but the Democrats also know that the illegal immigrants are likely to vote Democrat. I know that's a cynical view, but what do you have to say about that?
1: Well, you know, we know there were 6,000 illegal immigrants on the voter rolls in New Jersey, and several hundred of them voted. Yeah. And, you know, you might think
4: probably more than that, by the way.
1: That's what that was the confession. The other thing that was interesting is the governor said that was a glitch in the software, and they don't know how it happened. And the software provider said, no, they told us to do it. You know, they said, our clients said they want. So we don't even know whether that was intentional or not. But, you know, I think that the numbers overall are probably not huge, but we have a lot of close elections in this country, and even a relatively small number could turn the outcome. So we should tighten that up, and it would be helpful. And one thing that is in the current reconciliation bill, which hasn't passed yet, but sort of is stalled for other reasons, but we may see passed before the end of the year, is a grant program. I think it's a $10 billion grant program to states that want to do citizenship verification and voter ID. They can be rewarded for it with our federal tax dollars, which I don't love because I'm not sure this needs to be a spending issue. But that would, at least for the states that want to do it, give them sort of a legal basis for it to stand up in court. So I say, like, Arizona would be able to do it if that passes.
2: My last question to you, Phil Kirpin, has to do with, again, with the budget. And, you know, people are very legitimately concerned about the $40 trillion national debt and the fact that we're going to borrow another $2 trillion this year. It seems to happen under Democrats and Republicans. I've always liked the idea of pay-as-you-go budgeting. So, for example, President Trump wants this big supplemental, they call it a supplemental spending bill for more money for defense and the border, et cetera. Look, if they can make the case they need that money, I'm skeptical, but if they need to have another $90 to $100 billion, why not have a policy that says, okay, well, you got to find the savings somewhere else, like a business would do or a household, saying, you know, if you want more money for this, you have to spend money, less money on that. That's what a budget does. We never seem to do that in Washington.
1: Yeah, you know, we usually about half the time over the last few decades, we have some kind of budget caps in place, some sort of a system like what you're talking about. And when we have it in place, all we hear about are the complaints about they're cheating it, they're using tricks, the accounting gimmicks, and that's kind of all true.
2: But they do hold down.
1: But at least it does something. Yeah, yeah. And there have been some. There's a really good study that I guess he changed his name now, but Brian Riedel, now Jessica Riedel, did a really good study. They looked at exactly this. They looked at the overall spending increases when caps are in place versus when they're not. And there is a big difference. So even though they find ways to work around it and to cheat and use gimmicks and so forth, it's much better than what we have right now, which is nothing.
2: Yeah, we'd like to put a straitjacket on them, and this just puts handcuffs on their spending, but that's better than doing nothing. Phil Kirpin, thanks so much for joining. This is the More Money Show. Hope you're having a wonderful Labor Day weekend. We will be right back.
0: It's More Money with leading economist Steve Moore.
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1: Welcome back, folks. This is the More Money Show. I hope you're having a wonderful holiday weekend. I love the three-day weekends. So I hope you are having a great time as well and getting ready for the big fall season of everything from football to getting back to work to elections. It's going to be a busy, busy season for sure. I want to just end this hour by talking a little bit about our budget situation in Washington. I get so many emails and so many texts and so many calls about what is going on with our $40 trillion debt and what is going on with our $2 trillion deficit. It's an abomination for sure. It is not going to lead us to bankruptcy, but it is going to be, as I've said many times, like termites in our basement if we don't do something about it. And I want to point out something that was in our hotline this week, and I want to make sure also that all of you, you are obviously intelligent people. If you're listening to the More Money Show, you obviously care about our country if you're listening to the show, and you obviously care about your money. And so I want to explain that when it comes to our budget, it is not a catastrophe. It's bad news that we have no fiscal discipline in Washington. Everyone knows that, no matter what your ideology. But there are too many Republicans even who are saying, well, maybe we should raise taxes to eliminate the deficit. That is a bad, bad strategy. It will not work. It will hurt the economy. I believe it would actually make our situation worse. So let me give you some of these statistics that we've run in the hotline. Oh, incidentally, if you want to get the hotline, please just go to unleashprosperity.com. It's unleashprosperity.com. And then people what just tap on hotline. Yeah.
27: There's a subscribe button there, Steve, yep. And then you do have to confirm your email.
1: Right.
27: So definitely.
1: But it's free. It's free.
27: It's totally free.
1: Cost you nothing,
27: five
1: folks.
27: 5 mornings a week.
1: Connor works with me to put that together every morning, and so I want to make sure you are getting that. But I wanted to talk about what's going on with the budget for a minute because there's so many mythologies about our situation. So we are right now spending about $7 trillion a year. That is $2 trillion a year more than we were spending at the time of COVID. So what's happened, if you want to know what the real problem is, what they did when they shut down the government, which was one of the greatest mistakes our politicians have ever made, in my opinion, it was an outrageous abuse of power. But when they shut down all the businesses, the government had to step in and spend trillions and trillions of dollars. And they just passed it out. They sent checks to people. Wouldn't it be a wonderful thing if we could get rich by the government just sending checks out to people? And so then when COVID was over by mid-2021, what we should have done is just ratcheted the government back down to its $5 trillion level that it was before. But we never did that.
2: We never did. In other words, all the COVID spending became a permanent addition to our budget. And so we went from 5.7 to 7 trillion almost overnight, and then we never pulled back. And so the biggest thing to do that I've been recommending and other fiscal conservatives like my friend Ted Cruz is let's just take out all the additional spending we did during COVID, you know, because it's over. It's been over for 4 years. We, by the way, there's a little bit of a virus spreading right now, but it's nothing like COVID. And we could balance our budget. So it, let me put it very simply. It is the spending, stupid. It's the spending, blitz that's going on in Washington that continues day after day after day is what is putting us on a road to financial ruin. Now, let's move to the tax side. I was just looking up these numbers. They are incredible how much tax revenues have increased. In the last 12 months, the United States government has collected a record amount of tax revenues, a record amount. In fact, over the last 10 years, tax revenues have almost doubled. Think about that. They've almost doubled, and yet we have these politicians and these activist groups in Washington, the people who are the takers, not the makers, who are saying, just raise taxes even more. Raise tax on the rich people. They can afford it. Bill Gates, Warren Buffett, the founders of all the technology companies. Sorry, that's not going to do it. That is not going to solve the problem. It is likely to make it worse. Now, you've heard me say this before if you're a regular listener to the More Money Show, but excuse me, one of my favorite presidents of all time was Ronald Reagan, who used to say, you never give an alcoholic another drink. I mean, if you want to solve the alcoholism problem, you don't give them another drink. That's the same thing with Congress. Congress has an overspending problem. If you enable the spending by giving them more tax revenues, they're not going to use that money to reduce the deficit. They're not going to use that money to balance the budget. I've been doing this for 44 years, folks. They will never use this tax revenue. They will see this as an invitation from taxpayers to spend more money. So if you try to deal with this budget deficit by raising taxes on anybody, you know, and they're, oh, no, we're just going to tax Warren Buffett. That's what they've always said. Since they introduced the income tax back in around 1916, that was lying. Don't worry, this is just going to be the millionaire tax. And that's when a millionaire was basically a billionaire in today's years. And then, of course, they started taxing everyone. So don't fall into that trap. Please, please don't fall into that trap. We can get out of this financial crisis two ways. We can continue to do everything we can to grow the economy, put America back to work, which mostly Trump is doing. And the second thing we can do is just put the government on a diet. You know, put it on a diet and say, no, we're not going to. Why do we always have to give them more the next year than they got the year before? Why? Is there some kind of law of economics or nature or gravity that says government budgets always have to go up every year? You know, in the last 10 years, I've had a fluctuating income. I've had some good years and some bad years with income. And, you know, if I just keep spending during the bad years like I had a good year, then I would go bankrupt. And so that does not make any sense. If we can get this economy growing at 3-4%, which I believe we will, we'll start to reduce the debt. But do not raise taxes. We do not have a revenue problem. When your friends tell, oh, we should tax these people, that people, this person, that company, we already are collecting almost half of our income tax revenues from the top 1%. So they're already paying well more than their fair share. If you take more money out of them, these are the job creators, they create businesses, and you're going to see the economy falter if we do that. So that is my lesson for the day. Take it to heart, folks. For many of you, we will be back in a few minutes for the second hour of the More Money Show. If not, have a great weekend and get ready to get back to work, and let's make this country great.

0: Thanks for having me.
1: We got David Franson, the old faithful here. You're not old, but you've been on the show since the beginning.
2: It's kind of you to say. Thank you.
1: Yeah. And then we've got also Austin here. Austin, you're a veteran. You've been here. You've been in the business as long as I have.
3: Yes, sir. So just about.
1: Great to have you part of the team. Thanks for everyone being here. Today's show is simple. Okay. You have this summation of assets that you've put in your 401k. You've been saving. You've been buying the rental properties. You've been dealing with tenants, trash, toilets, and taxes, trying to get to a place where you can retire. That's the 30, 40, 50 year journey to at some point you can say, yes, I did it. And there's a problem. Once you end up at that doorstep, your Instagram feed, your Facebook feed, your TikTok reels, everything starts to flood you with invitations to buy someone's product. Today, we want to basically kill product pitches and talk about how retirement planning is supposed to be. And we're going to be hitting the four or five key areas of retirement planning: income, taxes, Social Security, healthcare, and legacy planning. That's, I mean, would you guys, is there anything we're missing? Like, that's kind of the pillars of retirement planning.
0: I'd say those are the major pillars.
1: Yeah, it doesn't get much more simple than that. So I want to share a story to set a tone for today. Okay. Years ago, I bought a car.
2: Oh.
1: But we have a bad tone on you know, car dealers. And, oh, you go there and they're car salespeople. Like, I kind of like them. You go to a Hyundai dealership, they're going to sell you a Hyundai. Like, there's no shock about that. You go to a Toyota dealership, they're going to sell you a Toyota. But what got me was when I went to a Mini Cooper dealership. I've always wanted a Mini Cooper, right? And I went to the Mini Cooper dealership and I wanted him to sell me a Mini Cooper. And he didn't. It was this weird conversation of, hey, can I drive it? He goes, sure. So he gets the keys. We test drive this car that I want. And I say, well, what do you think about this compared to that car? And he goes, well, you know, this is a good car, but that's also a good car. Just kind of depends on what you want. And then ask him a different question. Well, how does the horsepower compare? What should I started asking questions I thought I was supposed to ask. And he just kept giving these neutral responses. Well, you know, this one might burn a little bit more gas, but you get that because it's a little bit faster. This other car might be more economical. So if you're concerned about gas, that might be a better option. It just depends on what you want. And he kept going back to that just depends on what you want.
2: Yeah, that goes against a stereotypical like sales guy, right?
1: Yeah. Now let's bring that back to finances. Okay. Right. So Austin, without saying your background here, mm-hmm. when someone came to you, what came first? What were you trained on? The product first or the plan first?
3: Product, 100%.
1: What was that like?
3: Well, it was tough. I mean, you want to help the client, right? So, yeah, you know, the product can be helpful. So you're figuring, okay, based on what the client's sharing with me, how can I fit the product into their plan?
1: Yeah. It's the product first, plan around it.
3: You got it.
1: Now, Marcus, you were a CFP, certified financial planner. What was that experience like? Was there an overtone of, hey, do planning, but, or, I mean, I want to, you guys have different experiences. So put some color on the conversation here.
0: I think where I would contrast with Austin's experience is that typically in this space, I'm not given products to sell to people. It's planning first and forward. But one of the traps that you get into is sometimes a process can become a product. Some advisors might pitch Roth conversions as it's a process, but as a product, and that's how they hook you. Mm-hmm. So that's one of the things that working at Kedrick, I've come to realize and be more conscious of.
1: Yeah, there's no such thing as a perfect investment product or strategy. Don't sign up for your neighbor's plan. You want your own. That is core. So as we go through this, we're going to have a lot of fun poking holes in product pitches for income, product pitches for taxes, Social Security, healthcare, and so on, and really bring it back to this core framework. If you don't do this, you might be putting the cart before the horse. When it comes to retirement planning, it's very simple. You put your plan together first. Without a plan, without projections, you can't even explore your strategies. We have this thing called a retirement leaks analysis. How do you know where you're leaking money, where you're just giving extra money to the government? You're just giving extra money to healthcare premiums. You're just giving up extra money in all these different areas because you just didn't have a plan. You didn't have the guiding projections to then explore second, how do you get more out of your money? And once you get to that point, then you can start talking about which tools in the toolbox, investments or products, are appropriate for you. Let's talk income. Now, when we talk income, let me just get it out of the way. I hate the term fixed income. Hate it. What is fixed income really?
2: It's like a bond.
1: Yeah.

0: Oh,
1: what's a bond?
0: We work in the fixed income market.
1: Yeah.
0: Cool. Like, so you buy a bond, that's how you do income? Like, no.
1: Yeah.
0: But it's an asset class or dividends. I mean, how many people, you guys chime in, but yeah. Dividend is an income strategy. Is it really?
2: My question for you
0: yeah.
2: is, what would you call it? If you hate the term fixed income, just workshopping, what would you call it?
0: Yeah. Bond is debt payback coupons. That's it. It's debt payback. What's the difference of, let's say, a fixed income? So you buy a bond and you're getting a fixed payback schedule versus maybe a CD that's going at an interest rate. It's the same rate. It's a similar situation. What's the difference between a stock that you buy and it grows at 6 or 7% versus a stock that increases, the price increases by 2% and pays out 4%? It's the same thing. And this is what gets my goat is people buy these income products and legally they're called fixed income or dividend income. It's taxed as ordinary income. Or if you bought the right ones, you can get taxed as cap long term capital gains income, but I digress. But all these are products sold with the idea of income until it's not, until the bond defaults. I don't think the treasuries would do that, but you know, the other bonds that you're getting for a higher rate, or you've got the dividend paying stock that, oh, stopped paying when the pandemic hit or the markets crashed, things got tight. They got to protect the company. So they stopped paying you a dividend. People don't get this. There's two ways to grow your money: price appreciation, the increase of the value, just like a home increases with value, or you've got the cash flow part of it, like rent or a dividend or a coupon rate. It's not income planning. That's buying products and hoping that they'll keep paying you income, but you have elected to another entity to decide if you're going to get your income. That's kind of like saying, hey, employer, you guys would hate me for this if we did this here. We're going to pay you your salaries when we feel like it. Huh. But if the company's not doing well, we expect you to just exist to work here, but we're just going to cut that out.
3: Yeah, so, hope you weren't depending on it.
2: So the startup mindset.
0: Yeah.
1: Right.
0: Yeah, that's a whole... But, I mean, this is what retirees think of. I'm going to buy the income-focused products and hope that it works out. It's such a fallacy. It is such a fallacy. And then we'll add some other conversation to this. $1 million. I mean, honestly, do you guys think everyone needs $1 million to retire?
1: That may not be true. It sounds good.
0: Well, it's nice to have more money.
1: Yeah.
0: $1 million. There was a study done. Maybe you guys will find this fascinating. We haven't talked about it here yet. A study was done that said a millionaire, how much more money do you need to be comfortable? They said 2 million. Then they asked a bunch of 2 millionaires. They said, we're not there. We need 4 million. A bunch of 4 millionaires. How much do you need? 8 to 10 million. No one ever felt comfortable. But it's a simple conversation about how much do you have? How much do you need? Run the projections, find how to get more out of your money, and then you can dial into the right investments or products.
2: So Mike, do you think that's because people are concerned about retiring? Like they weren't comfortable. Is it lifestyle creep or is it just the concerns of retirement itself?
0: According to the Gallup report, I think it's because financial advisors are as trusted as used car salesmen and politicians. I think everyone is scared to get to sell something. That's why 80% of retirees are trying to self-manage because they don't want to get sold something they don't need. Because what does every steak dinner do? Sells you an annuity. What does every library workshop do? Sells you some tax strategy, like, or Social Security. The industry has turned into the idea that retirement is selling products to people and they're supposed to understand what investments or products are supposed to have. And it's all mislabeled. It's very confusing. I mean, before you became a CFP, before you had finance, did you understand the difference between income tax, standard deduction, and also the long-term capital gains brackets?
2: So I'm a little bit weird in that respect. I read a lot of personal finance books growing up.
0: Okay.
2: So I did.
0: So you did.
2: But I'm weird.
0: Did you? I didn't know it at all.
3: Absolutely not. No. I had no idea.
1: Me neither.
0: Not a chance.
3: Nope.
0: Right? So this is one of those things that it comes back to, don't buy a bunch of income products. It might be the wrong tool in your toolbox. There's more than one way to skin this cat, which is a really weird expression, but you've heard it before. Everyone's heard it before.
1: So what if you're listening right now and you're like, oh shoot, I already did. I bought all that stuff already. Now what?
0: Well, that's okay. I mean, you got a hammer. You might use it as you're building the house, but you might not use it at the beginning. I don't know how you would use a hammer in pouring cement for the foundation, but eventually you might use it. What I've noticed is most of the tools in your toolbox are used in different phases of your retirement.
3: Mike, that's a great point. I think that comes back to, yeah, there's no perfect investment, no perfect strategy, but oftentimes there's a place for them, right? It's finding the right tool at the right time, the right fit, the right dollars, the right context.
0: Yeah. And it's going back to, you worked 30 to 40 years of your life to get to this point. Do you really want to just blow it all on one product and hope it works out? Or do you want to be more strategic? I mean, I don't know how you guys are in your house, but I care about the electrical bill. I care about know, the heating bill,
3: the
0: cooling bill. I'm a dad. I'm watching that thermostat. It bugs me when both doors are wide open. It's 100 degrees outside.
1: Yep.
0: And the AC's running. I just see dollars walking out. Now, how much more impactful is it of all the dollars walking out because you didn't understand, not to your fault, that your income sequencing was set up as a product pitch and you're leaving tens, if not hundreds of thousands of dollars on the table? Last night, did a special tax workshop just for those. This is, I guess, Tuesday night, Wednesday night. Just for those who had $1 million or less. And there was about $200,000 to $300,000 of taxes that they might pay or might not pay, depending on their plan, the strategies that they would implement, and the times that they would implement them, and then the investments or products that they had to pick. And no, it wasn't buy an annuity, turn on income, and call it good, which is like the dumbest thing. Oh, how do you do your tax planning? I'm crapping on a little bit of the industry here. How do you do your tax planning? Well, you buy an annuity, turn on income, and that's what pays for your taxes, just like your paycheck. But don't retire until you've guaranteed your paycheck. Well, what if you didn't do that? What if you're 62 years old and you sequenced a couple of years of investments in a way that you're able to take income out, significantly lower your tax burden? And yes, for some people, even do IRA to Roth conversions and pay no taxes for a couple of years and drop your Affordable Care Act insurance because you're before 65. And then you got that guaranteed income stream starting at 65, because that's when that second or next phase of your retirement is. We're talking a ton of money that's leaking out of people's portfolio and they haven't a clue because they're working with an advisor pitching products and not starting plan first and strategy second. Any comments on that before?
1: I like that, the idea of different phases, right? Here's my pre-Medicare phase. Here's my post-Medicare phase. What do I do in each? What's the most efficient way, right?
0: Yeah. Too many people are delaying retirement because they don't know how to bridge the gap before Medicare.
1: Oh, yeah.
0: It's actually quite simple to do if you know where to look and how to structure the plan and the strategies that you're going to implement in different phases. And that's why we're so focused on the plan first, strategy seconds, and then let the tools in the toolbox self-select. Here's what we're going to do right now. It's Labor Day weekend. Happy Labor Day weekend, everyone. We're going to do a quick special here. If you text us right now, 913-363-1234, text us right now, the keyword radio. We will respond with a link that goes directly to this website, and you can type it in later if you want, retireontime.com/radio. On there, you'll be able to download my book for free, How to Retire on Time, and you'll get the audiobook. And you'll be able to request for free the retirement leaks analysis, only for those who are retired or within 5 years of your target retirement, because the analysis doesn't really do justice unless you're getting close to retirement. But if you are 5 years away from retirement or currently retired and you want to figure out how much money you might be burning unnecessarily because of the inefficiencies of your current plan, text right now, 913-363-1234. Won't cost you a dime. Here's how it works. 30-minute call. We're going to gather some basic information from you because we got to run the analysis. And we need context here. What do you want your money to do for you? Once we have that context, once we have some basic numbers, then we'll run the analysis, schedule a 60-minute Zoom call, or you can come to our offices here in Corporate Woods, do it in person, happy either way, and we will show you all of the different ways. I mean, we're talking 60 risks you may not know exist. We're talking over 30 different ways that you could be leaking money unnecessarily.
2: That sounds like a great opportunity. And Mike, I remember earlier we were talking about, just to reference your point about how sequencing is super important, that two retirees can earn the exact same average return, but one can run out of money. Can,
0: yeah.
2: You want to explain that a little bit?
0: Yeah, the reality is we don't want to gloss over this idea of over 20 years, you know, you put the assets in the market, it should work. Every year it's different. So if the markets go up, you're fine. If the markets go down, what are you going to do? That is a massive leak that a lot of people have no idea. And according to the CAPE ratio, and I don't expect people to understand what that is, it's basically a way to measure the market. The next 10 years could be flat, as in maybe like a 3% total return. That destroys retirements. We saw this in 2000 to 2010. We saw this 65 for over 10 years. We saw this 1929 for over 10 years. We saw this 1906 for over 10 years. It's on the doorstep based on the research. These leaks aren't just tax leaks. They're inefficiencies on strategies. It's overexposing yourself to risk. It's the ignorance is bliss until reality sets in. So we want to make sure that you have the right strategies in the right place. Text us right now, 913-363-1234. 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Request your leaks analysis. Doesn't cost you a dime to explore all the different ways you could potentially get more out of your money, lower risk, and for some people, maybe even increase your income. It's not magic. It's deliberate, detailed sequencing of strategies to help you have a better plan. Dare I say, create a plan that's designed to last longer than you. I'm Michael Decker here with my panel of Marcus Austin and David from Kedrick Wealth. You're listening to How to Retire on Time. As a quick aside, if the time's not right for you, that's okay. You can go to retireontime.com, download the book, How to Retire on Time, if you're getting close, and attend our live classes. I've got a live class this Wednesday at 6:30 Central Time, Kansas City time. We'll all be touching on the will I outlive my money? It's the longevity conversation. It's the do I have enough conversation? It's the how do I handle a flat market cycle conversation? You can attend the class for free. Just get subscribe, go to the classes section. You can RSVP right there. It doesn't cost you a dime to join us live as we explain longevity, cash flow, income, all of the above for retirement planning. Go there, RSVP today. And we'll see you Wednesday night. All right, guys, let's talk taxes. So here's the deal. Most people have been told the idea that, hey, let's gather money, put in your 401k, defer taxes. Taxes will likely be less in retirement. And then that didn't happen. And now people have their 500k, their $1 million, their $5 million in their 401k with this massive looming IOU to the government. I mean, you think it's annoying to say, hey, I have this mortgage. I'm going to pay off the mortgage before I retire. Mm. This debt, this IRA debt is even bigger. And it's almost like people either panic and make some horrible choices, or it just, they just kick this can down the road until they're like 70 years old. And then they're going, oh shoot, I wish I had done something sooner. And I'm not saying they should have just done IRA to Roth conversions. I'm saying they realize they should have done something sooner or different. What have you all seen in your experience with these kinds of tax problems in retirement?
1: Well, why did we think taxes, why is that idea out there that the taxes are going to get lower later?
0: Because in the 80s, when the 401k became more popular, taxes were kind of a problem. And then you had interest rates, which were super high. Inflation was kind of an issue. And so the idea was, well, hey, we'll fix these issues. The AI bubble, or not the AI bubble, Freudian slip there. The dot-com bubble was growing exponentially. So it's like you could defer taxes, grow your assets, and taxes should be less in the future. We were kind of paying our debt. I mean, in 1999, 2000, Bill Clinton and Newt Gingrich balanced the deficit. So if there's better government spending, which is translation, less government spending, then it should be easier to handle the tax bill. And then that didn't happen. So that it's multi-layered on some of those issues.
3: Yeah. And I'll add in, I think a lot of people too, you know, just maybe by default, maybe hearing some other voices, think that I'll live on less in retirement, right? Kids are out of the house. Maybe that mortgage is paid off, right? Maybe there's one less thing to deal with, but I don't see that. Do you guys see that? I feel like, decade of doing this, people want to live on the same or more.
0: The buckets.
3: They want to enjoy retirement.
0: The bucket lists are getting bigger. Mm-hmm. The items on the list are getting more extravagant. The upkeep, I'm going to talk to all the females out here. They're wanting to spend more money on healthcare, cosmetics, and so on. I mean, Botox is now a casual thing of just keeping up with appearances. It's not wrong, But these are, there's additional costs, your cell phone costs, the more subscriptions you have, the pressure or wanting to dote on grandkids. Like the societal interest on how to spend your money is shifting because also retirees, at least a lot of them, have more money to do stuff with.
3: Yep. Spending's not going down. I just don't see it.
0: And that's okay. Your money is supposed to serve you.
3: Yeah, it shouldn't, right? Like you talked about earlier, we worked for decades to get to this point. Why live on less?
0: Yeah.
3: Right? Unless you have to.
0: Yeah.
3: But why choose to?
0: But I think the biggest issue isn't that taxes went up or down. It's understanding how to navigate it. So y'all remember before Trump got reelected and taxes were going to go up? And it was like the thing on everyone's marketing, all the financial advisors inviting you to those steak dinners. Tax bill's going to go up. Are you going to pay more? And it was just fear-based, blah, blah, blah. Let's go, go, go, go, go. And then it didn't happen. And now everyone's strategies started to shift and say, maybe we didn't need to do that $1 million IRA to Roth conversion last year because taxes didn't go up.
2: I can add that I've personally seen a client decide against advice that they wanted to do $2 million in IRA to Roth conversions.
0: Oh my gosh.
2: Just because they were that scared. They were really driven by fear. And that's never a good place to be in.
0: Fear's not a plan. Follow systems, not sentiment. I mean, in the calculations we did last night, the couple was going to spend $350,000 in taxes. When if they just created a different system, they would have spent like $30,000-$40,000 in taxes. That's a drastic difference just by creating a system. And if I'm to kind of connect the dots here a little bit, you know what affects your taxes? Your income. You know what affects your income planning? The tax consequences. You know what your healthcare is dependent on? How much income you take, which then directly affects your healthcare, especially if you're before 65. Oh, and if you file for Social Security too early or too late, that either puts more pressure on your portfolio or takes less pressure off the portfolio. But then that gets in the way of your IRA to Roth conversions if you even should do that. I mean, the layers that are here.
3: It's all connected.
0: It's all connected. And if you move one thing, make one adjustment, it affects all of those other areas, your income planning, your tax planning, your Social Security planning, your healthcare planning, even your legacy planning. It's a balancing act, and it's almost near impossible to get right unless you know the right questions to ask in the right sequence.
2: So, Mike, what you're saying is it can be a little circular. You can go from one thing to the other, income to taxes, back to income and planning it all. Where is your recommended first start?
0: Ask people, what's the purpose of your money? What do you really, because if your purpose for your money is maximum legacy, then hear me out. This is a little crazy, but I'm going to go to an extreme just to prove a point. Let's say you've got a pension and Social Security and you can't even spend all of that. And you've got $2 million in an IRA and you're 70 years old. You're going to run into some RMD issues. But if your purpose is to grow that thing as much as you can, you don't have longevity, and you've got five kids, all have lower income. What's the rush? You're already in a higher tax bracket than your kids. So if you're doing IRA to Roth conversions, you're putting into a Roth when they could get it and spend it down and get more bang for the buck. Also, if you do have an RMD, whatever. I'm not saying whatever cavalier. What I'm saying is whatever, because you can just take it, pay the RMD, pay the taxes, put it in your brokerage account. It's a taxable account, but it's in growth. You never touch it. Your kids get that step up in basis. So they don't pay taxes on that anyway. So what's the purpose of the money? For other people, it's max income. Okay, that's a completely different situation. For some people, I want to give each kid $1 million. I want to give each kid $100,000. That right there drastically changes the plan's projections and the seasonality of the strategies that you may or may not want to implement. And the problem is, and I'm going to poke fun at all the insurance agents for a second, and I'm going to poke fun at all the security guys for the second, you know, the two industries here. The problem is people will say, well, hey, don't you want to leave a max legacy, right? Buy the largest life insurance possible so that you can have a death benefit taken care of. Check that off the list. Well, did you really need to buy the life insurance? Did you need the death benefit? Did you need it for tax purposes? Maybe you did. Maybe you didn't. Go ahead.
2: So to sum up, it kind of sounds like the biggest factor in your money and your income planning and your tax planning is intentionality.
0: It's the purpose. Yeah, absolutely the purpose. And if you can't define the purpose, it might be too soon to do your retirement plan. We just went through an exercise with a wonderful couple, had a windfall of money, and they came into the office saying, we want to buy real estate. We want to buy this investment. I said, pump the brakes. Where's this money going to go to? What's the purpose of it? And they said, we want to do good. I said, great. Can you define that for me? Take a week, couple of extra date nights, define the purpose. Because the last thing you want to do is put it into illiquid assets that might create other tax issues that you didn't want, or maybe you did want it so you could do other things with the other parts of your money. It's not about a pile of money that's supposed to do one thing. It's about being very intentional with the purpose of your money. And that's, again, going back to the leaks analysis. If your goal is, I'm going to wing this analogy for a second. Anyone, do you guys run long distance?
3: Used to.
2: Not if I can help it.
1: Those 2 miles count as long distance.
0: I guess it's subjective. So when you're going the distance, right? You're long distance. Mm-hmm. When you start out of the gate and you sprint, right? Mm-hmm. And most people will make this mistake as they're a novice getting into it. You completely burn the rest of your experience. But if you understand the terrain and how to pace yourself, when to speed up, when it's flat or going down, when to save energy for them, when the trails are going to go up, when to rehydrate yourself, when to get those little goo packets and get a little bit more energy. That's what we're talking about here. But we need to know your journey. Is this an easy journey for your income? That's less pressure on the portfolio. Is this a max pressure on the portfolio? Because you want max income. That's an uphill climb. I'm thinking of several runs. Like there's one in Utah called Puke Hill. Why? Because almost no one can run up it. If you're a mountain biker, you'll know the crest. There's this moment where you're going on the Wasatch Fronts, the top of the Utah mountains, and you're mountain biking. There's cliffs on both sides. But to get there, you've got to do this massive climb. And almost everyone walks their bike up because they go too aggressively too soon. And when they get there, they have nothing left in the tank and they got to walk up it, right? If you can't assign your purpose to your money or the various missions, it's really hard to not have all these leaks where you're exerting extra energy at the wrong time. It's where you're spending down your assets in the wrong ways. You got to have the purpose. Where is it supposed to go and how is it supposed to get there? So, and there's a couple of other things too. I mean, you guys know the tax torpedo. That's a classic blind spot. So let's just for fun, David, yeah. I don't know why I looked at you, but I did. The tax torpedo. Okay. So if you make a certain amount, you don't pay 85% of your Social Security on taxes. It's a provisional tax calculation. It's different. But for people that have a certain amount of income that they're coming in, not all of their Social Security is getting taxed. Portion of it would be 50%, portion zero, portion 85%. Not that bad. But if you're turning on Social Security early, which is getting in the way of your ordinary income, and you're doing IRA to Roth conversions, not only are you doing, you're paying a higher tax on those conversions, but you're forcing your Social Security to get taxed more as well. So it's like every dollar that you're getting taxed on, you're actually getting taxed on $1.85, because the tax torpedo is pulling more money into a taxable situation. And again, this goes back to, and we'll talk about Social Security in a moment, but your income planning affects your tax planning. Your tax planning affects the Social Security planning. And you start with the plan first, the product second, or I'm sorry, the plan first, the strategy second, the product should be third. Has to be that way.
1: Yeah, that product should fit the strategy, right?
0: Yeah, you want to build a house, what do you start with?
1: Well, you better build on a good solid foundation.
0: Yeah, you did a youth activity this summer. What'd you start with the planning? Did you say, yeah, we're going to buy a bunch of s'mores and that was it?
1: Yeah, that's right. I'm sure the boys would have, that's how they would have planned it. Like just food was the only consideration. Yeah. But no, we had to decide, like, what is it we want to do?
0: What's the moral? What's the purpose? The lesson?
1: What do we want to do? And so depending on how we answer that question, that could lead us to, then that narrows it down to this part of the state of Missouri that we go to, because that activity is in there. So you have to just step by step, like whittle it down to until you get to the final plan.
3: And hope that s'mores are there.
1: Yeah. S'mores will be there.
0: It's easy to buy s'mores anywhere.
1: Yeah.
0: But that's not the reason.
2: Well, hold on. just want to be sure, we were talking about intentionality and choosing what we want, right? So I'm choosing from the get-go to get those s'mores.
0: Yeah, but you could have, I've had s'mores. So when I was a Boy Scout years ago, it was very intentional. We had very involved leaders. And I remember as a kid going up Stevens Pass. No one here knows what that is, but it's the popular ski resort. In February, when there's many feet of snow and it's like 20 degrees outside and it's Friday night, we're out of school. We drive up to the ski pass. We hike up the ski pass and then we dig into the snow and build a snow cave. At like 14, 15 years old, we're doing this. Yeah. What was the intentionality? One, we wanted to do hard things. Two, we wanted to experience no one else would have. Three, we wanted to prove that we could exist in the snow. You know, Boy Scouts all about survivability and all that. We wanted to be very durable. So if the world came to an end and I was on the side of a ski slope, I could survive.
1: Yeah.
0: And so we would build these habitats. We would then go in them and we get like 50 degrees in the snow cave, which is actually quite comfortable with, you know, a nice sleeping bag and all of that in the middle of winter. And we were very comfortable. We learned how to do that. That's a very mission focused, intentional experience. And yeah, the true story. One time I built the snow cave, then I built a little barbecue section and I smoked ribs on the side of a ski resort. We had baby back ribs. Doing snow cave campouts and s'mores, always s'mores.
2: So that's why you moved to Kansas City.
0: Yeah, I do miss the mountains, but no, we moved here for many reasons. But it comes back to intentionality. And to bring this back in, a lot of people have a lump of money. They maybe haven't spent enough time of what they want the money to do for them. It's really hard to put a plan together when we say, what do you want your retirement to look like? And they say, I want $8,000 of income. Okay, why? Do you want to travel? Do we need to increase that for the first 5 years? So you have a travel fund. We're front loading your travel years and then we pull back to the casual years. Do we not want to do that? That's going to then affect the strategy we want to implement, the pressure on the portfolio. You can do a 8%, 9%, 10% withdrawal for a couple of years if you want to, as long as you structure the plan and the strategies correctly. And then you pull back drastically after that. That's fine, right? Or maybe you don't. Everyone has different seasons, different missions, different objectives. But if you can't define what you want to do and you don't know roughly how much this is going to cost, what you're doing is just saying, I'm going to leave work into something. It's ambiguous. And you increase your probability of sadness, loneliness, and depression. And you don't want to be sad, lonely, and depressed in retirement. You want to retire into something and you need to be able to structure the financial side so that you're able to accomplish those missions in an efficient way.
2: I definitely agree with that. And some of the hardest conversations, just to kind of go back, because we've talked about lessening taxes, making sure that we're making those right decisions. And then there are times that it's the opposite. It's not about the least amount of tax we can pay. And some of the hardest conversations I've had are those conversations, convincing somebody that it is okay to pay a little more in taxes right now. Mm-hmm. Mike, have you had those conversations too? Have you had that experience?
0: Oh, yeah. Yeah. It's, why am I doing this? Why am I? And I mean, it's the foresight. So today it stinks, but it's going to be a lot easier for tomorrow. And let me just do one other tax leak that's extremely common that's often missed. That's the widow tax. So you might think that you're paying more in taxes today, but if you're married and one of your spouses passes, oh, you'd be glad that you did some conversions, that you did some planning on how to drain certain assets first and leave other ones for later. Because the single tax bracket's unforgiving, especially if you're already used to more income. And when a spouse passes, your income doesn't typically go down that much. And so you might be paying more now, but if you compare what you're paying now, like an effective tax rate, to what it could be as a single individual, oh, you're grateful that you addressed that potential leak before it was not a leak, but a burst pipe draining your money unnecessarily because the foresight wasn't there. It wasn't a plan first. You want to do the plan first, strategy second, and then figure out those products later.
3: Yeah, I love this topic. So I don't know if I share with you guys, my degree's in accounting. This goes against what every accountant's going to tell you is, how do I pay less tax today? Less tax today.
0: Yeah.
3: Right? And it sounds good.
0: Put the blinders on. Don't look in the future. Look at what happens.
3: That's right. Let's look at the math today. Where's those deductions, right? Where can we save some money? And I'll tell you, I mean, you already nailed it. There's so many scenarios where it makes sense to bite that bullet, pay the tax now. We know where it is. We know the tax rate. We know the brackets, right? We can control it. Bite the bullet now. It can make a lot of sense.
0: Only when it makes sense. Don't do your neighbor's plan. You need to look at your plan.
3: Absolutely.
0: And
3: your facts, and your circumstances.
0: Because you brought up that. Here's one fun fact. There's a lot of times where someone's 2 years away from retirement, and I tell them to purposely sell a number of their brokerage funds, their ETFs, sell them, put them in cash for a month, and then buy back in or make a shift in their portfolio to reset their basis. Why? Because they're paying 15% on the gains regardless. Okay. They're already working, so it's not going to help them. But when they retire, then there's a form that we file to then, if they're 65 or older, you know, to get them out of the IRMA issue. But if they're 65 or younger, resetting their basis allows us to not only save on income tax, capital gains tax in the 0% bracket, maximizing the standard deduction in IRA Roth conversions, but also get rid of your healthcare Affordable Care Act expenses. So paying a tax that's the same tax this year, next year, or the year after to open up 2, 3, 4 additional layers of savings. That's planning.
3: Yeah, love that.
0: And if you want to explore stuff like this, here's what you're going to do. Text right now, radio to 913-363-1234 to request the retirement leaks analysis. Doesn't cost you a dime. It's real simple. You're going to schedule a call. We're going to spend 30 minutes on the phone asking you a bunch of questions about your retirement and roughly what you've got going on. So we can run your analysis 60 minutes on Zoom or in person here at Corporate Woods in our offices. The purpose of the analysis is to show you the 60 different risks that you might not know exist in retirement. We're going to show you 20, 30, 40 different leaks that you could be exposed to in retirement. And we want to raise your awareness of these so that you're not just stuck with some person with blind hope saying, well, put it in the market, we'll grow your assets, and that should solve all of your issues. It's unnecessary. There's more to retirement planning than most people realize. And unless you text right now, 913-363-1234, keyword radio, or go to retireontime.com/radio, you might never know how much less you could pay the government in taxes. You might not know how much less you could pay in healthcare premiums or how to lower your IRMA costs. 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Labor Day right now, it's a great time to get these ducks in order, especially as we're going to enter into the holiday season. This prepares you to have those important conversations about what about 2027? 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I'm Michael Decker, author of the book, How to Retire on Time. Join with Marcus, David, and Austin here from Kedrick Wealth, having a great time, really addressing income, taxes, and soon to be Social Security here. These are the product pitches that people give you to sell what they want to sell you, and they put a plan around it. That's backwards. You want to plan first, explore the strategy second, plan about income, plan about taxes, plan about Social Security, plan about healthcare, plan about legacy. What's the mission? What's the goal? Then how do you accomplish that goal in a more efficient way so that the right tools, investments, and products make themselves known to you by the end of it? Here's a fun tip for everyone listening right now. If you're someone that just popped into the car, heading out real quick, and then you got a short drive, it's worth its weight in gold. If someone talks to you about products at the beginning of that conversation, walk out. It's wrong.
1: Bold move.
0: Just walk out. Drop that mic. If they start with products, it doesn't make the product wrong. It's the order is wrong. And I want to dive into that because Social Security is a classic example. One of the key reasons why people offer free Social Security optimization reports is to sell you more guaranteed income for life. Doesn't make annuities wrong. doesn't make them right either. It's, hey, here's how much you can get. Maybe you should file at 70 years old. Great. Now that we've talked about that, it looks like you need an extra $10,000, $20,000, $30,000, $40,000 to really shore this up. So here's a guaranteed income for life product. You don't want to give up your paycheck until you've guaranteed your income in retirement, right? What a manipulative thing to say. But that's kind of it. Then Social Security in a vacuum is an inappropriate optimization. Social Security with a product pitch is not optimization. It's just lining up. I mean, Social Security by definition is an annuity. A pension by definition is an annuity. And so an annuity fits in that isolated conversation that happens in a vacuum.
1: And when we say this, those pensions and Social Security is an annuity, that's because it's a structured payout. Is that the
0: structured payment? Yeah. That's it.
1: Yeah, it's interesting to think of it in that way, but I mean, you're right.
0: I mean, your rental income is technically an annuity. It's a structured payment. Mm. Your salary is a structured payment.
1: Oh, yeah.
2: One of the things that we could talk about, too, is that in a lot of ways, retirement itself is an annuity. It is a structured payment, as in you will have to pay for it every year.
0: Yeah. You know what Netflix is? It's an annuity to a company.
3: Oh, stop it.
0: Apple TV. Amazon Prime.
1: Yeah.
0: These are all structured payments for a service. 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So let's sober that up real quick, just for fun. 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
3: And you can bet he's counting it.
0: $2 million, $20,000 a year. If we did the math and you did the 4% rule, which is a product pitch, so a diversified portfolio and you take out 4% and you should be fine, one out of every $5 is going to your advisor. I know it might be funny to say we're advisors too, but we just do it differently. We do one-time plans and teach you how to fish so that the plan is supposed to replace the advisor, and there's other options too to help you along the way if you want it. But I mean, if you want to have fun with talking about annuities, structured payments, there's a lot of structured payments out there. Your mortgage, you know, the amortization schedule sounds a lot like the annuitization schedule.
1: It's a hard word to say too, so kudos.
0: Yeah, thank you. So here's the point, okay? Social Security, whether it's great or not, whether you get your money out of it or not, like, we can't change those things. We want to control what we can control. Whether you want an annuity or not, you get to decide that kind of stuff. But the main point here is Social Security by itself in a vacuum is an incomplete optimization report, because what it ignores is the sequencing of the withdrawals from your portfolio, the potential RMD issue or non-RMD issue, the date you want to retire, and if you retire before you file for Social Security, that could be additional pressure on the portfolio. And what people miss is they'll say things like, well, I want to retire at 62 years old, so I'll just turn on Social Security at 62 years old at an accelerated reduction. That's a crappy situation.
3: Yeah, and I see the opposite sometimes too. Oh, I'm going to turn it on at 70, right? Because I want to maximize the income.
0: And
3: right?
0: Retire at 60 years old and take 6, 7, 8% portfolio withdrawals because Dave Ramsey said you could.
3: Mm. Sure. Sounds nice.
0: Sounds nice until it doesn't work. And you want to roll the dice? I mean, really, that's, if you don't touch your money over 20 years, then yeah, you've got an investment time horizon. If you need to touch your money, you better hope the market, something you cannot control, works out in your favor. That's that pressure on the portfolio, is it worth it? And as a general rule of Social Security, 62, 63 years old, you're taking it at an accelerated reduction of benefits. 64 is where it's kind of the best starting place for a reasonable reduction of benefits, still a reduction of benefits. 65, maybe you do that because Medicare starts. 67, full retirement age. 70 years old because you want the maximum benefit for you or the surviving spouse. Right there, multiple layers of different conversations about how much pressure are you willing to put in your portfolio. And if you've laddered out the pressure in fixed income, not, you know, actually income, but like, you know, laddered CDs, laddered bonds, that takes a lot of pressure off the portfolio. Now you have less market risk. Do you see how Social Security is actually the third, fourth, or fifth part of a proper planning conversation? It's not the first, but it's the one they don't really know. So they want to start with that one.
2: Right. I would add that my word of advice to people who are speaking to somebody about Social Security optimization, there's some quotes on that. If the first question they ask you, first or second question they ask you, isn't a question about what you value in retirement, they're doing it wrong. It's not just numbers. There is an emotional component to it as well.
0: Yeah.
2: Because for most people, they're just going to say by numbers, 70. You know, there's a break-even point if you live out to be 85. But it really comes back to what do you value? What makes you feel better about it? There is that part too.
0: Yeah. It's context is king in retirement planning, and trying to isolate the different aspects in a vacuum. That's where people end up spending more in taxes, more in healthcare, or just have inefficiencies in their plan, more too much pressure in the portfolio. The sequence was wrong, and now they're accentuating or locking in losses. I mean, this is the kind of stuff that has to be done. This is why we're really inviting people right now to take us up on that leak analysis. So here's what we'll do. For everyone listening right now, Labor Day weekend, we're going to throw in the leak analysis, we'll have a Social Security element to you. Just make sure that's part of the conversation, that 30-minute call when you schedule. Just say, I'm really interested in Social Security, the optimization in the leak analysis, and how it affects all of the other parts of the plan. If that's you, if you're curious how to potentially get more out of your money and Social Security with the over more comprehensive perspective and not the isolated just get as much out of Social 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So we can then run that analysis for you. It's a beautiful 20 plus page deliverable document analysis results that you get to walk home with no strings attached. 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All right, everyone that's just tuning in, this is howtoretireontime.com to get more information. Sorry about that. I'm so passionate about this because yeah. I'm the one that runs these plans and you guys too do this where you're like, oh my gosh, we could have saved you $50,000 last year. Oh my gosh, we could have lowered your taxes here for $30,000 for the next 3 years had you just retired correctly. But someone sold you a product. Someone did a Social Security optimization report, and then they called it a plan. We don't want to jump over dimes to pick up pennies. We don't want to put the cart before the horse. So the show is called How to Retire on Time, named after my book, How to Retire on Time, which you can get for free by going to retireontime.com. Download the book, join our workshops. We got a special workshop on Wednesday at 6:30 Central Time PM, where we're going to be talking about longevity risk, income planning, sequence risk, and so on. Will you outlive your money? I don't know. 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All right, let's go to healthcare, guys. Healthcare, two sections, pre-65, after 65. Let me ask each of you a question. You don't have to answer if you don't want to, but how much is a year of your life worth? Have you ever thought about putting a dollar amount to that?
2: $3 billion.
0: Mm. You're expensive. Yeah. I'm glad I don't have to pay that salary. But I mean, it's an existential question. And the reason why I think it really hits home is because if you hate your job, why are you working if you could afford to retire? Maybe you hate your job and you just didn't look at the numbers. You didn't do a retirement leaks analysis. You didn't have context. You're just kind of fear-based. Oh, I don't have $1 million yet. Or oh, I don't have $2 million yet. I need that to be able to retire. You've created this idea without verifying it. And then you say, well, I don't want to pay for healthcare, so I'm going to keep working full time in a miserable job that you don't want to do because you're trying to avoid a bill that you could afford.
1: Hmm. That recipe doesn't make sense to my ears. I don't know.
0: It's a lack of context. Mm-hmm. And it happens every day. I'm willing to bet most people listening to this show either fall into this category or know someone that falls into this category.
1: Yeah.
0: Because, Affordable Care Act, those subsidies went away. No, they didn't go away. The accelerated subsidies went away. But if you understand, especially the last 2-3 years of your retirement, where to fund your savings, which might mean you stop putting it into the 401k. I know that sounds contradictory.
1: Yeah, we've been preached to like forever, like, max out your 401k.
0: Max out your match. Yeah. Free money.
1: Yes, right.
0: Yeah. What if, you know, the 401k, you put the money in there, defer your income taxes so that it can grow tax-free and then you're paying income tax later. Well, what if you did pay the taxes today and you were in a reasonable income level so that you could put it into something that would grow? And then when you realize the gains, that's the fancy way of selling the asset, you avoided capital gains tax because you structured this correctly. And because you avoided long-term capital gains tax, which is about 98,000 of long-term capital gains you can realize and pay zero taxes, that you also peppered in that Affordable Care Act insurance for basically free because the government doesn't like to tax the poor. And if you look like you're poor in your tax return, they think you're poor.
1: Mm.
0: That's a cool situation. And then you've got, you know, $30,000+ in the standard deduction. What if you did 30,000 IRA to Roth conversions, took the rest of your income from your brokerage account because you saved in the correct buckets? You're not paying any taxes. You're doing free IRA to Roth conversions, and you got a massive bill taken off of your Affordable Care Act insurance. I'm curious, not to call either of you out here, but did anyone ever talk to you in your previous firms, your previous experience about structuring stuff like this? I'm willing to bet, maybe Marcus, you, because you had the CFP, you have a different background, but you know, Austin, you are like my background.
3: Mm-hmm.
0: This is what we do. Don't ask questions.
3: Oh yeah. Yeah. This was not talked about. This is, I mean, completely off the table. You know, every once in a while I'd come up and we'd scramble to give answers of advice, but yeah, it wasn't talked about.
0: It's not normal in the industry because, we can't give tax advice.
3: Mm-hmm. Or we don't sell Medicare supplements, right? Like there's no revenue there. Why are we can't do it.
0: But you don't need to sell Medicare supplements or Affordable Care Act insurance to understand how it's taxed. But it's like it's weird avoidance of, I don't want to learn that, so let me sell you the product.
3: Mm-hmm.
0: I don't know. What do you think, Marcus?
2: I've been very fortunate that I have had those conversations. But honestly, if whoever you're talking to about money is not having that conversation with you, then you should walk out, because that's what I would have done. If I was in a job that wouldn't let me have those conversations, that if we were, like Austin said, scrambling, that to me is crazy. In good consciousness, I would have to leave.
0: I struggled for a long time with doctors when I couldn't ask them for nutritional advice. Now, the guy I go to, it's a joke once a year, we talk, but we do talk about nutrition. I bring my results to him. He goes, you might want to, like, he's holistic. He can talk nutrition. He's not a nutritionist. He's not a dietitian, but he's a medical doctor, really smart guy. He's got no filter, which I love about him. But we talk about the diet. We talk about the exercise. We talk about my results, and it's a holistic conversation. And I love how the medical industry is moving in that direction. The financial services space, I don't know if it wants to move in that direction, to have a conversation about investments and insurance and healthcare, which healthcare is insurance, but there are very different types of insurance, right? And then you've got the tax side of it. And then you've got the legacy side. It's like, I want to stay in my lane. Don't ask me about those other things. That's like, I know we're out of time, but this is why we want to invite everyone for the last minute of the show. Text us, 913-363-1234, keyword radio. 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I'm Michael Decker here with Marcus Austin and David from Kedrick Wealth. Thanks for joining us on the show today. We'll be back next same time, same place next week. Go to retireontime.com, download the book, How to Retire on Time Today. And the purpose of that is to learn more about the correct sequence on how to put together a retirement plan. And that's plan first, not products. Plan first, strategy second. How do you get more out of your money so that in the end, the products, the investments, what goes into your portfolio will naturally self-select so that you're able to get a plan that's designed to last longer than you and that's right for you, not your neighbor. Have a great Labor Day weekend, everyone. We'll see you next week.
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7: Prosecutors must decide what's next. I'm Carmen Roberts, Fox News. After yesterday's mistrial in the Lindsay Clancy murder case for killing her three young children, prosecutors in Massachusetts are weighing what to do now. One option is retrying Clancy on the same charges before a different jury.
8: But if prosecutors decide to lower the charges, there could be a bench trial where the judge, rather than a jury, delivers the verdict. There could also be some kind of plea agreement that includes psychiatric commitment. And lastly, the charges could be dismissed entirely. So the trial included 5 weeks of testimony and about 40 hours of deliberations over 6.5 days. Clancy does not deny killing her three children back in 2023, but her attorneys argued during the trial that she had been suffering from postpartum psychosis. On the other hand, prosecutors say she acted deliberately and planned the killings.
7: Fox says CB Cotton. CENTCOM confirms U.S. forces launched strikes against Iranian oil tankers after Iran launched several rounds of missiles at American warships.
9: According to CENTCOM, after the IRGC fired two Navy warships, U.S. troops took aim, striking three Iranian crude oil tankers, with one of them located off the coast of Karg Island. That's near Iran's key oil exports. Iran's top joint military command today claiming it could retaliate further.
7: Fox's Alex Hogan reporting from the White House, and CENTCOM says no American personnel were injured. President of Russia, Vladimir Putin, met with U.S. envoys Steve Witkoff and Jared Kushner at the Kremlin today for talks on ways to revive the stalled push to end the Russia-Ukraine war. And the envoys' visit came as both sides escalated aerial attacks, and the two envoys will travel to Ukraine tomorrow to meet with President Zelensky in Kyiv. 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
7: Hawaii is preparing for Hurricane Lowell as the governor declares a state of emergency ahead of that powerful Category 4 storm. Fox Weather's Mike Seidel has more from Hawaii.
14: and it's moving west at 7. Winds now 150 miles an hour. So it's a high-end Cat 4 hurricane, not expected to become another Cat 5 again like yesterday. That's really not the issue. But it's going to make a right turn starting tonight and Sunday. And when it makes that right turn, it comes north. We're fairly confident that this area is not going to take a direct hit from this hurricane as it goes by Monday night and Tuesday morning as a Category 3, still a major hurricane. But we'll be close enough at that point, about 200 miles to the east of the hurricane, low, that will have strong gusty winds, may have some minor wind damage, plenty of rainfall, especially on those windward slopes and the mountaintops here. And over on the Big Island, we could see 10 plus inches of rain. Here in the lower spots here at the beaches, 4 to 6 inches of rain, the gusty winds.
7: And influencers disrupting play at the U.S. Open, and now their behavior has consequences. Fox's Max.

0: Is Kansas City, Missouri. Here's what's going on around town.
1: I love the city market on a Saturday. Farmers Market runs from 9 until 3. Renfest opens up today. It's from 10 a.m. till 7 p.m. Irish Fest at Crown Center is 11 a.m. to 11 p.m. Santa Caligan Days on the Square in Independence is 10 a.m. to 10 p.m. And it's the Royals and the Blue Jays again out at the K. First pitch tonight is at 6:10 p.m.
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5: 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I am your host, Steve Summers. Before we jump in today, let me take a step back because I remember this conversation like it was yesterday. I was talking to Dr. Neil Levin just a few years ago, and I asked him, I said, Dr. Levin, if you were stuck on a desert island, what key nutrients would you take? Because, you know, it's confusing for us. There are so many vitamins out there. What is the most important one? If you're like me, I don't want to take 10 to 20 pills a day. I just don't. So anyway, Dr. Levin said, Steve, we're working on this. A few years went by, and folks, here we are today. And on the show to talk with us about that, Dr. Neil Levin is here. He's a chiropractor, nutritionist, and high-level advisor to Purity Products. Dr. Levin, I remember that conversation. I do. Welcome back to the show.
6: You know, that's funny. I remember that conversation as well, and you weren't the only one who had asked me that. I've had so many patients over the years ask me just about that. Doc, you know, if you were stuck on a desert island and you could only have one thing, what would it be? Or, Doc, I don't want to take... I'm giving them five or six formulas. Doc, I just want one thing. And this super pill is the answer to that question. I brought that question back to Purity Products and I said, look, this is getting unruly. I mean, I'm giving my patients a multi. I'm giving them fish oil and krill oil. If they're over 45, they need the CoQ10. Mm-hmm. All the multis are underpowered in terms of vitamin D. So I'm giving them vitamin D. The B12s and all these multis are wrong. Folks over 50, 60 can't absorb it. I'm giving them a B12.
5: Right.
6: And it was getting, they're walking out of here with a bag of pills and they're rolling their eyes at me. So I said to Purity, I'm like, guys, we got to come up with one super formula is what I called it. And they came back, it took them about a year to do it.
5: Wow.
6: And they came back with the super pill. And this is the answer. When I have somebody that says, I just want one thing.
5: Right.
6: This is what I give them, Steve, because this is the multivitamin. I'm talking about a world-class multivitamin. So, this is your krill oil. It's your fish oil. It's your CoQ10. This has got as much lutein, Steve, as an eye formula, a full 10 milligrams of a very high-end lutein. It's got the astaxanthin for the eyes. Wow. Steve, there's 2,000 international units of vitamin D. This has got the right B12 for folks in their 50s, 60s, 70s to give them that energy that they want. This is the answer. If you're only going to take one thing, hands down, the super pill is it.
5: Well, I remember the conversation very well. And to be fair, it had to have been one of those ding light bulb moments, right? I mean, this is actually huge because there is no other multivitamin on the market, at least I know of, that does this.
6: Yeah, there is none. And, you know, it's like, what do you need to take? Let's check the boxes. What do people have to take? You have to take an omega-3, whether it's fish oil or krill oil.
5: Check.
6: I like both because that's just critical for brain health and heart health, visual health. It makes your skin look great. It makes all the cells of the body work effectively. According to a recent study, 98% of us are low in omega-3s. You must take an omega-3. That's right. In here. You have to take vitamin D. If you're above Atlanta, let's say, you have to take vitamin D because for the whole winter, you're not making any. And then if you slather on the sunscreen in the summer, you're still not making any. And vitamin D is critical for everything. It signals to a tenth of the human genome. It's important for muscle health, eye health, immune health, brain health, happy mood. You want to feel good? It's your vitamin D. You got to get that in there. The average multi, Steve, is going to give you 400 international units. That's a joke. The super pill has a full 2,000 international units.
5: That's huge.
6: Of vitamin D.
5: That's huge.
6: A meaningful dose.
5: Yeah.
6: And the list goes on and on. It's 100 milligrams of CoQ10. It's the right B12. So what I hear from my patients let's say they come in on a Monday and they're, you know, have some neck

0: pain or back pain. I want to see him again later in the week. They come in and they're like, wow, doc, this makes a difference. This isn't like a regular multi where you take it and you hope it's going to work.
1: Right.
0: This is like, wow, I feel better. Once people start on the super pill, this is just something they get over and over and over.
1: Well, the way I view this, so this is kind of a next generation new frontier of supplementation. It's where one simple pill that you have in your elite multi that you're talking about, an elite omega-3, you said, with krill oil and fish oil, and then you augment that with the cellular energizers like coenzyme Q10, talked about astaxanthin and lutein for the eyes and skin, and even ginkgo, which I don't think you mentioned, for brain health. Now, that is a great idea right there, because we get a little bit older, things slow down. Ginkgo is great for brain health. I mean, does this all surprise you that it's never been done before?
0: You know, I've always been surprised that it hasn't been done before, but, you know, I don't get involved in the intrinsics, but when I talk to Jan over there, Purity, Jason over there, you know, this took them over a year to put together, because to get everything stabilized, because with the fish oil and the krill oil and then the multi, to make everything work just right wasn't easy. But then the benefits are so great. Let's go to this recent study. This is a recent large randomized study. This is on multivitamins.
1: This would be interesting. Right here.
0: The multivitamin they used isn't half the multi we're talking about right now. So this is a randomized, double-blind, placebo-controlled study performed by researcher Steve from Wake Forest University School of Medicine in collaboration with Brigham and Women's Hospital in Boston. That's an affiliate of Harvard. So very high-end study. 2,262 older men and women, average age 72. This was published in September 2022, so very recent.
1: Yeah.
0: What the researchers found was nothing less than shocking. Though they did the study over 3 years. They gave them cognitive tests at baseline. So that's thinking tests. How is this person thinking? Okay. Everybody was normal cognitively when the test began. Mm-hmm. Now, 3 years later, they redid the cognitive test. Some were on placebo, of course. Some were on the multi. The multivitamin slowed cognitive decline, Steve, by 60%.
1: No way.
0: You would have thought this would have been trumpeted from the hilltops, but you know what? The media, they love to come out and pan vitamins. So, God forbid, a study comes out that doesn't show the vitamin did an amazing job. That's big headlines. But this,
1: 60.
0: This is major, and it's from Harvard. It's from Wake Forest, Brigham Young Hospital. It cut down cognitive decline by 60%. So that's just outstanding.
1: That's
0: Let me
1: amazing.
0: Tell you something. The multi we're talking about here, the super pill, is order of magnitudes better. You know, just the nutrients are better. So you asked me about ginkgo before.
1: Yes.
0: So when you combine a multi with ginkgo biloba, which has wonderful support for the brain, along with krill oil and fish oil, incredible support for the brain, B vitamins, so important for the brain. And then you add our elite lutein, which has tons of brain benefits, along with skin benefits and eye benefits. This becomes just an outstanding brain formula, on top of it being great for the heart and energy. The first thing people are going to notice is energy. But this is going to work. This is protecting your brain. We all want to age gracefully. The super pill is going to help you do just that.
1: You mentioned something a while ago, why it took a year to develop this. Purity Products has been around for 25 plus years now, so they don't do anything halfway. I mean, you put the components together, and you want to make sure that it works. And when it does, you want to tell people about it. Just like the super pill, it can deliver a multiple mode of action that goes way beyond just a basic multivitamin. And it boils down to what you like to call a difference maker in nutritional technologies. If you can, explain the savings here and why this is so advanced. Because I know savings is so important for so many people out there.
0: Wow, that is like such a great point. Because, you know, people used to complain about the sheer amount of stuff I would give them, right? They were also rolling their eyes at my receptionist when she gives them the number for the cost of it. Because if you're talking about, if you go out and buy a very top quality multivitamin, and then you're going to get some krill oil and some fish oil, and you're going to get CoQ10, and the top selling CoQ10 brand is 100 milligrams. We have 100 milligrams right here. Mm-hmm. You're going to get an eye formula with 10 milligrams of a very good lutein. I can't see doing it for less than, and you're going to get a vitamin D formula and maybe a high-end B12.
1: Yeah.
0: I don't see you doing it for less than $200. And, you know, the fact that since you're bringing up money, the fact that Purity is letting folks try a full 1 month supply of this for $9.95, I mean, that is really, you know why they do it, Steve?
1: Why?
0: Because they want people to try it. They know this is a superior product. They're not out to lose money, Purity products. But in essence, when you get this, they're pretty much losing money, because I think the first 1,000 calls even getting free shipping. You'll know that better than me. But I mean, between the shipping and the cost of the vitamin, they're out big money when someone gets one of these. But they know once people say, see, wow, this is really a lot better than what I was taking, they're going to want to continue.
1: You know, I think this is a good time to clarify how Purity can claim things like better joint comfort in just 7 days with the Purity Super Pill. Because, hey, let's be honest here. I mean, you can't get this benefit from a regular multi out there. It just doesn't exist. Characterize why adding the omega-3s to Purity Super Pill really leverages the science of these omega-3s from krill to reduce joint pain from exercise and activity in just 7 days.
0: This is a great study. This is double-blind, placebo-controlled out of the Journal of the American College of Nutrition. And Steve, this was done on only 300 milligrams of krill oil. It was a high-end krill oil, but it's 300 milligrams. Mm-hmm. We use 500 milligrams of krill oil, and we use something called phospho-boost krill oil. So what have they done here? They've taken out more of the sea salts, mm-hmm. and by doing that, they concentrate up the omega-3s and the phospholipids. And so this is a really, really good krill oil. So you're going to get this benefit and then some. So in this study, in just 7 days, the folks that had knee discomfort, and I think these folks, if I remember correctly, were in their 50s. In just 7 days, Steve, they were 28% more comfortable.
1: Wow.
0: And they didn't do anything different. They weren't exercising or using PT or taking NSAIDs. They added krill oil.
1: Right.
0: In 30 days, they were 38% more comfortable. Now, researchers didn't stop there. They checked their joint flexibility, their joint functionality, all improved. On top of that, they measured something called C-reactive protein, which is a marker of inflammation. And we want to see that go down. And in this study, the folks on krill oil, C-reactive protein moved nicely in the right direction, showing that not only were people more comfortable, more functional, but their blood levels of this substance, C-reactive protein, were improved. So all around, tremendous benefit. This happened in 7 days. So I can say unequivocally that if you have joint discomfort, especially knee joint discomfort, because mm-hmm. that's what this study was on, this krill oil seems to work just wonderful for making people more comfortable. So if you get this Purity Super Pill and you have the common aches and pains that come along with aging or overuse or being a weekend warrior, once you start to use this for about 7 days, you should feel more comfortable.
1: Well, this is a win-win, because if you take something that's going to make you feel better, going to make your joints feel better, you're going to want to exercise and have more activity on top of that. So
0: that's universal. Yeah. When I'm a chiropractor, so I see that all the time. They come in here, they're complaining, I can't exercise, I can't play golf, I can't play tennis, hiking's not comfortable anymore, I can't play with grandkids, everything hurts. I'm going up and down the stairs, you know, whatever it is. And I start adjusting them. And once they feel better, they get back to doing the things they want to do. So yes, any therapy, any intervention that's going to help folks feel more comfortable tends to make them happier. And when you're happier and you're more comfortable, what do? You want to get back to your life, whether it's tennis or golf or hiking or playing with the grandkids or shopping or just doing more things. And we want all our customers to get out there and enjoy their lives.
1: And I think, Dr. Levin, this is a perfect time to remind our listeners about the great news here in this special offer. 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I'll give out that number here in just a couple of minutes. Let's bring Dr. Neil Levin back online here with us. And as you're talking, I'm sitting here hearing this cash register going off. If I was to go out and swallow all 15 to 20 vitamin pills a day with somewhere between $200 and $300 a month, you've gone through this whole litany of things. But one of the things that you haven't mentioned just yet, you've checked off literally all of the boxes here, but you insisted that Purity include 100 milligrams of coenzyme Q10 in this formula. Now that's for energy, right?
0: Yeah. Now, if you go to the average, I don't know, big box store, club foot store, the best selling CoQ10 has 100 milligrams of CoQ10. That's a good amount of CoQ10. So we have 100 milligrams of CoQ10. Now, why is CoQ10 important anyway? Think of CoQ10 as like your battery charger.
1: Okay.
0: When you eat some food, whether it's fat, carbohydrates, protein, the body takes those, it absorbs them, it brings them to the cells. Once in the cells, it gets into the mitochondria, and those are your little blast furnaces. That's where you turn food into cellular energy. Well, one of the linchpins to turn food into cellular energy is CoQ10. Mm-hmm. You need lots of CoQ10 to effectively make your food into cellular energy. Now, when you were 20, Steve, you made oodles of CoQ10. By the time you're 70, that number is cut in half. So when you look at a 70-year-old, they're not really moving like a 20-year-old, right? So but the question becomes, can you by orally ingesting CoQ10 in supplement form, bump your levels back up? And the answer is yes. But CoQ10, it's absorbable, but when you take it with krill oil, it goes up. It's much better absorbable. So by maybe 4 or 5 times better absorbed.
1: Nice.
0: And that's what we have it. We have in this krill oil, fish oil matrix. Now, one other point in CoQ10, for those out there listening that take a statin drug, and you know, a ton of folks over 50 are on statins. They're one of the best-selling drugs out there, and we're not going to pass judgment on statins here, but the point is, if you're using a statin to lower your cholesterol because your doctor told you to, one of the side effects of statins is myalgias, is muscle pain, is discomfort. I see this all the time as a chiropractor. Mm-hmm. Folks come in and they tell me about that. But the widely held belief is that one of the reasons people get these myalgias, these muscle aches and pains from statins, is because it lowers your CoQ10 even more. So if you're taking CoQ10, if you're taking a statin, it's going to lower your CoQ10. So if you're on statins, you absolutely want a multi that has CoQ10. You want to get that CoQ10 in there. The point is, isn't it nice to know when you're taking the super pill, this also becomes your CoQ10 formula in a very absorbable omega-3 matrix.
1: Exactly. And I'm so glad you addressed that, because the energy factor in this is so vitally important. If you just join us, we're talking to Dr. Neil Levin with Purity Products. You know, one of the many ingredients in here that is a clinically validated nutrient is called lutein. Now, I know you mentioned that a little bit earlier. It's plant-based superfood from marigold flowers. It's really the centerpiece of basically every single eye or vision formula out there on the market. And you guys actually use 10 full milligrams in this formula. It helps with sharper vision, helps with macular health, glare reduction. I thought that was a little surprising, which is great when you drive at night. I mean, this is great for brain function too. So, I mean, when you consider how much is in the Purity Super Pill multivitamin, Dr. Levin, Purity Super Pill, I would say, 40 times more here? Is that right? That's a big deal.
0: It's funny that you say that, because I was just looking at the supplement facts panel on the leading multi just now when you started asking me this question.
1: Mm-hmm.
0: And they have 0.25 milligram.
1: Wow.
0: We have 10 milligrams. 10. So yes, that's 40 times. That's the difference.
1: Huge.
0: So we have 40 times more lutein, and it's a very special lutein. It's called LuteMax 2020. Lots and lots of studies. Yes, it comes from marigold flowers. Mm-hmm. Yes, it's clinically tested. It's a top lutein in terms of research. And the research is plain. The benefits for vision are amazing. So LuteMax 2020 improves contrast sensitivity. It improves glare threshold. So if you're driving at night and you know that glare that they can hit you in the eyes, that bothersome glare, this protects the eyes. It protects the eyes from blue light. Blue light is a very big problem. Like if you're looking at your computer, like I am right now, it's shining blue light in your eyes. Your cell phone, when you're outside, you get a lot of blue. You've heard of blue blockers.
1: Yes.
0: Those sunglasses, one of the things they do is block blue light. Too much blue light puts the kibosh on your sleep. So you're watching some TV or you're playing on your computer or your worst case scenario, you're bringing your cell phone to bed with you and looking at that, that's going to trash your melatonin and make it hard to sleep.
1: Yep.
0: Well, if you have enough lutein, it's almost like an internal blue blocker. It's protecting you from blue light. So, I mean, and it also boosts something called BDNF. That's brain-derived neurotrophic factor. What is that?
1: It's memory, right?
0: That's actually the factor that helps your brain neurons grow and make new synapses. And so, yeah, I mean, lutein, great for the eyes, great for the brain, amazing skin benefits. You take lutein and it helps make your skin look beautiful. So, yeah, this formula is just amazing. Imagine you take your multi. And you're going to get your multi now. You get your eye formula. You get your vitamin D formula. You get your CoQ10. And you get your omega-3 formula all in one. It's just three pills. They're soft gels, so they slide right down. Easy to swallow. And you're getting a month supply from Purity for $9.95. So that is, you know, this is one of those things you hear a lot of. You hear a lot of advertising these days, Steve.
1: Right.
0: You really
1: do.
0: I guess I'm being an advertiser right now, but I'm really a doctor that's just talking to you like I would talk to any of the patients that came in here. I saw probably 20 people this morning. This is the way I talk to them. This is the kind of thing that you want in your corner. This is your foundational nutrient. And you want to take a little something else, you can. But you take this and you're pretty much covering 90% of the bases of what you need to optimize your health.
1: 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Dr. Neil Levin, let's have some fun here. I want to go to the mailbag. We've got some of the most frequently asked questions I want to do first. We're going to do it in rapid-fire question format, so it's going to be super quick. The FAQs, so to speak. I'll ask the questions. Give me a quick answer. Is the super pill easy to take?
0: Oh, it's really easy to take. Just mention it. Three pills. They're soft gels. They slide down easy. No one's going to have trouble with these.
1: Does the super pill have enough vitamin D? My doc said I need more.
0: Oh, absolutely. Again, a regular multi out there is going to have 400 international units. We put a full 2,000 international units of a very absorbable vitamin D right in here, vitamin D3. This is your vitamin D formula.
1: Can the super pill help promote my brain function?
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1: All right, here's a good one. 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
1: All right, I have issues with my knees and my joints. Can the super pill help that?
0: In 7 days, Steve, we went over it a little while ago, American College of Clinical Nutrition. In just 7 days, the folks with knee joint discomfort were 28% more comfortable. In 30 days, they were 38% more comfortable. So, yeah, knees, I found in my practice, this is the kind of formula that just pretty much is very joint friendly.
1: All right, considering what we know about Purity Super Pill here, do you have any testimonials that you can share?
0: Oh, yeah. I did pull four, just like the first few I saw here. This guy's got a fun name, Bebop from Lehigh Valley, Pennsylvania. He's in the age 55 to 64 bracket, rated 5 stars. He says, best multi. I'm so happy switching to the Purity Super Pill.
1: Wow.
0: Good mix of vitamins, krill and fish oil and CoQ10. Easy to take. I feel better after just a couple of weeks.
1: Give me another one.
0: One nicknamed April from Mesa, Arizona. She says, amazing. I'm 65 years old. I feel like I'm in my 30s. People say I look like I'm in my 40s. The Super Pill makes me feel amazing. I love all the Purity products.
1: All right, one more
0: here. Sean T. He says, so much in one pill, excellent quality. It's easier to take just one pill instead of several. Definitely a plus. I don't have time to count out pills every day, every week. Take one of these and you're good to go. I could tell an immediate difference while on this product. More energy, less health issues. Highly recommend. I have a few more here, but we can leave it there because I can tell you firsthand, my patients love this product. This is vitamin taking made easy. If you hate having all those bottles, if you hate taking 15 or 20 pills, this is your omega-3, your multivitamin, your vitamin D, your CoQ10, your I formula, your D formula, your B12 formula, all rolled into one. Amazing value, easy to take, very, very high end. So yeah, this is one of those, once people start on this, they want to continue. This is a great nutrient. And again, for $9.95, absolutely give this a try.
1: Dr. Neil Levin, we've run out of time. I better go and give out that number.
0: Time always flies by, Steve. Thanks for having me.
1: All right, I've got some great news. 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
5: Hello and welcome to the show. I'm your host, Pat Campbell. We've got a fascinating program for you today. Our guest today says that there is a youth molecule in the human body, and he says this molecule of youth happens to be concentrated in our skin, hair, eyes, and joints. He says this substance not only dramatically influences our appearance, in other words, how young or how healthy we look, but more importantly, our physical strength, our flexibility, and mobility. This is our ability to do things, lift things, get around, be physical. Today we're going to learn more about this once mysterious substance and how new breakthroughs are allowing us to get it back and keep it as we get older. All right, Bill Sardi is here. Bill is an author. He's traveled around the world in search of information about hyaluronic acid, or HA as it's sometimes referred to. He's back from his recent trip to a small village in Japan, where people maintain high levels of HA and are famous for their ability to defy the aging process. Bill, welcome to the program.
6: Great to be with you, Pat. And all your statements to introduce the show today are certainly not overstatements. After years of people using oral hyaluronic acid supplements, well, of course, we're going to give your audience a report today, an update, and an improvement how things are going as thousands of people have discovered how this supports in particular their joints, but also their skin and their eyes and, of course, their hair and so on. These are the areas where the body actually is highly concentrated in HA. But I want to tell all your listeners to please stay tuned because there's going to be an offer today from Purity Products, no strings attached. This is an offer from a reputable company that's been in business for years.
7: Just for $5, there's no strings attached. You get to try a bottle of this wonderful new product and make your life simple, make your supplement regimen simple, and save a little money along the way.
5: Now, you say there's a youth molecule in the human body and that it holds the key to the visible signs of aging. Now, you've written about this. You've traveled to Japan to do the research. So tell me about it. What exactly is this molecule you're talking about?
6: Pat, it's amazing that most people don't know this word, hyaluronic acid. And, of course, it's made. It's all over our body. It's in our skin. It's an all-natural molecule. We can get it orally, replace it in our body. But more so, we've learned that the little bit that we can get as a dietary supplement can trigger your body to make more. And, of course, why do we need more? Well, when we're young, we're loaded with this stuff. When we're babies, we have what we call baby fat. It's really baby HA. It makes, as babies fall down and get cuts and scrapes, you notice they never really get any lifelong scars from that because they have lots of HA on board, hyaluronic acid. And to make this easy to understand for the audience, I think we can all appreciate that women have smoother skin and thicker hair and so on. All of that is because estrogen sends a signal to make more HA, and that's why the girls have more limber, flexible joints. They can get in a kind of a lotus posture kind of that men can't get into. They certainly have all of those advantages, and it's because the estrogen sends a signal to make more HA. Now, women have more HA to lose than men do, and you see the skin shriveling up, the joints and so on, as women age. But there's a way to get it back. And, of course, Purity Products for years now has been talking about HA, and they have a new formula just for the joints, HA joint formula. And it's so important today because I think everyone's confused. An article in the New York Times says consumers are confused what to do to support their joints, so people are looking for alternatives. We need cushioning in between the joints, the bones in our joints. When a doctor looks at an x-ray, all he's doing is measuring the space between the two bones there in the knee. So it's about a quarter of an inch space. Without that cushioning, you've got bone rubbing on bone. That's what HA is. It's the jello or the cushioning agent in between our bones. We lose it either due to wear and tear or age, and so we start getting problems. The more that we find pain relief, the more pain relievers we use, the more we're going to use these joints, and then we're going to wear out more bone. And they've noticed this. People who chronically use pain relievers are going to have more bone wear. So what you need is the actual cushioning back there to lubricate the joint, and that's what HA does. That's what HA is. The doctors call it synovial fluid. They actually inject this into joints. Orthopedists do. Dermatologists inject it into the skin. Eye doctors use it as a lubricant during eye surgery. So it's nothing foreign to modern medicine, but it may be new to you as a listener there, and you have never heard about HA before. Well, you need to learn about it. It's a wonderful molecule. It's all natural, and you can get it as a dietary supplement. Purity Products was the first to introduce it. Now, it's a great big long molecule, Pat, that's 6 million Daltons in molecular weight. Think of 6 million paper clips put together. It's big. You can't absorb it. And Purity found a way to knock it down so that it's only about 1,500 to 3,000. That means that you can absorb this orally. We actually proved that in studies conducted at a laboratory right there in Florida. And we're going to tell you more about that. But we proved that it's orally absorbed. Most doctors are told that oral HA cannot be absorbed. That's true if it's the regular HA. It's got to be knocked down in molecular weight. And more important, it needs some other antioxidants to be added with it. We're going to talk about one here in just a moment. But Purity Products is introducing this all-new joint formula for people that are searching for alternatives for their joint health. And, of course, this isn't a drug. It's a dietary supplement meant to, of course, support healthy joint health as we think of it.
5: If you're just tuning in, we're talking with Bill Sardi about hyaluronic acid, or HA. Now, Bill, you said recently that the HA revolution is underway. More and more people are using it. Tell us why HA is such a breakthrough, and what exactly can it do for people?
6: I think the brick and the mortar analogy is probably the best for everybody to understand it. There are bricks in our body, the cells. There's mortar in between. And the mortar is the collagen. Now, within the collagen, not the collagen itself, vitamin C makes collagen. But within that collagen, there's a moisturizing agent that looks like Jell-O. And everyone knows you put some Jell-O in the refrigerator and the water separates out after a time. And that's what's happening in our body. We're losing the water-holding molecule, HA. The body is 72% water. And as we lose this, the connective tissue that connects all of our cells, that connects all of everything that we have, begins to lose its water. It separates out, and then we begin to lose the substance, the scaffolding, the support structure that holds our body together. And, of course, we begin to wrinkle. We shrivel up. We lose an inch in our height. We see the brain shrivels up in the eye and so on. All of these things occur with age, and, you know, Ponce de Leon was looking for a youth molecule, and he wanted to find it in, of course, the fountain of youth, the water. He was looking for a water fountain. The body needs water, but it has to hold it. And, of course, I want everyone to think of having something like a Jell-O type of a water balloon filled with Jell-O, or one filled with water. Which one do you want? You want the one filled with Jell-O, because it's still firm but soft and cushiony. And that's the way our bodies are when we're young babies. Or even a pregnant woman is loaded with this, which is an example of the how the HA is made more so at certain times of our life. But as age goes on, we're going to lose it. We're going to see the wrinkles, the thinning hair. We're going to see our joints lose their flexibility. We're just telling people that after thousands of people have tried this, if you're taking glucosamine supplements, it took 13 years for doctors to adopt glucosamine sulfate. It's a regular dietary supplement now in drug stores, health food stores. People ask me, well, why hasn't my doctor told me about hyaluronic acid? Well, it took 13 years for glucosamine. It'll be on the front page of Time magazine. It's just going to take time. And it'll get there because patients are going to take this to their doctors and point it out, as they did glucosamine. The revolution starts with patients and people that have issues and want to have healthy joints and skin and hair and eyes, and want to see some of these useful levels of HA restored in their body.
5: Now, Bill, you've written a great deal about the role of hyaluronic acid in the body's connective tissues. How does HA work in the joints and the connective tissues?
6: It's a natural cushioning agent. And, Pat, we're talking to you about between the bones. It also surrounds the nerves. There's a sciatic nerve. There's an ulnar nerve. There's a carpal tunnel nerve. All of these are going to need the special cushioning that HA can give them. There are people that tell us this stuff works. Here's Ernie writing to me, who actually teaches and plays golf in Dover, Delaware. He found this Purity joint formula, and we're telling you it worked miracles for him. Why? Because Purity has not only taken the HA, but they've taken a brand new substance called Hydrox that's taken from olives. Now, Pat, you notice you can put a bowl of olives on your table and a year later come back, and except for a little bit of shrinkage due to just a loss of moisture, they're very stable. They're still there. They didn't shrivel up and waste away due to fungal contamination. So there's something very strong in olives. We've known it for a long time. Dr. Roberto Crea, an Italian researcher who's now here in this country, doing some research on hydroxytyrosol extracted from olives, and found out that it does some of the same things that the molecules do that trigger, like estrogen does, the production of HA. So we began to think, why don't we combine this wonderful, strong antioxidant from olives into Purity's new HA joint formula? You know, we're getting results like we've never seen before. This is why Bill writes to us this year saying, I'm taking HA for my knees. It's done wonders for my joints. So we get these letters from people. They're unsolicited. You see, this is the kind of thing we hear. And, of course, they're astounded with this. They just can't believe it. Here's someone writing to me. This is Dr. Cal Lee saying, he looks like a man that's 30 years younger, and he says people can't even believe his level of fitness and youthful appearance. And he says, I tell you to tell him, it's just the HA formula. And, of course, he sent us pictures on the Internet how fit he looks for his age. And you're going to look a little younger because when you were young, you had a lot of this. 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
5: Now, Bill, you visited this village in Japan, Yuzuri-hari, or as they call it, the Village of Long Life. Now, I understand the people had unusually high HA levels in this village. What did you find when you met the people? Is it genetic? Is it dietary? What did you see?
6: Well, I went there again for the second time with translators, photographers, and it was easy to understand without studies, even though the town doctor there, Dr. Komori, has identified hyaluronic acid is the very reason why these people in Yuzuri-hara exhibit such youthfulness. And by the way, they have a lady there in her 90s without any aging spots in her skin, perfect skin, no wrinkles whatsoever. People living into their 80s and 90s look a lot younger, and it all became clear when we were there. Now, they grow a lot of their own vegetables and foods right there near their homes. And they have a lot of fresh foods, and sometimes they have a little extra, so they come down to the vegetable market and bring their goods there to be sold. So we were there taking pictures and interviewing people when 83-year-old Mr. Ishii came driving in on his motorcycle to deliver his vegetables to the fruit market. Pat, where do we have in the United States 83-year-olds driving their motorcycle down to the vegetable market? We don't have it. We followed him to his home where he was up on a 30-foot ladder trimming a tree. He works in the fields about 4 to 6 hours a day. And he introduced this to his neighbor who was 90 years old without a wrinkle on his face. Neither of them use reading glasses. And, of course, he works about 6 to 8 hours out in the fields every day. This was remarkable. I almost felt that I was in some sort of a place where the dinosaurs are still living or something. It was so remarkable. These people just exhibit a youthfulness, a flexibility in their joints, certainly a healthfulness that we just don't see everywhere else. In fact, it was so remarkable that the Emperor of Japan actually has visited this village. Pictures were taken there. You could see them all over the village there as they had posted them. So this had stood out. And, of course, Connie Chung, ABC News 2020, had gone to visit there in the year 2000. This was originally on television. You could see the actual pictures for yourself. But the HA revolution has come here, Pat. And, of course, we've had 3 years of use of HA. But we could lose people in the science. So they want to know, what's real? Is this for real? Well, it's real for Tom, who writes to us, a pharmacist now from Santa Cruz, California, 70 years of age, participating in the Hawaii Ironman contest in Kona, Hawaii, this past year, 70 years old, he said this new HA formula for the joints did a great job. Now, certainly a pharmacist would know. Here's John writing to me and saying, you know, at age 55, boy, when I tried HA, I'm now back to playing full court basketball with the 20-year-olds, and I've even begun to jog again. These are the kinds of reports that we hear.
8: Let me ask you a question here. You mentioned glucosamine, and there's another one out there that's pretty popular, MSM. How does this HA stack up against those other ones? The other ones, you have to take them for a while before you even see any results.
6: You do. And most of these are very positive dietary supplements. They certainly have lots of benefits. Glucosamine takes quite a while to kick in. MSM is a wonderful sulfur compound. And again, it's an anti-inflammatory, as are many things like fish oil. So these are all wonderful, but they're not dealing with the origin of the problem. The origin of the problem is the loss of cushioning in the joint. And if we can just replace this, if we can find a way to get that cushioning back, that's what we call youthfulness. That's what we had when we were young. Here's David writing to me from New York, 25 years. Looking for something that would help support his lower back. And, of course, he said, I can't believe it now. He says, I can't thank you enough for this product. People have tried all the alternatives. They've searched everywhere else, Pat, and they haven't heard of hyaluronic acid.
8: Now, the reorder rates on HA sort of tell me that things are phenomenal. The product works. The study shows how. But what are the customers saying? What are they telling you candidly? What are they saying to Bill Sardi?
6: If the horse has come back to the trough, there must be good water there. It's amazing to me how people say, just keep sending this. It's wonderful. It changed my life. Here's Lorraine saying, I can't believe it, but I'm able to run. I love it. Run 5 miles a day. My skin, nails are great. Telling everybody about it. These are online. You can go see some of these comments. Purity Products has it online where people just log in and tell you. These aren't edited in any way. Here's Brent writing, says, no one at Purity Products made an outlandish claim about HA joint formula, but 3 days after I started taking it, I noticed the difference. This stuff really worked. 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Like the people who've written in and said all these wonderful things. Here's Harold, 85th year, he says, I'm in. 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Here's Jasmine saying, my face looks moist and youthful, and I'm getting people asking me about it. What am I taking? 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
8: 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Bill, let's talk a minute about how this is available. Is this a tablet, a capsule? How's it taken? Do you take it with food? How much do I need to take every day?
6: It's a capsule. You take 3 a day. You can take 6 a day the first month just to double up and get this thing really going. It's easy to take. If you're kind of concerned about it and you're a little timid and you only want to get your toe in the water, fine. Take one or spread them out. Take 3 a day and spread them out through the day. This is what we're finding is the areas of the body, the eyes, the hair, the skin, and particularly the joints. It's been said we're all living longer and we're all going to have joint problems just due to wear and tear. So for your standard person who has wear and tear, this is the kind of thing they need for joint support. It's not a drug. A dietary supplement. 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Well, there is no risk today. Purity Products wants you to get this new HA joint formula risk free, and you're going to get this new HA joint formula With this new hydrox molecule from the olives, the stabilizing antioxidant, along with the HA, it works wonders. I don't know how I can convince your audience of this, Pat, but to read these wonderful letters, tell them that this works. It worked for my dog. It's worked for my mother-in-law. It worked for my brother. These are real stories from real people who tell us that it worked for them. And I know people want to know there's good science behind it. I went all over the world. I went to Japan. I called researchers in laboratories all over the world to write a whole book, get hundreds of references before we began to realize even that HA was safe to use, effective. It's really a wonderful dietary supplement. 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
6: Well, certainly when we look in the mirror, when we see, well, let's say we're twin brothers, if we're looking, one of us ages faster than the other, how do we know that? And we're looking at our hair, we're looking at our skin, how smooth it is. You're losing HA. That's what your body's telling you. How do you get it back? Just think, there is a way. And Purity Products, taking all the risk out, all of the issues about you coming up with the dollars and everything, they just want you to try it because we're talking about replacing an all-natural molecule in your body. You can take this. Thousands have. And so they've pioneered the way. You need to be added to the list. If you're taking glucosamine, well, try HA. And you're going to find the kind of results that we're talking about here on the air. And you can do it without any risk. All you're going to do is help Purity Products with a little bit of the cost. And you are going to get a bottle of this new HA joint formula with this new hydrox molecule as well into it to help trigger your body to make more HA. Losing HA and aging are equivalent to the same thing. How do you get it back? How do you get this wonderful youth molecule? There certainly is one. Ponce de Leon was right. The fountain of youth, the body is 72% water, but it needs to be held into a cushioning gel. No, this isn't going to cause water retention. No, it doesn't increase any kind of problems like that. It's all natural. You had a lot more of it when you were young. You just need to get a little bit of it back. I know the more, Pat, that I say good about this, people find it unbelievable.
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11: Firing in retaliation. I'm Roger Stern, Fox News. U.S. Central Command says U.S. forces struck three Iranian oil tankers this morning after Iran launched several rounds of missiles at two American warships. Fox's Trey Yingst with the latest.
12: Some video is circulating from CENTCOM showing these U.S. strikes, trying to send a message to the Iranians that if they target U.S. warships, there will be an even greater response. CENTCOM Commander Admiral Brad Cooper released this statement saying, "Let the message to the IRGC be clear. If you shoot at two of our ships, we will impose an even higher economic cost, taking out three of yours." Similar statements were made by the Secretary of War, Pete Hegseth. This exchange of fire again happening in the Gulf of Oman off the coast of Iran. And the United States says they remain prepared should there be additional missile fire against warships.
11: This follows a month of relative calm before peace negotiations collapsed. And speaking of Iran, millions of Americans hitting the road, heading to airports this Labor Day weekend with the Iran war making travel more expensive.
13: AAA says travelers are paying about 2% more for airfare over the Labor Day holiday weekend than they did this time last year, but nearly 20% more for top destinations.
11: Fox's Jonathan Sarri, AAA, says gas is 94 cents more a gallon than it was last year. And the U.S. envoy, Steve Witkoff, Jared Kushner, in Moscow for talks aimed at ending Russia's war against Ukraine. They've met with Russian President Vladimir Putin before traveling to Kyiv tomorrow for talks with Ukrainian President Volodymyr Zelensky. The trip is part of a renewed U.S. effort to restart the stalled peace negotiations. Both Russia and Ukraine have agreed to a temporary pause in strikes on each other's capitals. 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
11: 10 days after the devastating floods in Nepal, rescuers found two more victims alive today.
18: A woman was submerged underneath a building. She was found alive 10 days after those deadly flash floods ripped through villages along the Himalayan border between Nepal and China. Crews gave her water and a blanket before, of course, rushing her straight to the hospital. Meanwhile, another miracle today. A man was found inside a 740-foot tunnel at a hydropower project. Crews from across the world, including the U.S., are focusing on 12 projects that were across Nepal where 900 workers are missing. About 500 are believed to be trapped in various tunnels. Yesterday, two other workers were pulled to safety. One told rescuers a handful of people are still alive down there.
11: Fox's Stephanie Bennett. Yesterday, two victims were also found alive. Hawaii bracing for Hurricane Lowell as the governor declares a state of emergency ahead of the powerful Category 4 storm.
19: and it's moving west at 7. Winds now 150 miles an hour. So it's a high-end Cat 4 hurricane, not expected to become another Cat 5 again like yesterday. That's really not the issue. But it's going to make a right turn starting tonight and Sunday. And when it makes that right turn, it comes north. We're fairly confident that this area is not going to take a direct hit from this hurricane as it goes by Monday night and Tuesday morning as a Category 3, still a major hurricane. But we'll be close enough at that point, about 200 miles to the east of the hurricane, low, that we'll have strong gusty winds, may have some minor wind damage, plenty of rainfall, especially on those windward slopes and the mountaintops here. And over on the Big Island, we could see 10 plus inches of rain. Here in the lower spots here at the beaches, 4 to 6 inches of rain. The gusty winds.
11: That's Fox Weather's Mike Seidel in Poipu Beach, Hawaii. We will continue to monitor the progress of this storm. I'm Roger Stern, and this is Fox News.
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1: Hey, Jimmy Failla is off, continuing his Western excursion. And it's your radio buddy, Rich Zeoli, with you today. Great to be with you. And guys, if you are single, AOC's looking. But if you're conservative, you're off the table. I'm sorry, but she's not gonna settle for you as a conservative. Not very inclusive, if you ask me. But yes, the darling of the left, Alexandria Ocasio-Cortez, there's an all-out effort right now to redefine her as a moderate. Will it work is the question here on Fox Across America. Will it work? I'd love to hear from you on this, too, if you've noticed this. And here's how this plays out. So basically, as you know, she was a squad member. She was the leader of the squad. Rashida Tlaib. I mean, some of the nuttiest people in Congress. Rashida Tlaib. I think she's the brother. No, Ilhan Omar. She's the brother lover. Ayanna Pressley. I mean, the crazy people who hate America and just think that America is the worst, where there's nothing other than imperialist jerks. And that's why everybody around the world should come to this hellhole that is America. And no questions asked, and no one should ever have to leave. That's what they were advocating for years. Now, suddenly, if you've noticed, Alexandria Ocasio-Cortez is no longer hanging out with the squad. In fact, I haven't really seen her in any pictures with Ilhan Omar or Rashida Tlaib or any of the others. This summer, she was out there campaigning for Abdul El-Sayed, along with Bernie Sanders, along with Elizabeth Warren. But now, suddenly, you have voices out there like our friend Jessica Tarlov saying that AOC is actually a moderate. And I would love to talk to Jessica about this, and hopefully we can at some point. But a moderate, I mean, every position she's taken has been extreme, every single one. But now she's the darling frontrunner for 2028 for the Democrats and the left. And they figure, all right, we got her locked down for the primary. The biggest tell for me was when the Democrat Socialists of America, and this is real, they have a Maoist-Leninist-Marxist, I had to remember that, Maoist-Leninist-Marxist, committee within the Democrat Socialists of America. You know, you join the group and then there's all kinds of committees, the Committee on Karaoke and Bingo and also Mao, Lenin, and Stalin. You know, like that. Anyway, that group came out and said AOC is not lefty enough for them. Now, that was done deliberately, obviously. They were doing that so that she could have cover when she runs in 2028 to say, no, I'm actually a moderate. In fact, Stephen Miller over at townhall.com, not the one who works in the White House, he said, there's an effort right now to recreate AOC as Taylor Swift. That's why the whole drama. Remember she said she was freezing her eggs and it got all this publicity, TMZ covering it, all these other places covering it, and People Magazine covering it. And then when she breaks up with Riley, who was her little beta boyfriend, she breaks up with Riley, she's back on the market, they start covering that too. And they're like, hey guys, if you're a conservative, you're probably gonna have to sit this one out. But if you're not a conservative, you got a shot with a woman who's actually very telegenic. And this is the truth. AOC is a formidable candidate. I think Republicans have to take her very seriously heading into 2028. I know there are people out there, and I had this conversation with somebody the other day, and they said, there's no way she'll be the nominee. I said, I'm not so sure about that. And I was talking with our mutual friend Paul Morrow about this. Paul's convinced she's going to be the nominee in 2028. I'm not convinced yet. It's a long time away. But if the election or the primary were tomorrow, I'd say, yes, she would be the nominee. I don't know what the future is going to bring. At 2028, it's a long time from now. In politics years, it's like a million years. You know, there's dog years and then human years. And in our years and then political years, that's a lot of trips to the shed in Iowa and New Hampshire and South Carolina. God only knows what can happen between now and then. But what I do know is that if it were held tomorrow, she would beat Gavin Newsom. She would beat Kamala Harris.

0: She would beat all these people because she is right now the darling, and she's good. I don't agree with her, but I will call it like I see it. She's good on camera. She looks good. She speaks well. She does a lot of the I don't knows and all that other stuff. But when she's on script, she's very good. Now, if you ask her a question unsolicited, like what should we do if China invades Taiwan, you'll get 30 seconds of silence and then in So that she has to work on. But if she's just staying on script, no, she's good. She gets all these views on social media. And that's why Republicans should take her seriously and not just write her off as being some fly in the night kind of candidate and being like, oh, she's too crazy to get elected. There's an outright movement right now for crazy. Like, crazy's in right now. Not in with me, but I mean, it's in America. And AOC being the darling of the left, they're going to keep promoting her as a sensible, reasonable, moderate Democrat because they've already decided she can basically skip the midterms or I should say skip the primary process. Well, think about it, right? In the primary, everybody goes to their left. You have to go to your left flank if you want to get the nomination, and that's what happens. And then they sound crazy, and then in the general election, you just pull all that audio from what they said in the primary, and then you just destroy them with it. But if she's already the designated heir to the socialist throne, she can bypass that, go right into general election mode, and just start saying things that are not as crazy. Again, carefully prepared answers. I don't expect her to say anything spontaneously. But here's AOC addressing 2028 rumors. Cut 22.
1: We saw that you made some staffing changes to your office. Is this to potentially gear up for a 2028 run, potentially?
2: I think that, transitions on teams are a normal part of the job. You know, August tends to be a natural time, and the fall tends to be a natural time for transitions around the hills.
0: It's yes, she's running. That's the answer to that. It's yes, she's running. She can't say it. Because obviously, once you declare your candidacy, then you hit all kinds of federal campaign finance rules and regulation. That's why nobody ever says it. And isn't that frustrating when you hear that, too? Are you going to run? Like, well, right now, my focus is the midterms. And my focus right now is pumpkin season. Pumpkin lattes are coming back. That's what I'm focused on right now. Pumpkin lattes are disgusting, by the way. Just for the record, they are disgusting. Here's AOC on TMZ talking about who she would date. It probably won't be... Well, you could be a Republican, you could be a Democrat, just don't be a blank in this audience. But if you're on the Republican side of the aisle on Fox Across America, it's probably not going to be you. Cut 23.
3: Would you ever date a conservative? Is that anything you'd ever entertain?
2: I have to say it's probably not.
3: Don't date across the aisle?
2: No, it's not to, no foul to people who do, but I think, and of course, how you define that is very different
3: sure.
2: from person to person,
3: sure.
2: right? But I think a lot of politics sometimes, at least for me, is about values and being aligned with, in values, I think is tremendously important.
0: Well, if you are a Republican and you're single, you just dodged a bullet. Congratulations, you're off the hook. Oh, that laugh. Imagine that. Mikey, could you imagine having to go home to that laugh? Come on. You can't. You're sitting there and then you're watching a show and that laugh happens.
4: I put up with it just because, she's very attractive.
0: So you put up with a laugh?
4: Oh, yeah. 100%.
0: And you think she's attractive?
4: I do, yeah.
0: Even the teeth?
4: Yeah, you can get over that.
0: Justin, one more time with the laugh, please, if we could. No, that's a deal breaker for me. I mean, so is the socialist crazy. I don't want to, that's also a deal breaker, but that laugh right there. And she has the crazy eyes, too. You know she has crazy eyes.
4: Yeah, but you know what they say, Rich, the crazier they are,
0: That's
4: I'm
0: true.
4: Not going to finish the sentence, but.
0: I think we know where you're going, Mike. And here's AOC talking about freezing her kid or eggs and possibly having kids. And this is the kind of thing that in our culture today, where everybody just shares way too much, in my opinion, and everything is about your reels and your posts and your likes and everything else. She plays into that. She plays into that in a big, big way. And then the media quickly grabs that and then runs with it to say, look at her. She's just a normal, natural person, just like you. She was a bartender. She's just like you. I want you to know what they're doing so that you can see what's happening out there. because it's all very orchestrated, in my opinion. They've decided Kamala Harris can't win. She can't. She's the worst candidate in the history of politics, in my opinion. Kamala Harris was the worst. Now, they're still going to try. She's still going to try, but she's no chance. Gavin Newsom turns off everybody. He's a greasy shapeshifter. Nobody trusts the guy. His wife's under federal investigation for funneling all this money to her nonprofits. So really, who's left for 2028? And if AOC runs, Chuck Schumer's going to be behind it because Chuck Schumer wants to keep his U.S. Senate seat. So he would just jump on board in a heartbeat because that takes one of his main opponents off the field. Here's Cut 24.
5: Would you have children in office? Because, you know, your future is bright.
2: Yeah.
0: Right.
5: And so when is it going to be the right time?
2: Yeah, you know, I think, first of all, one thing that I hear from a lot of parents is that there's never a right time.
5: That's
2: and
5: true.
2: A perfect time. I do think that for a very long time, I was very concerned. You know, if you're a working person here, you face a lot of the constraints that a lot of other working people across the country face. And it was very hard for me to imagine very basic things. For a very long time, it was very hard for me to imagine being able to have a baby here when childcare is so expensive. And I acknowledge that I'm, relative to many Americans, I am in a place of privilege, and even I don't know how it would be possible.
0: A place of privilege. Yes, a place of privilege. She is poised as a potential candidate. And she said she found some of the backlash to her fertility journey funny, pointing to critiques from commentators after she posted videos to social media documenting the process. And it's funny because in this day and age of everybody oversharing, she overshares in a way that they love. Like, oh, she's sharing all the personal, intimate details of her life. She's just like us. She's just like one of us. The truth of the matter is that she's dangerous.
6: Get her out. Get her out of here.
0: And it's too late. She's in. And now you're seeing the mainstream corporate media. You're seeing Democrat commentators and the Democrat Party itself try to take somebody who was the leader of the most lefty faction in Congress, the Squad, the founder of the Squad, the woman who cobbled together that coalition of crazy. You're seeing the effort now to take that and redirect it into a sensible moderate who's just like you, looking to have a baby in the future, looking for a boyfriend, looking for love in all the wrong places, but certainly not a far-left socialist whack job. And the question is, will it work? It's Fox Across America. It's Rich Zeoli in for Jimmy, and great to have you with us. 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

0: So the other question is, how are Republicans going to do in midterms? 2026, right around the corner. How are we going to do? You know what worries me is Texas worries me. Because it seems like Ken Paxton's campaign is not really firing at all cylinders. They're having trouble raising money. And the support just doesn't seem to be there. Now, he's lucky in the sense that James Tallarico, who's a Democrat running against him, is awful. He's a terrible candidate. You know, there's this new audio that was unearthed by CNN's K-File where he talks about how they have to just like end natural gas and oil. That doesn't play in Texas. That definitely does not play in Texas. But I think we're at this moment right now where I still think Texas stays red. I do. I believe that. I think there's too many forces here, and Tallarico is a terrible candidate. As Dana Perino once said, you know, where President Trump is blessed with the worst opposition. That is very true. The Democrats right now are just, they're terrible candidates. I mean, you hear these comments that they make all the time, right? You hear this and you turn around and you go, that's not something that I could ever support. But there are people that support it in a primary. It just doesn't play in a general election. It doesn't. But then again, this is the test, right? I mean, if Abdul El-Sayed wins in Michigan this November, if he beats Mike Rogers, again, Mike Rogers is not the best candidate. Mike Rogers is like, eh, you know, I mean, there's not a lot of enthusiasm around him. There is an effort to stop Syed, and that will help Mike Rogers. But, you know, in politics, and I've worked in politics for a very, very long time before I ever got into radio, and there are two ways to motivate voters. One is to get them to vote for your candidate, and the others to get them to vote against the opposition. And you try to motivate them in that way. You try to get them out there to say, if you don't, then they're going to win. And right now we're talking about Harry Enten from CNN, who talks about Democrats being down on their knees. This is true. From a message perspective, they don't know what to do. They don't know what to say. Their party's been hijacked by people like Hassan Piker. Hassan Piker is that vile influencer who has said horrific things about America and Jews and just goes on and on. And there's an effort now to distance candidates like Abdul El-Sayed in Michigan from Hassan Piker. But the Democrat Party's been hijacked by these people. And now they're running the show. So when you're going into the midterm elections, what is the message is the question. Is the message right now, we are going to give away free stuff? What is it? And they don't know. Here's Harry Enten from CNN.
1: Democrats are down on their knees. They're begging, please, please, please allow this election to be about Donald John Trump. Because if you could see this right now, Republicans are actually outperforming President Trump. Look at that. Choose Republicans for House. You get 41% of the electorate who say that. Approval of President Trump, he's only at 37%. So right now, Democrats are actually underperforming where they should be given where President Trump's popularity is. And Republicans are overperforming. Democrats are begging, please, President Trump, get involved in these midterm fights. We can do even better than we're doing right now. And of course, they are, in fact, leading right now in the generic congressional ballot by about 6, 7, or 8 points, depending on how you average the poll. So
0: a lot of this has to do with the fact that the candidates, as I mentioned, are terrible. They're bad candidates and they're crazy. And you hear the stuff they say. Like, for example, in Texas, James Tallarico was going on that capitalism is white supremacy. Now, Byron Donalds, great friend of Fox Across America, of course, personal friends with Jimmy. He had a lot to say about this, and I'm so happy he's a Republican nominee for governor of Florida. I think he's going to do a great job. And I was also really happy that he came out against the flock cameras. That also made me happy as well. But here's what B-Dog said about that. Cut five.
2: I think this is where the Democratic left is trying to use some of the real issues in American history around race. And I'm not going to ignore what's happened in our history, but they use that as an emotional tool in order to gain political power. I thought that Camille was exactly right last night in the way he described that capitalism is the greatest force for good ever been created in the history of the planet. And the reason right. why the Democrats cannot stand that is because they can't get more power if people have their money, keep their money, and can make decisions with their money. The Democrats need control in order to have a political argument, and I don't want them controlling me. I don't want anybody else controlling me, and I know the people of our state in Florida, they want to be free.
0: But you know what it's going to take? It's going to take Republicans getting out to vote. And the president does a very good job of motivating his voters. I've often said there are Trump voters, and then there are Republican voters. And many times the Trump voters don't come out in other elections. And the president needs to get them out. He needs
3: Jim, you got to get off the damn couch.
0: That's right. Harry, get out there. You know what I'm saying? Here's the president talking about what he's going to do in midterms, cut one.
3: Whether you're a good president or a great president, you lose the midterms. We're going to turn that around because there's no reason for it. There's no reason. And I'm going to get many of you people are running, and I'll be at every one of your state, your cities, wherever it is that you're running.
0: I don't have time to play the audio, but Karl Rove is saying on Fox News that if they want to win Texas, now is the time for the president. Now is the time for the president to get involved in that race and cough up money. That's what has to happen. We'll examine more of this throughout the show today on Fox Across America. It's me, Rich Zeoli, in for Jimmy. Jonathan Fahey, my guest straight ahead. Don't go away.

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1: He's having a great time touring the West. But he misses you, of course. In the meantime, you're stuck with me, Rich Zeoli, in for Jimmy today on Fox Across America. And we're having fun. Exposing the crazies and all the crazy things they want to do to destroy this country. And I would just like to stop them because I know there are reasonable, sane people out there who can't believe this is happening. My only question is, how do you remain a member of the Democrat Party? Like, I'm talking to you, John Fetterman. But now let's welcome to the show Jonathan Fahey, former acting director of ICE, good friend of mine. We've been on shows together, and he's been gracious with his time every time I fill in. Jonathan, how are you, my friend?
2: I am doing great. It's a pleasure to be here.
1: Where do you want to start with the latest in craziness on the left? Is it the way they're distancing themselves from Hassan Piker? I love this in particular, how they're all saying the same thing now. The guy who was rallying with them, fundraising with them, who was getting get out the vote efforts for like El Sayed, now he's just a podcaster from California, a streamer from California, or an influencer from California. Pick your poison, but he's certainly not a guy who actually was on the ground helping El Sayed win the primary in Michigan.
2: Yeah, it's pretty funny watching them try to dance around this. But the thing, the really important thing is, how far is Hassan Piker on his views from the average Democrat these days? Because the average Democrat really is radicalized compared to where they were 10 or 15 years ago. There's really no Democrat out there, I guess we always have to have the John Fetterman exception, that isn't for open borders, that isn't for mass amnesty, that isn't for basically socialism, that isn't anti-capitalist. They might not be as explicit as like a Hassan Piker, but the party really is more a Hassan Piker party than it is a John Fetterman party these days. And, you know, John, the people, they keep talking about how they're a big tent, but they've actually become a smaller tent, and they've excommunicated all the moderates over the past 5 or 10 years, and all you have left is that part of it. But it's funny watching them dance around it because they're getting called out by the, you know, quote unquote mainstream media on it, and they still try to distance themselves, even though it's not really, they're not really even distant from him.
1: No, and John Fetterman was on America's Newsroom the other day, and he was saying that You judge somebody based on the character of the company they keep, which I fully agree with. And he was talking about the fact that you've got, you know, Hassan Piker hanging out with Abdul El Sayed, and he's just saying, how can you be part of this? And I was thinking the entire time listening to John Fetterman, though, how can you be part of the Democrat Party? How do you continue caucusing with these people when they have gone so far to the left, to your point? And what I'm curious about is, will he continue to caucus with the Democrats going forward or not? Because he doesn't have to. I mean, that's up to him. If he were to become an independent, for example, that would send a big message. But but short of that right now, you are correct, Jonathan Fahey, in saying that the Hassan Pikers of the world, that's what the Democrat Party sounds more and more like, especially on the subject of immigration, where they're continuing to double down on allowing illegals to just stay in this country.
2: Yeah, exactly. And that's such a good point with John Fetterman. It's sort of like, well, live up to your own words. Your party, if you're associating with these people because they're part of your party, maybe it's time to leave your party. And it is kind of interesting when you look at polling in Pennsylvania. John Fetterman has no support really from the Democrats anymore. So there's really no reason for him as a political matter to caucus with them. And he, you know, I think in some respects wants the Democratic Party to be, you know, sort of our father's Democratic Party. We're, you know, we're looking out for working Americans, and they're not anymore, and they haven't been for a while. And he's a throwback, but it doesn't fit. But yeah, it's just so crazy how they've gotten. But the standard, the standard Democrat is, double down on not just illegal immigration, but keeping criminals in this country. You know, we've seen example after example where the Democrats put themselves on the side of criminal illegal aliens that commit horrific crimes, and they fight to keep them in the country. It's really, you know, it's really a radical party. It's not in step with, I think, the average voter. I mean, it's in step with probably a good chunk of our country, unfortunately, but they really are radical on so many issues. And there's such a strong anti-American sentiment within the Democratic Party that, you know, it's pretty scary if you think about it, because Hassan Piker isn't the only one. That's not like the first time a Democrat has said these types of things. You know, it's sort of, you know, part and parcel of the party in many respects.
1: Jonathan Fahey is my guest, of course, former acting director of ICE. It's great to have him on the show. You see him on Fox News all the time. I thought the hearing the other day with the Angel parents was very powerful, and particularly this clip I want to play for you. Marcus Coleman, a father who lost a child, or permanently disabled, I should say. He was Delilah Coleman, his child, was permanently disabled after an illegal alien caused a multi-car crash. We also heard from parents who lost their children. Very powerful moments, I thought. Here's cut 19.
3: If I moved into your house without your permission and I started sitting there derailing your guys' household and taking care of, taking from your guys' monetary and your guys' food and stuff like that, you guys would have me either kicked out, ask me to move out, or have the police escort me out. It's the same thing in the United States. These people come here. We did not invite them here. There's a way to go. This is the way to go. My wife, an immigrant, she did what she's supposed to do. She did exactly what she's supposed to do to get here.
1: The only issue I take, Jonathan Fahey, is that I do think these Democrats, they're all for squatters, so they probably wouldn't kick them out of their house. That's the only issue I would take with that.
2: They wouldn't kick them out of our house.
1: Right.
2: They'd kick them out of their own house.
1: Correct.
2: They always have different rules from themselves. I thought that was one of the most powerful statements, and I follow this stuff like you do so much, and I've seen a lot of these, but this for some reason really hit a nerve more so than even some of the others. And it's just, but I love the way he called the Democrats out on it to their face. It's like, don't say you're sorry when we know you're not. This was a calculated decision to bring in all these illegal aliens, and they know as a party that they were going to be people that are killed and murdered and raped and all sorts of things because of this, and they were willing to accept that risk because they thought it got them more political power, and they're still willing to accept that risk because they won't even kick them out, and they won't even kick the criminals out. Yeah, so to say you're sorry to this man for his, you know, what happened to his daughter, it just rings hollow, and it should, because they're not sorry, because if they were, they would say, we made a mistake here.
1: Yep.
2: We're changing the policies, and at least the criminals need to go home. And they won't even say that.
1: And in fact, they're doubling down on it. I mean, Kathy Hochul, the governor of New York, this is what she said, cut 17.
4: It has nothing to do with having our local police diverted from catching the rapists, catching the murderers, responding to an emergency, and doing ICE's job for them. It's an $85 billion agency. I think they can take care of themselves. In fact, I wish they would just disband and go back to the old Immigration Naturalization Service. Remember old INS? People trusted them. They did their jobs. This is a rogue policing state that is wreaking havoc across America. In New York, we say no more.
1: A rogue policing state, Jonathan Fahey. It sounds like something out of a bad Star Wars movie, and they're all pretty bad these days.
2: It's hard to follow the logic of her whole thing. Is ICE should be doing this. They have a lot of resources to do this, but they should also be abolished.
1: Right.
2: So wait, should they be doing it or should they not be doing it? But it's really astonishing that she could say this with a straight face, because she says, oh, we still cooperate with the criminals, which is patently false. That's the whole issue in New York, is they won't cooperate turning over criminals. And Mark Wayne Mullen talked about it yesterday. I didn't even know the number had gotten this high, but it's 13,000 people that ICE put a detainer on, people sitting in a jail for violating state law, that New York would rather put them back onto the streets of New York to wreak havoc and also go to other states that aren't sanctuary states rather than have them deported from the country. And the other thing is that ICE isn't asking them to do ICE's job. They're just saying, hey, when this person is about to get released from your jail, do you mind giving us a call so we can pick them up at your jail rather than having to run them down in the neighborhood? And she knows that. And that's why she's being sued by, I think, 14 or 16 sheriffs in New York, because they want to cooperate with ICE because they know day in and day out, ICE makes their neighborhood safer. And Kathy Hochul knows this, too. And that's the sad thing. I mean, I don't think much of her, but I think she can understand that having a rapist out of the community is better than having them in the community, but she chooses every day to have them in the community because it's better for her politically and better for the Democrats politically, because they view their future, they bet on illegal immigration as their future constituency, and they are riding it. You know, they're riding it hard, and they're not going to give up on it, at least from what we've seen.
1: Well, that's exactly the point. I think that if you don't allow local law enforcement to do the function of ICE, and then you disband ICE, that means that everybody who's in the country illegally automatically gets to stay, because who's there to deport them? Nobody, right? You've taken away that enforcement mechanism. So that means then you're stuck now with however many, you know, tens of millions of people. And then the only question is, what do you do? And that's when the Democrats turn around and go, you have to make them citizens.
2: Because the path of citizenship.
1: Correct. Yeah. Correct. And then that's how they get them as voters, Jonathan Fahey. So every time I hear them say, disband ICE, what I really hear them saying is, let everybody who's in this country illegally stay, period.
2: Yeah, that is exactly right. And it's really funny, because if you took their ideas to their extension, then we should really get rid of legal immigration, because why do we make somebody show a passport when they come to our country or have a visa if they get to stay in our country anyway,
1: right?
2: Or if they get to walk across a border without one and get to stay anyway, why don't we just save all the money on all of it and just say it's a total free-for-all? Because that's what the Democrats want, but they don't have the courage to say it. But it seems really dumb to say, to have some agent checking a passport when that person could just have walked around the border and come in and become a citizen. And that's what, or when you come in with your passport and you say you're going to stay X amount of days, or with your visa, and you decide to stay for the rest of your life, because you know this, no one will ever remove you, because the only way to remove you is to arrest you, and the Democrats won't let anyone get arrested. So it's totally insane, but they should at least have the courage of their convictions to say, we don't want a border. Anyone that steps across can come and become a citizen, and frankly, instantly become a citizen. You know, and it's funny when they always talk about a path to citizenship, and they always list the learn English, learn to play an instrument, all of this nonsense. And we know it's not true, because it's like, wait, you'll let the people that commit rape stay. So this idea, right, that you would say, oh, you didn't work hard enough, and you know, you failed your English test, we're going to kick you out, but the rapist gets to stay, it's totally absurd. And we know, like, it's so insulting whenever they say that, because path of citizenship means citizenship, but we're afraid just to say it. They don't care if you speak English, love our country, produce anything, contribute in any way meaningfully or not. They just look at you as a 70% chance you're voting D, and that's all they care about.
1: Yeah, when they say citizen, they mean Democrat voter. Let's be honest,
2: yeah,
1: Jonathan Fahey.
2: Exactly.
1: Exactly. Great stuff, my man. I appreciate your time today, and we will talk again in the future. Thank you.
2: Thank you.
1: All right, have a great weekend. All right, more to come on Fox Across America. Zioli in for Fela. I'm glad you're here today. We got more great guests coming up. We're just getting warmed up, all right? The question I have for you is, how is it going to go in Texas? Let's talk about it. Don't go away.
0: You're listening to the man who can do it all.
5: He can wrestle.
6: That's right.
5: Yeah. He can style. He can profile.
6: Yeah.
5: He can woo the lady. And last but not least, he's got class.
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0: 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I've been surfing here since I was a kid. Now, seeing my grandson out on the water, it means everything to me. Watching him and taking in the blue waves, the sea breeze, the blurry horizon.
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0: song. Very nice song. As we head into the long Labor Day weekend. Well, we still have tomorrow. And in the meantime, we are talking about the upcoming midterm elections. And just so you know, I mean, after Labor Day, it's going to be 100 miles an hour all the way to November, all the way to election season. But are we running out of time with some of these key races right now? So here's Karl Rove talking about Texas. And this is one of the races that makes me a little nervous. Ken Paxton, who is running right now against James Tallarico. I think what works for him is the fact that James Tallarico is nuts. I mean, he really is. For Texas in particular, he's a bad candidate. And there's a lot of momentum, it seems, that he has. And the polls say he's going to win. But we heard that with Beto O'Rourke. And they said Beto was the second coming and he was going to flip Texas and make it blue. It didn't happen. And they're saying the exact same thing right now about James Tallarico. But at the same time, Paxton's campaign needs money and it needs to get out there and be on offense. And it's running out of time to do so. It really has to ramp up on Tuesday and go from there. Here's what Karl Rove said about it.
1: The president got him into the general election. Without the president's endorsement, he would have lost. The president has $400 million as of July 31st sitting in MAGA Inc. And tens of millions of dollars sitting in other pockets that he controls, super PACs. And he's got to, if he wants to have Paxton win, he needs to come in. Time is running out. If the president wants to have Paxton win, he needs to be tossing a lot of money Paxton's way so that ads can be run that depict Tallarico as the far left winger that he is. If not, Tallarico is going to run the message of my opponent is the most corrupt politician in Texas history all the way to the victory line.
0: Ooh, that's a very, very dark forecast from Karl Rove, Mikey. Very dark.
2: Not great. Yeah. I mean, not exactly a ringing endorsement from a guy who knows Texas pretty well, right? Yeah.
0: Oh, that's right. He does know Texas pretty well.
2: Yeah.
0: He got a governor elected president from that state, right?
2: I think so, yeah. Right? What was his name? George Bush or something?
0: Something like that. I mean, I forget. To think about the fact that there's all this money out there, but it's not going to Paxton sounds personal to me, doesn't it?
2: Yeah, and plus, if Republicans are going to have to spend a lot on Texas, from everything I've heard, that means that less money is going to go to like guys like Mike Rogers in Michigan, right, and Susan Collins in Maine. Not to say they're not going to win necessarily, though Michigan will probably be tight, but it's not a good sign. I mean, I said this to you this morning, like, it's not even about, like, whether or not, like, he endorsed Cornyn, I guess, but that was the runoff. But, like, why did Trump not get behind someone who's a close ally like Wesley Hunt
0: when
2: he's running?
0: Wesley Hunt would have been a great candidate.
2: Yeah.
0: Would have been a phenomenal candidate. Trump went with Paxton, so everybody fell in line and went with Paxton, too. I mean, maybe he'll surprise everybody. I don't know. Paul Gleiser's in tomorrow, right? So he knows Texas because he's the Texas radio king.
2: Yes, he knows Paxton, I think, too.
0: So he'll be able to talk about that. As far as Maine goes, I mean, I think Collins will pull it out. I don't know. I mean, again, Troy Jackson's a bad candidate. He's got a lot of skeletons in the closet. He's also nuts, but he did get elected in that state to the state Senate. So you can't just discount him. But here's Susan Collins talking about the state of her race. Cut 26.
3: Anyone who has a record has vulnerabilities that a person without a record like Graham Plattner does not have.
4: But you've been in a lot of campaigns, Senator. You worked as a staffer on the Hill. If you were offered the chance to run against somebody who had a Nazi tattoo and a paper trail of sexual assault accusations versus a conventional politician who voted to increase utility rates.
3: Well, I would suggest that they have different strengths and different weaknesses.
4: Fair, yeah.
3: And that Troy has changed his position on a whole lot of issues. Yeah. And, you know, he started out as a very conservative Republican.
4: Yes.
3: Now he's essentially a Democratic socialist.
0: It's very hard for me to get excited about Susan Collins. This is what I was saying to you earlier. We're in this pickle right now where I want to see Republicans stay in charge. I'm very nervous about the Democrats getting in charge. It's just going to be nonstop impeachments, nonstop investigations. You know this. I'm not telling you anything you don't know. But at the same time, some of these candidates, it's like, oh, man, you know, and you got to try to motivate people. And the only message I can think of is you have to go out and vote to stop the Democrats from taking over so that they don't impeach Donald Trump again. That's like the only winning message right now, because otherwise, I think the momentum goes with a lot of these Democrats. I hate to say it, but that's the problem. It's Fox Across America's Yoli Farfalo. Big hour number two coming up. So glad you're here.

0: and Fela.
1: Hey, hey, or hey, girl. I feel like I got to say that every time I'm in for Jimmy. He'll be back next week. In the meantime, it's me, Rich Zeoli, with you, and great to be with you on Fox Across America. We're talking about the midterms, crazy Democrats, wacko socialists, all of it. And I'm really happy that Caroline Sunshine is in studio with me to jump in on the fun. How are you, my friend?
2: Hey, girl.
1: You gotta do it. It's Jimmy's show. You know, you gotta honor it.
2: That's right.
1: Yeah. Of course, former Trump communications director in 2024, Disney star. I mean, you are a star. You're right. Now you're a talking head on all the various networks, CNN, where you battle them. And I got to give you credit for it, my friend, because it's not easy going into that viper's den.
2: Thank you. Yeah. You know what? I enjoy it. I always say when I go on the show too that, if you don't go talk to people, they assume the worst about you. Mm-hmm. And so I think it's important to go talk to people that, yeah, don't see the world the way I do and just like represent what I believe. So thank you.
1: Yeah. I think it's important to do. The question, of course, is whether or not a candidate should do it. We were just talking about that off the air because obviously El Sayed went on with Jesse Waters. And there was a lot said there. We were kind of discussing whether or not that was good for him as a candidate. It was great for Jesse, that's for sure.
2: Yes.
1: Was it good for him?
2: I mean, I loved watching it. I give him credit for going on. I thought Jesse had a great line of questioning. I was telling you off air. Yes. Yeah. It's like, I hadn't seen somebody do something like that since like Bill O'Reilly. Like, I thought it was just fantastic. And just more credit to Jesse really quick. That should be the role of what the media does. Mm-hmm. The media's job is to question candidates and to question them tough, you know, and to hold them accountable for the passing that they've said and get an explanation and like get clarity. And so I thought Jesse really served his audience so well by doing that. And then El Sayed, I give him credit for going on. And I think his attitude, without reading his mind, was I think he may have gone on out of arrogance mm-hmm. and thought, you know what, I'm going to go on and I'm going to dunk on these Fox News viewers. I'm going to dunk on them. So coming at it with a little bit of a condescending posture to begin with. And what I think was a missed opportunity for him is the Fox audience is absolutely conservative. Thank God.
1: Yeah.
2: But it's also moderates and it's also independents and it's like it's people along the spectrum. And I just think El Sayed had an opportunity to talk to a very different audience and to maybe get some persuadables or to really explain himself to people who'd never met him, who'd never seen him. And I don't think he took that opportunity. So I don't think he gained any votes coming out of it. I'm not saying he could to begin with. I'm just saying that I think should always be the posture of a candidate is like go talk to everybody with the intention of persuading them to your side. Like I was asked the other night, you saw AOC was saying that she would never date across right. the aisle or whatever. And so someone asked me, like, would you ever date a liberal? And my immediate response was, absolutely, because I can convert them. You know, yeah. like, give me a couple of dinners and I'm pretty persuasive. I'll red pill them, you know? That should be your posture.
1: And a liberal guy would be nuts to say no to you. So
2: well, he might not be liberal at the end of the dinner, so I'd be doing right. everybody a service, yeah.
1: The only problem is a lot of these liberal men today in your kind of generation, they don't leave the house. They don't talk to anybody. So they're kind of betas. That's the only problem. You'd have to also convert them to being an alpha male too, Caroline, which I mean, you could do. I have faith in you. Also, shameless plug, Caroline Sunshine will be on Jesse Waters' show tonight.
2: Yes, so
1: that's
2: thank
1: great.
2: You.
1: Awesome. Absolutely.
2: For that shameless plug.
1: Let's talk about Iran. I'm really worried about this. I'm really worried about the impact in the midterms. I think that this is obviously not going away anytime soon. I want to use the word quagmire here because I think we're in it. And I see this going into 27, possibly into 28 right now. But what am I missing? Because it seems like most of the people that go on television are still kind of hoping that this leads to, I don't know, Iran losing. But I just don't know how that happens. So yeah. What am I missing?
2: I don't think you're missing much. You know, I mean, I saw the president this past week say mission accomplished and that we've won. And I think that's great because when you win, you get to go home. Mm-hmm. You know, when you win the Super Bowl, you don't stay on the field. You go right. home, you go to Disneyland. And I think when it comes to American involvement in the Middle East, American presidents aren't judged on how long they stay. They're judged on how little they stay, which is why George H.W. Bush and Ronald Reagan are viewed historically way more favorably than, you know, George W. Bush. Mm. And every American president in the modern era has had a period of involvement in the Middle East. I mean, there hasn't been a single one. So when you ask about, like, how do you win? How do you prevent it from becoming a quagmire? The answer is you stay as little as possible. And the good news is with the president saying

0: saying that he's won, there's really no reason to stay.
1: But have we really won, though? Because, I mean, he uses those words a lot, right? He said, Iran's been decimated, we've controlled the strait. But then 2 weeks later, it's Iran will be decimated and we have to control the strait. So is that just the president's bluster or is this over?
0: I think militarily, it's over. You know, all the good military options have been tried. Mm-hmm. They've been successful. We have the greatest fighting force in the world. I don't believe in wars for nation building purposes.
1: Yeah,
0: so that's where I say, well, when you say, have we won? It's like, yes, because what else is there to do?
1: Right.
0: Wait for the people of Iran to rise up.
1: Well, I think
0: them,
1: there's some people
0: that like,
1: yeah.
0: I don't, that to me is not the aim of war. War is the use of military force to achieve a political objective. When you reach the point that military force is no longer used for military ends, that is when you have won. That is when it's time to go home.
1: But it seems like,
0: don't stay.
1: I agree with you, but it seems like there's people in the orbit who are saying victory is control of Iran, because otherwise we leave and then they're going to start making a nuclear weapon again. I mean, we keep hearing that, right?
0: Yeah.
1: How much power, how much say, as somebody who was in the inner circle of President Trump, Caroline Sunshine, how much sway do those people have right now with the president?
0: It was interesting. They have a saying in the Middle East, you know, you have the watches, we have the time.
1: Mm-hmm.
0: And that's definitely their posture is, in other words, to Iran. You also have to think about what your opponent and what your adversary in war thinks and how they define winning and losing. And it's very clear that how Iran will define a win is if the U.S. stays. The longer, because you have to remember, Iran doesn't, they don't face elections. They're
1: right,
0: not worried
1: right.
0: about midterms.
1: Yep.
0: The reason they say you have the watches, we have the time is because these are 2,500-year-old empires. They are very comfortable with the idea that time is on their side. They'll wait you out. They'll wait President Trump out if they have to. That is the strategy, and like that's what winning to them looks like. In terms of what is around the president, you know, it's been interesting. I was on CNN with Scott Jennings, and Scott has been somebody who has said that winning in this war really looks like waiting for regime change, and that we can't leave until the regime is toppled and we need to engage in nation building and all that. And then I watched him sing like a very different tune when I was on with him the other night, basically agreeing that, you know, hey, we've won. So
1: right.
0: I think what might be happening is a lot of these people who made pretty bold predictions in the beginning of the war that it's going to be 4 to 6 weeks, that, again, we need to wait for the regime to rise up. We need to arm. We need to, you know, do all of that. I think what they're finding is they have been wrong, and people who have been saying a lot more of what I'm saying have been right. And so maybe they're coming over to my side, which I welcome, because, again, the goal here is to win. We've won militarily, and so it's time to go home, because winners don't stay.
1: Winners go home.
0: Winners go home.
1: Winners go home and celebrate.
0: Winners get to go home. Yeah,
1: winners go home and celebrate, right. Caroline Sunshine. Let's talk about Texas for a second, because, you know, Karl Rove, I played a clip of this earlier, was saying that Ken Paxton's in trouble, he needs money, and the president needs to give him money ASAP, otherwise we're running out of time. I think the best thing going for Ken Paxton right now is James Tallarico. I think he's a terrible candidate. What do you think?
0: Yes, okay. So first of all, the Republicans have a lot of money on hand, which is great. But, you know, I don't have kids. I think you do.
1: I do have three.
0: Okay.
1: Yeah.
0: So if you were to
1: do
0: just...
1: Do you want one?
0: Yeah. Maybe soon.
1: Because my six-year-old, you guys will get along great. I'm telling you.
0: Fantastic.
1: Yeah.
0: Do they also like talking about the...
1: She does.
0: Iran war? And actually, you know what? They probably do, knowing your kids. Raise them to be thoughtful citizens.
1: I definitely keep politics out of it in the house.
0: Good.
1: I try my best. But my six-year-old, Reagan, is... Reagan.
0: I love that.
1: Yeah, so I mean, she pal around with Caroline Sunshine. You could show her all the Disney stuff you did.
0: I love it. Would love to. But you know, like when you have kids, if you were to just throw money at them, let's say you had a kid who was struggling and you're like, well, I'm just going to throw money at them. Has that ever been the solution? Not really. Like just throwing money at a kid alone isn't going to work. And so I don't think that's how we win in Texas. Here's how I do think we win in Texas. I think Ken is great. I loved that the president endorsed him over John Cornyn. I thought John Cornyn had not been a good ally to the president. I thought that he hadn't worked hard enough to get his agenda through. So definition of insanity is doing the same thing over and over again, expecting different results. I thought it was great that we mixed it up with Ken. Elections, no matter what, are always won by how many doors do you go knock? How many voters do you go talk to in person? How many radio hits do you do? Do you put in the work? And I think Ken needs to up his game there. He needs to be not, I mean, we need to see a record number of door knocking. We need to see more work out of that candidate before money. And the good news is you can do all of that without money. You do all of that by polling. I've worked on campaigns. Yeah. I've worked for President Trump. You do that by polling the 20-hour days. You do that by never saying no to an interview. You do all of that by just going out, wearing down your shoes, making it happen. You don't need more money to do that. And then I think where money could be helpful is elections are won and lost by, yes, telling voters who you are, but also telling them who your opponent is. And if you don't define that opponent, they're going to define themselves and they're going to define you. And James Tallarico is not somebody that represents the values of Texas. This is a guy that says God is non-binary. This is a guy that says white men are the biggest domestic terrorist threat to the United States. This is not a guy who Texans will vote for if they know the truth of who he is. And so I think where the money can be helpful and where Ken can be helpful in this is every day go out talking about who you are, but every day go out talking about who James Tallarico is, because I think sunlight's the best disinfectant. And when you find out about who this guy is, I just can't see Texas voting for that. And Texas has a history of not voting for guys like that. I keep reminding people of Beto O'Rourke.
1: You know?
0: Big Vanity Fair cover. Oh, he's the next Obama. Yeah. Where is he? Can we? How is Beto?
1: Yeah. How's Governor O'Rourke?
0: How'd that go? Yeah. How did that go?
1: And to that point, so, the media kept saying he's going to win.
0: Yes.
1: He's going to flip Texas. And I kept saying at the time, no way. And I'm saying the same thing about Tallarico.
0: Yes.
1: I don't think he wins. But I also don't want to be arrogant because I want Paxton to work. Because you can't take it, you know, in politics, you either run scared or unopposed. That's it.
0: And just in politics, don't ever take anything for granted. Yes, like I don't think Texas is going to vote for Tallarico, but that is our job to make sure that that is not just a dream or a guess, but a reality.
1: Yep.
0: You can make that an actual reality by getting out there and showing people who he is and being relentless about it and having a killer work ethic. And by the way, the other reason I love seeing candidates work is the real job starts once you win.
1: Mm-hmm.
0: So if you can't prove that you can work hard during a campaign, wow, you're not going to be able to handle what it takes to be in the U.S. Senate and be an effective senator on I think people forget, like, these are not reality TV positions.
1: Right.
0: These are jobs. These are real jobs governing our country and the state our country's in. You need people in the Senate who are not going to be content to take an August recess. You need people in the Senate who are going to be willing to be aggressive, dogged, work hard, and you prove that as a candidate. So I don't know. I would love to hear more. I think Ken is great and has the like confidence of the president and all of that. So I just want to know why it feels like we're not doing more. Maybe we could ask people in Texas about that. But my perception is that Ken needs to get out and work.
1: Yeah, I think you're right. And maybe he's waiting till after Labor Day, which the good news is that's Tuesday.
0: Yeah, but why wait, you know?
1: So we'll give him a couple more days to relax, I guess. Stick around. I want to ask you about 2028.
0: Yeah.
1: All right. Caroline Sunshine's my guest. It's Fox Across America. Don't go away.
2: The critics have spoken.
3: Well, that was different. Yep, rousy, but different.
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0: you get a Disney star in studio. But we have that today on Fox Ross America. The great Caroline Sunshine hanging out. It's great to see you.
1: It's a great hang.
0: Talk to me about 2028. I see an effort right now to try to redesignate, for lack of a better term, rename Alexandria Ocasio-Cortez as a moderate. See the same thing happening?
1: Yeah. Okay. So I've thought for a while now that this is my hot take. We're going to have to come back, roll the clip, see if I'm right.
0: Okay. Mikey, mark this down.
1: So
0: okay.
1: Mark this down. I think AOC is going to be the Democrat nominee
0: yeah,
1: in 2028.
0: That's a bold take. Write it down.
1: Okay?
0: Mark it down.
1: And here's why I take that very seriously.
0: Go ahead.
1: Is in 2028, Gen Z and millennials combined will be the largest voting, you know, power pocket of the electorate, superseding boomers for the first time. Mm-hmm. Up until now, it's been the boomer generation has the most political power. In 2028, that's going to change for the first time. And we have a lot of disaffected young people in our country. Besant said this well the other day. He said, we have a crisis of the overeducated and the underachieving.
0: Mm-hmm.
1: Like we have this kind of cohort. It's not really the 20-somethings, although they're part of it. It's really the 30 and 40-somethings. People who have gone to college, paid a lot of money for degrees that are now diminishing every day in terms of their value because of AI. It's exactly what Besant says, like the crisis of the overeducated and the underachieving. And so their political power is going to be really potent in 2028.
0: And that's her generation.
1: That's her generation.
0: Right?
1: Donald Trump had a very interesting observation about AOC many years ago that I still think is accurate. He said that he thinks she's like Evita. She is like an Eva Perón type figure. And I think that's a correct analysis of her. I think she could be the siren song of socialism that is a young, pretty female face. And then for people who are familiar with Eva Perón, you know, she was down in Argentina, came from the lower classes. AOC obviously was a bartender. I expect that to be a big part of her political, you know, story.
0: No doubt.
1: And the message was kind of, look, I am you. I've come from you.
0: Standing on the balcony.
1: Yeah, don't cry for me, Argentina.
0: Yeah, right.
1: Right? But I think that's potent in American politics. So for me, I look at 2028 through the lens of, okay, that's the terrain. That's the ground. That's who I think the opponent's going to be. And then like, how do we meet that? And I think the turnout probably is going to come down to who turns out more young women and who turns out more young men. I think if we turn out more young men, we win. I think if they turn out more young women, they win.
0: Now, a lot of people think women will never vote for a woman. I keep hearing that over and over again.
1: I think if it's the right woman, you know, I've heard that too, because when I tell Democrats this, they're like, it won't be AOC because we've learned that when we've run a woman, it hasn't gone well. Mm-hmm. You know, Hillary Clinton hasn't gone well. Kamala didn't go well. And I'm like, yes. But also, those were inherently unlikable women. And I can say that because I am a woman. But they were not likable women. And, you know, AOC, I don't agree with her on much.
0: Right.
1: But she doesn't have the same unlikability problem that they have. She's pretty media savvy. She's been doing a lot of these clips where she, you know, she'll take any question just walking along the Capitol front. She's culturally savvy. So all of this to say, I'm not giving AOC credit and saying I want AOC to win. I'm saying this to say there's nobody in the Democrat field that worries me at all. I think we could take any of them except her, where I would go, ooh, let's make sure we have an answer to that one. Because if that person gets in, your country's probably over.
0: Cooked.
1: Yeah, cooked.
0: Yeah, cooked.
1: As the kids say.
0: Yeah.
1: Definitely.
0: I was thinking of another word that's not acceptable on the radio. Caroline Sunshine, catch her tonight on Jesse Waters Prime Time. That'll be great. Awesome. So you just got to stick around now for a bunch of hours, right?
1: Right. Stick around.
0: Why not? In the meantime, it's Fox Across America. It's Rich Zeoli in for Jimmy Failla. We're glad you're here. Coming up, we'll give you the latest on the Lindsey Clancy trial. Chanley Painter is going to give us all the latest, so don't go away.

0: reality with a bit of insanity. It's Fox Across America with Jimmy Failla.
1: Hey, girl. Jimmy's back next week. In the meantime, great to hang with you. You can follow me on X at Rich Zeoli. The other socials at Rich Zeoli Show if you want to do that. I'd appreciate it. And we're just continuing with just great guests who know politics and can analyze the issues for you and also put up with the craziness and give us a different way to look at it. Of course, I'm talking about our buddy Elizabeth Pipko, and she joins us now, I believe, on camera. There she is. Hello, Elizabeth Pipko. How are you?
2: Good. So good to see you.
1: So good to see you. Thanks for joining us. How's the free state of Florida doing?
2: Much better than the not-so-free state of New York. That much I'll tell you.
1: I'm happy Byron Donalds won the primary. I think he's a great candidate. And I think Florida stays red. I do. I'm very happy that the Democrats nominated a complete whack job for the U.S. Senate.
2: Are we surprised? Is there a Democrat nowadays that is not a complete whack job? Look, I don't know why there's even much of a discussion here. This is Byron Donalds' race. It always has been. There was no competition on the Republican side in that primary, and there's not going to be any competition for him in November. Obviously, he's incredibly popular. Obviously, Democrats put up absolute wackos, as you mentioned, and obviously the president endorsed him. On top of that, the governor just endorsed him. This is Ron DeSantis' state for a reason. People love him. Right. People love Donald Trump possibly even more. He might be the only person they love more in the state than Ron DeSantis. So this is Byron Donalds' seat, and he's going to be the governor for the next 8 years.
1: I love it. I mean, it's great. It really is. It's amazing to think about the trajectory of Florida, which at one point was a swing state, and now it's just a solid red state. It's going to continue to get more red. I actually read a story the other day that said after the 2030 census, a lot of these blue states could lose seats in the House of Representatives, which, of course, then translates into electoral votes. Florida, because there's so much population increase, is probably going to gain electoral college votes. So its influence nationally is there. So I'll ask you about 2028. Does Ron DeSantis run for president?
2: I don't think so, no.
1: No,
2: I think he learned his lesson against Donald Trump. Look, it kind of depends. If there's, you know, a candidate, obviously, that comes out where the president says, hey, this is my person, this is who I'm endorsing right off the bat, or if it's a large open primary and we see up to, you know, 16, 17 people like we've seen in the past. So anything's possible. But I don't see him having a chance after President Trump. Look, people have their moment. I think Marco Rubio will tell you that. The president will tell you that, who considered running earlier as well. There's a time and a place for everybody.
1: Chris Christie would tell you
2: 2016.
1: That.
2: I don't know what he would tell me because he hasn't learned from his mistakes. But the president will tell you 16 was his time. And when it's Ron DeSantis' time, I think he'll figure it out.
1: If Christie had run in 2012, he might have been successful. But then, you know, you had everything changed after that. So I do think everybody has their moment in politics, no doubt about that. But what's interesting, Elizabeth Pipko, is that, and you were, you know, I mean, you were the national spokesperson for the Republican Party. So I think as you're looking towards potential primaries down the road, there's a big story in the Wall Street Journal about Ted Cruz and how he's running in 2028 and already taking shots at J.D. Vance, who is doing the White House press briefing today. By all accounts, it seems like he's the president's pick to be his heir apparent. I tend to agree with you that if Trump anoints someone, I think that person has at least a tremendous advantage. If not, it's almost a done deal.
2: Right. I just don't see not only someone being able to compete with that person, but even somebody wanting to, right? Because it sets you up for a really bad situation if it doesn't work. Whereas waiting your turn, waiting, you know, 4 years or 8 years, depending on what happens, usually is the way to do it. A lot of these folks are incredibly young. They have plenty of time ahead of them, and Democrats are probably the craziest they've ever been and on a path to only get worse. So I think things will look up for Republicans in the future, but I think it depends what the president obviously decides and what, again, the vice president decides.
1: Yeah.
2: He may say he doesn't want it. He may say, I want it. Please endorse me.
1: Of course he wants it. Come on.
2: Who knows?
1: Who doesn't want to be president if you're vice president? Come on.
2: That's fair. Let's see what happens in November. I know both of them are very, very focused on midterms right now first.
1: All right. Let's talk about November. Where are the concern points for Elizabeth Pipko right now?
2: I mean, look, I'm generally more optimistic, I think, than the average person based on the polling that I have seen. I don't believe a good chunk of it. I also think we've kind of seen the light of day recently with these polls, especially, by the way, on the Democrat side. We've seen, I mean, Francesca Hong was supposed to win by, I think one poll had her up by 28 points. Yep. And she lost. El Sayed was leading by up to 20 as well, barely won by a percentage. I don't trust polling in general, considering I was on the 2016 Trump campaign, and I was told the morning of November 8th, 2016, that we had a 2% chance of winning, and you saw what happened. So I am very optimistic. I think we're 100% going to do great in the Senate. I think the House is a different story, but I don't think it's going to be the bloodbath anybody thinks that it is. I think if anyone can deliver a surprise, it will be President Trump. But I'm actually just curious, as someone who's in politics, what happens. I want to see how Democrats react to their party being taken over, and if they're able to put party aside and vote with their country in mind, realizing that socialism is not the answer, and it's okay to hold your nose, maybe encircle a Republican instead of a Democrat if it means that the country that we all know and love lives on.
1: What do you think about the whole controversy with Hassan Piker? It seems to me that the attempts now to distance from him are falling flat. If anything, I think he's been pushing back. I wonder about the fallout over that. I mean, he's got a lot of supporters out there. He's got a lot of people that watch his stuff. Do they then turn around and go, you know what, El Sayed, this guy had your back. Now you're abandoning him, so screw you. And then they just don't come out. Or is it all kind of like wink, wink, nod, nod? We know he has to say these things, so don't worry about it. Still go out there and vote for him.
2: You know, I think a lot of people are going to wait to see what happens after November. At this point in time, no one's abandoning El Sayed because of his comments, because of him trying to distance himself from Hassan Piker, considering the alternative, of course, is a Trump-endorsed Republican winning the seat. So for them, that's the worst thing that could ever happen. They're still voting, but I do think people are concerned. I think the crazies that I've seen, the ones that are ready to go out there and burn American flags, they are going to continue to dominate that party. They're going to expect more and more and more. The same people you're asking me about that might be upset with him for trying to distance himself, these are the folks that now say AOC is not far left enough. So
1: Yeah. They're
2: going to continue to demand more. And Hassan Piker said it himself. I mean, he has no fear of this. He is already making rules for the 28 nominee. He's saying there's no chance in hell it's going to be someone who believes Israel should exist or is supportive of the state of Israel. He's already decided that he's going to be kind of like the kingmaker, which is funny that on one side, it's the president of the United States, who's incredibly popular. And on the other side, it's a podcaster who thinks we deserve 9/11. So the Democrats picked. This is what they created. And I hope they realize the mess that they've made for themselves.
1: So your point about AOC, I see what's happening now, this rebranding of AOC to try to pretend like she's a moderate. And when the DSA came out and they were like, oh, no, she's not far left enough. The Marxist-Leninist Maoist committee of the DSA were like, no, we can never back her. I'm like, stop it, please. You're literally doing that to give her cover to run as the Democrat nominee in the general election by saying, I'm normal. I swear I was never a squad member. I was never hanging out with Rashida Tlaib and Ilhan Omar. But I mean, how do you separate from that?
2: You know, I think it depends kind of what she decides to do. By the way, I talked about it on another show this morning. Everyone's saying she's going to run for president. I actually think she's smarter and more calculated than that. I don't think entering into a field of 12 plus candidates to try to get
1: smart.
2: I think she's going to take the Senate seat from Chuck Schumer and dominate in a way that no one else can. I know everyone says I'm wrong. Let's make a bet.
1: You want to make a bet? All right.
2: Let's make a bet.
1: Zeoli versus Pipko. What's the bet? Okay. Well, you got to send me something from Florida and I'll send you something from Jersey.
2: That's a really boring bet, but I'm I was waiting for something much scarier than that, but I like a bet.
1: Yeah, I mean, you know, well, next time you're in New York, whoever loses has to buy lunch for everybody on the show.
2: Perfect.
1: Next time you're in studio with us. But no, I think she runs. I think there's also a very good chance she becomes a nominee. But you say she goes for Senate. I just think her ego's too big to be a senator.
2: I don't know if it is. She strikes me as shockingly normal. I think her policy proposals are garbage. I think she has no idea what the best, way forward for America is. I don't think she has studied hard enough or read her history. But I think, unlike a lot of other Democrats who truly believe that they were chosen by God and they're going to be the next Barack Obama, I think she's pretty rational. I think she's remained pretty down to earth. I think she's probably the most relatable far left candidate that they have, if not the most relatable Democrat at all that they have, because the Gavin Newsoms, those establishment candidates, they have no idea who they are anymore. They've been in training for 30 years. And the new ones, the super far left crazies, are trying to hide the fact that they despise America and celebrated 9/11. So she's kind of in the middle. I think she's crazy. I think she's wrong on all points, but I don't think she's evil. And I don't think that she's in her own head to the point where she believes she can be president. I think she'd rather have control as a very popular senator who ousted someone as establishment, you know, important as Chuck Schumer. I think that would make a bigger mark than getting 5 percentage points in a presidential run. I do not think she thinks she would be the nominee.
1: You know, if you go after the king, you better not miss. If she tries to primary Schumer and is not successful, then her political career is over.
2: I don't think that's possible. He's just so awful. I don't think anyone supports him. I think he's scared to go out because he's a Jew, and in his own party, that's not allowed anymore. I don't even think, correct me if I'm wrong, I don't believe he's even announced yet if he's running for re-election in 28. I think he's reconsidering himself because he sees the writing on the wall. That seat would be hers to lose for sure.
1: All right, let's talk about, Elizabeth Pipgrow is with us. It's Fox Across America. Let's talk about the kind of the state of Iran right now, where all that stands. What is the latest, and how do you think it's all playing out with midterms?
2: You know, it's interesting because the president was asked several times throughout this conflict about midterms. And what's funny is if this was a Democrat, his answer would be applauded across the board. But because it's Donald Trump, it's criticized. He said several times, I am not thinking about midterms. I'm thinking about what is the best thing to do for this country, not just in this moment, but for future generations. For a man to risk his political capital, knowing what's happening in a couple of months, knowing what happens if we lose the midterms, if Republicans lose and Democrats have control, knowing how they treated him before, when control was in their hands, knowing what they want to do to him personally, not just politically, and saying, I'm going to put all of that aside and risk it all because I believe this is the right move to make for America, that should be celebrated. That's the opposite of what a typical politician would do or say. I am proud. When I heard that, I was even more proud to have worked for him all these years. I believe he always does what he thinks is best for this country. He knows the risk that is posed by a nuclear Iran, and he will risk whatever it takes, including himself and his own, like I said, political capital, to make sure that that never, ever happens.
1: Elizabeth Pipgrow, I appreciate your time today. Follow her at Elizabeth Pipgrow, former GOP national spokesperson, with great things ahead. She's just getting warmed up. Thanks, my friend.
2: Thank you. Good to see you.
1: It's Fox Across America. It's Yoli Farfalla. We got more to come. We'll give you the latest on the trial of that horrific, horrible, evil woman who killed her kids. I'm pretty biased, obviously, as you can tell, because I have kids. But Chandley Painter is going to give us the latest on that in the next hour. We got a lot to get to, but we're also going to deal with the quiz because I got to do that. And can't wait to hear Mikey's pronunciation. So we obviously got to talk about that. And this is an interesting point. Ryan Reynolds, the actor, who I think is great in the Deadpool movies. I mean, he's a really good actor, and he's a smart guy. I mean, he's worth hundreds of millions of dollars at this point between all his various companies. But he had a comment about the 80s, which as a Gen Xer, I got to take issue with. So we'll talk about that as well. It's Fox Across America. Don't go away.
0: You're listening to the host who won't back down.
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0: 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Prevagen, made for your brain.
1: Yay, Prevagen. Thank you. Give a nice shout out to Prevagen. All right, we got to do a couple things here. Next hour, by the way, is going to be just, again, great guests. Daniel Turner, Chandler Painter is going to join me. We'll talk about the trial, Lindsey Clancy, and the latest on that. The vice president's press briefing. But first, I got to ask Mikey about the gigantic coffee stain right outside the studio. That was you?
2: Yes, that was me. Yep.
1: What happened?
2: You know, I still can't figure it out. I was just rounding the corner around here the other day or yesterday, as I normally do, carrying like five different things. So that's part of the problem.
1: Yeah.
2: And I kind of just tripped over myself, I guess, and the coffee thing went flying. And, you know,
1: man,
2: yeah.
1: Well, your stain matches the stain from my then 9-year-old daughter. She just turned 10 yesterday. Claire, who was here, if you remember, back in December.
2: And I gave her off for that one. Yeah. But
1: I gave her way too many snacks from the green room. Because when I come to Fox, I mean, I'm paid in snacks, basically. You know, so I just grab whatever they have and I just eat it. And I did the same thing with my daughter. I wasn't going to buy her lunch. She's like, here's Doritos. And she threw up because Maria came in and Maria helped clean it up and take care of my daughter because I was on the air for Jimmy. And her stain's there 5 feet away from your stain, but she's 9 and you're not.
2: I am not. No.
1: Yeah.
2: But now I will forever be enshrined here. So, you know, there's something nice about that, you know?
1: They can cut the carpet out.
2: I made my mark.
1: They can cut the carpet out. I'm just saying, Mike. Just saying.
2: They cleaned it pretty well. I did call the cleaning people.
1: So that's good. You know. That's good. A little shout. Shout gets there. But baking soda, you know, Windex.
2: Yeah. It was a whole cup of coffee, though. It wasn't just a little bit.
1: So. Yeah. All right. You want to do the quiz?
2: Yeah, let's do it.
1: All right. Let's do it.
2: The white stars among the American flag symbolize what?
1: The star. Oh, the states.
2: Yeah.
1: Yeah.
2: Wow.
1: You sound like you have no enthusiasm for this quiz whatsoever. Did you hear that, Justin? It's like,
3: doesn't he have to give you multiple choice?
1: Yeah, he just is.
2: Are you ready?
1: Very monotone.
2: Yeah. Going to put a little more.
1: Come on, get some oomph, Mike. Come on.
2: I do have a good radio voice, so I should. Yeah. What song does the alphabet song take its melody from? London Bridge is falling down. Twinkle, twinkle, little star. Mary had a little lamb. Or Old MacDonald had a farm.
1: A B C D E F G. Twinkle, twinkle, no. London,
2: all right, good. Yeah. He didn't actually say that's the answer, but all right, we'll give it to him.
1: That's fine. It stops me singing, yeah. So that's enough right there.
2: Complete this quote from FDR's Pearl Harbor address yesterday, December 19th.
1: A day which will live in infamy.
2: Yep, you're 3 for 3. What amendment guarantees the right to a jury trial in federal civil lawsuits? 14th, 11th, 7th, or 9th?
1: It would be the 7th Amendment.
2: You're 4 for 4, yeah.
1: All right, let's see if I can do 5.
2: Yes, we're on the last question here, and I think, I don't know, you have a good shot. We'll see.
1: Don't try to find a harder one. I know
2: you think
1: it's what
2: Jimmy's
1: you're doing
2: listening,
1: right
2: now. By the way? There's no way, right?
1: No, no chance. I don't listen when I'm off.
2: Yeah, I know.
1: To my fill-in host. But, Mikey, are you trying to give me a harder one? Are you stalling?
2: The Idaho State Seal, ready? Is the only one that's designed by a woman. It was created in 1891. After she won a design contest, what was the artist's name? Jane Addams, Emma Edwards Green, Beatrix Potter, or Georgia O'Keeffe? Not George. Unless she translates.
1: Beatrix Potter.
2: No. You go 4 for 5.
1: Who was it?
2: It was the Emma one.
1: Yeah, I was going to say that too. Oh, well. Oh, well. I was robbed. Who the hell knows about the Idaho State flag? I don't live in Idaho.
2: I know.
1: I don't know about Sydney the Jersey State Idaho, flag but, either, you know. So. I almost had victory. It was so close, Mikey.
2: You were close, yes, but not quite.
1: When you went to get Caroline Sunshine water before, which is very nice of you, by the way, to take care of our guests like that, I was grateful it was water and not coffee because we didn't want you spilling on Caroline Sunshine. She was wearing white.
2: Yeah, that would have been pretty bad, right?
1: Yeah. That would have been, and she's got to do Jesse Waters tonight. It would not have gone well for you. You know what I mean? So
2: yeah, I'm just still trying to figure out how I did this, but you know, it happens, I guess.
1: You're busy. That's why, you know,
2: I had distracted. My mind on just producing such a great show.
1: And somehow one day you will, Mikey, one day you will. All right. We got a big hour straight ahead coming up. It's Zioli for Fela. Let's talk about the latest in the Lindsey Clancy trial. Let's talk to Daniel Turner about the president's, how he's doing on energy and how the American people are reacting to that. And let's find out a little bit about what Ryan Reynolds said about the 80s It's making fellow Gen Xers very, very upset. You're going to want to hear this as we continue along the show. We're talking about all the things, including the breaking news. I'll give you the latest on if J.D. Vance said anything at the White House press briefing. So here's my advice to you. Don't go away.